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1: Traffic.
2: Starting off on the inner loop of the 695 Beltway, a nightly work zone has set up near Woodlawn that currently blocks the northbound left lane between Baltimore National Pike and Liberty Road. Right now, expect some delays between Route 40 and Security Boulevard as a result. Over on the outer loop of the Beltway, a long-term work zone has set up prior to York Road on the outer loop left shoulder. Over on I-95, not seeing any delays inside the Beltway. Right now, over on the northbound side between the 895 split and 695 in Rosedale, you're going to find a long-term work zone blocking the northbound right lane. Over on the southbound side of I-95, approaching Eastern Avenue, another nightly work zone right now blocking the southbound right lane. Over on 895, still seeing some minor congestion delays through the Harbor Tunnel, but no lane closures. 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

DOT reporting a disabled vehicle near the exit ramp for Key Highway. Be on the lookout for police response there. Over on northbound I-95, a long-term work zone has been reported prior to the 695 Beltway in Rosedale that currently blocks the northbound right lane. I'm Ryan, IWVAL News Radio 1090 and FM 101.5.

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5: Hot, cold, and everything in between. 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Check with WBAL and the WBAL TV 11 meteorologists for changing conditions.
13: Near record warmth expected today and tomorrow.
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1: And to make a deal to end the war, in a social media post, Trump saying they better get moving fast or there won't be anything left of them. This after the United Arab Emirates says they repelled a drone attack at a nuclear plant. Oil prices are higher on U.S. and global markets. Another Republican incumbent who voted for Trump's impeachment has lost a primary, Louisiana Senator Bill Cassidy. More primaries Tuesday, says ABC's Alex Brochet.
2: In Kentucky, Representative Thomas Massey, who's been an outspoken critic of the president, will face off in a primary with Trump-endorsed Ed Gowrine. And overnight, President Trump repeated his calls for Kentuckians to vote Massey out.
1: Calling both sides in the Long Island Railroad strike back to the negotiating table ahead of tomorrow morning's commute, a federal mediator. Ukraine deploying a barrage of drones on Moscow and other Russian regions with several deaths reported. This is ABC News.
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3: Traffic.
4: Beltway construction on the west side. Inner loop as you come up past I-70 on the way up towards Liberty Road. The left lane is taken away. Kind of sluggish through there. Cost you a couple of minutes at this hour. Outer loop looks good as you head around the top side through Towson and over towards Pikesville and right on down towards I-70. South on I-95, lanes are open coming down from the Tidings Bridge towards White Marsh. Across the Beltway looks sharp as you head down towards the Fort McHenry Tunnel. Construction at Eastern Avenue is tying up the left lane. They're also working northbound north of Eastern Avenue along the right side. And road work westbound on Route 50 going across the Severn River Bridge. You lose the right lane and it'll cost you 2 or 3 minutes on the way over towards Rao Boulevard. I'm Robert Workman, WBAL News Radio 1090 and FM 101.5.
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3: Weather.
5: The forecast for tonight, expect clear to partly cloudy skies. It'll be mild with temperatures dropping back into the mid-60s. Mixed sun and clouds tomorrow. It's going to be hot. A slight chance for a late afternoon thunderstorm. High temperatures in the low to mid-90s. Continued hot on Tuesday. A mix of sun and clouds with a high near 96. 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
1: ABC News, I'm Chuck Sievertson. President Trump again warning Iran to open up the Strait of Hormuz, writing on social media, they better get moving fast or there won't be anything left of them. This after the United Arab Emirates says they repelled a drone attack at a nuclear plant. More political revenge for President Trump in the Louisiana Republican primary. The Trump-endorsed Congresswoman Julia Letlow defeated incumbent Senator Bill Cassidy, who voted to impeach Trump. Declaring a global health emergency, the World Health Organization, because of the deadly Ebola outbreak in Congo and Uganda. Dr. Jean Kaseya, head of Africa's top public health organization, says rich nations should invest so vaccines can be made in Africa.
2: We cannot afford to have this outbreak in many African countries.
1: The 10 shootings that terrorized folks in Austin, Texas this weekend appear to be random, police say, with two of the three people they were looking for in custody. Four people were wounded. This is ABC News.
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3: Traffic.
4: Beltway construction. Inner loop on the west side as you head past I-70. Your left lane blocked all the way up towards Liberty Road. A little sluggish out of Catonsville on the way up towards Pikesville. Outer loop looks good on the top side as you head from Parkville around through Towson. Northbound on I-95. Looks like they've set up road work just past Route 24 on the way up through Abingdon. They'll take away your left lane up towards 543. Southbound, your lanes are open as you head down towards White Marsh. Inside the Beltway, 95, a spot of road work along the right side. As you head past Eastern Avenue, then you're good to go through the Fort McHenry Tunnel. Northbound, now two left lanes blocked around Eastern Avenue as you travel 95 up towards the 895 merge. No issues reported at the Harbor Tunnel in either direction, and it looks like they're getting ready to set up work now at the Chesapeake Bay Bridge. You'll be down to just one lane each way. 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
3: Weather.
5: The forecast for tonight, expect clear to partly cloudy skies. It'll be mild with temperatures dropping back into the mid-60s. Mixed sun and clouds tomorrow. It's going to be hot. A slight chance for a late afternoon thunderstorm. High temperatures in the low to mid-90s. Continued hot on Tuesday. A mix of sun and clouds with a high near 96. 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
11: Trump's terrible. He's awful. He's going to lose anyway. Why go and vote in L.A. in the mayor's race? After all, you know, the Republican can't win. And why in Indiana, why go vote for state Senate seats? What difference does that make? It won't make any difference, the media tells us. And then you get into Northern Kentucky, primary on Tuesday. That's the hottest race of all time in the bluegrass state. People are demoralized. So what I did was look at California, which is the situs of evil. This is a story out of Breitbart. More than 900,000 ballots turned in by early votes for the June 2nd primary show a 300% increase in the Republican votes. There's 37% of the absentee ballots so far has been cast by Republicans, and the Democrats are down minus 11%. Now, are they waiting to see how things shake out? You got till June the 2nd. But in California, they mail out ballots to everybody. Who knows who's voting for who? I cannot conceive the Democratic Party, even if the Republican would win, would let that to occur. It would be fixed in some way against the Republican in Los Angeles. Would you agree? Let's continue with your calls. Bill Cunningham with you every Sunday night.
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19: From ABC News, I'm Chuck Sievertson. President Trump warning Iran to reopen the Strait of Hormuz. That happened after a call with Israeli Prime Minister Benjamin Netanyahu. Trump writing on social media, they better get moving fast or there won't be anything left of them. Earlier Sunday, the United Arab Emirates said they repelled a drone attack at a nuclear plant. Oil prices higher on U.S. and global markets. Reporter Anna Torea, ABC News affiliate KFSN in Fresno.
20: AAA reports the current average for diesel in California is about $7.43. That's $2.36 more compared to a year ago. But prices in Fresno are a few cents higher than that. Doug Johnson with AAA in Northern California explains why diesel prices are up compared to gas.
21: Crude oil, there's more of it in diesel, so that's why diesel's taking a
13: significant hit.
20: Johnson adds the ongoing conflict in Iran has also played a role in surging prices.
19: President Trump with more political revenge this weekend in the Louisiana Republican Senate primary. The Trump-endorsed Congresswoman Julia Letlow beating Senator Bill Cassidy. ABC's Olivia Rubin.
21: It's the first time a sitting senator has lost a primary in over a decade. Cassidy coming in last amongst three candidates. In first place, the candidate Trump endorsed, Julia Letlow, now heading to a runoff. With more primaries on Tuesday, Trump now calling for the defeat of another Republican foe, Thomas Massie, who he calls the worst Republican congressman in history. Massie insists he can win what is now the most expensive primary race ever.
19: Declaring a global health emergency, the World Health Organization, because of the deadly Ebola outbreak in the Democratic Republic of Congo and Uganda. 10 shootings that terrorized Austin, Texas this past weekend appear to be random, police say. 4 people were wounded. 2 people they were looking for are in custody. You're listening to ABC News.
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23: 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Message and data rates may apply.
19: Indigenous leaders say that federal contractors are desecrating sacred Native American places and cultural sites at an unprecedented pace in the rush to build more walls on the U.S.-Mexico border. Construction accelerated after the U.S. Homeland Security Department waived cultural and environmental laws. Detectives in Jamaica have arrested Dane Watson in connection with the death of his wife, Melissa Samnath, an American. Family members handed him over. Police say an examination determined that she died from blunt force trauma to the head. Dry conditions, high winds bring fire risks this week in Southern California, says ABC News forecaster Carly Gomez.
24: And we are still looking at some gusty conditions. They are mostly for our desert spots, areas around Ventura County mountains, and we're also seeing them around Big Bear. So mountains and deserts is where we're seeing the gusty winds, but also some fire concerns. Could be dangerous throughout tonight as some of the wind gusts peak up to about 60 miles per hour.
19: Travel tips for Memorial Day weekend from ABC's Ike Ajachi.
25: Going.com says travelers are gravitating toward classic vacation spots. Think Las Vegas, Honolulu, Los Angeles, San Francisco, right here in the Big Apple, with Seattle topping the list as the number one destination this year.
19: Kate Blanchett said the Me Too movement got killed very quickly in Hollywood. She spoke at the Cannes Film Festival in France, saying she does a head count on movie sets and that there's 10 women and 75 men every morning. Chuck Sievertson, ABC News.
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17: Traffic.
26: Road work continues southbound on I-95 near Eastern Avenue along the right side. Beyond there, you're okay through the Fort McHenry Tunnel. There was a crash on the ramp from southbound 395 to go south on I-95, but everything was moved over to the shoulder, and I think they're just about to finish up the paperwork there. Northbound, your lanes are open through the tunnel. There is road work north of Eastern Avenue. That's along the left side as you head out towards the Beltway. Northbound on I-95 up towards Abingdon, just past Route 24, they've set up road work along the left side of the roadway. Beltway topside looks good on the outer loop from Bel Air Road around through Towson and over towards Reisterstown Road. On the inner loop now, 2 left lanes are blocked in the work zone that starts near I-70 and heads up towards Liberty Road. And they've set up roadwork at the Chesapeake Bay Bridge. Westbound span closed overnight, so 1 skinny lane gets by in each direction on the eastbound span. I'm Robert Workman, WBAL News Radio 1090 and FM 101.5.
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17: Weather.
27: The forecast for tonight, expect clear to partly cloudy skies. It'll be mild with temperatures dropping back into the mid-60s. Mixed sun and clouds tomorrow. It's going to be hot. A slight chance for a late afternoon thunderstorm. High temperatures in the low to mid-90s. Continued hot on Tuesday. A mix of sun and clouds with a high near 96. 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

0: And you know, the presidential total vote continues to go up from 2020 and 2024, from 2008, 2012, and 2016. For example, in 2016, Hillary Clinton, by fair estimates, ran a great campaign for a Democratic female, energizing female. Remember the glass ceiling? She got a total of 65 million votes. There she is in 2016. Of course, she had about 2.5 million more votes than Donald Trump had. But Donald Trump, who grew his votes from like 63 million in all of 2024, he gets 77 million. But the Democrats' vote is expanding exponentially. From the greatest campaigner of the last 30 or 40 years, Barack Hussein Obama, to Joe Biden, the differential in those two races was to the tune of about 12 to 13 million more votes for Joe Biden over Barack Hussein Obama, which I do not believe. Do you? I don't believe it. I'm waiting to see. It's like saying aliens. Do I think aliens exist? Yes. Have I seen conclusive evidence? No. Haven't seen it. It may exist. I just have a sense they exist. I think Donald Trump believes they exist, but I haven't seen the evidence. So I'm kind of waiting, and that's what this morning with Maria Bartiromo, Todd Blanche said the election in 2020 was rigged. I say, okay, you're the acting attorney general. All right, what does this mean? Does it mean indictments? If someone stole a presidential election other than 1876, political heads should roll, right? To steal an election in this country, not for dog catcher, but rather for the president of the United States? Absolutely. So I'm waiting to find out how Obama never got more than 69 million votes and Biden gets 81 million with a non-campaign. Did somebody stuff the ballot box? Did somebody throw in all kinds of ballots that were cast by individuals who are not alive? Or, shall we say, illegally voting? Yes, especially in states like Georgia, in states like Illinois, in states like Pennsylvania, in Michigan, Wayne County, absolutely. It doesn't take the entire state. It takes about five counties with the large cities. That's all it takes. All right, Todd Blanche, put up or shut up. You said this morning it was rigged. Okay. Show us. Prove it. Indict people. Put them on trial. Let's find out the truth. Oh, let's continue with more. Thousands on hold. Millions are listening. And I just want to find out what the truth is. And I think we're entitled to it. Let's continue with more. And we have Joshua Phillips of Epic TV coming up in several minutes. Then after that, we have Jeff Cruer of New Orleans to talk about the decline. Look at townhall.com. Many stories up. Then later on is Leland Vittert of News Nation about what happened in China, what didn't happen in China, and what's going to happen this week. Because you can't keep saying line in the sand. Can't keep saying destroy civilization as we know it. You can't keep saying the clock is ticking, which the president said today in one of his social media posts on Truth Social. The clock is ticking. They're not doing anything. They're playing stall ball. They're holding the ball without a shot clock. And at some point, bad behavior has to have consequences. This is the war. This is the fight of our generation. And it's the one we must win. Remember what MacArthur said. Only the dead have seen the end of war. Let's continue with more. Line becomes available, 866-647-7337. May God bless and keep Donald Trump strong. We're not worthy to have him as our president. Bill Cunningham, the great American, with you and all great Americans, every Sunday night.
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2: ABC News, I'm Chuck Severson. President Trump warning Iran to reopen the Strait of Hormuz, writing on social media, they better get moving fast or there won't be anything left of them. Earlier Sunday, the United Arab Emirates said they repelled a drone attack at a nuclear plant. A victory for Trump in the Louisiana Republican Senate primary, his endorsed candidate, Congresswoman Julia Letlow, beating Senator Bill Cassidy, who voted for impeachment. Chaotic scenes at Swatch stores all across the world, forcing the watch shops to temporarily close. ABC's Perry Russum.
3: A violent scene here in Milan, Italy. One man being shoved to the ground, another one picking up a chair. This is all for a rare pocket watch made in collaboration by Swatch and Audemars Piguet, a luxury brand. In the stores, Swatch is selling them for about $400, but online, they're being resold for thousands.
2: Declaring a global health emergency, the World Health Organization, because of the deadly Ebola outbreak in Congo and Uganda. This is ABC News.
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4: Traffic.
5: Road work continues southbound on I-95 near Eastern Avenue along the right side. Beyond there, you're okay through the Fort McHenry Tunnel. There was a crash on the ramp from southbound 395 to go south on I-95, but everything was moved over to the shoulder, and I think they're just about to finish up the paperwork there. Northbound, your lanes are open through the tunnel. There's road work north of Eastern Avenue. That's along the left side as you head out towards the Beltway. Northbound on I-95 up towards Abingdon, just past Route 24, they've set up road work along the left side of the roadway. Beltway topside looks good on the outer loop from Bel Air Road around through Towson and over towards Reisterstown Road. On the inner loop now, two left lanes are blocked in the work zone that starts near I-70 and heads up towards Liberty Road. And they've set up road work at the Chesapeake Bay Bridge. Westbound span closed overnight, so one skinny lane gets by in each direction on the eastbound span. I'm Robert Workman, WBAL News Radio 1090 and FM 101.5.
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4: Weather.
6: The forecast for tonight, expect clear to partly cloudy skies. It'll be mild with temperatures dropping back into the mid-60s. Mixed sun and clouds tomorrow. It's going to be hot. A slight chance for a late afternoon thunderstorm. High temperatures in the low to mid-90s. Continued hot on Tuesday. A mix of sun and clouds with a high near 96. 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

0: All right, Billy Cunningham, the great American, Joshua Phillip made some great points, and I certainly believe in them. The communist red China does not wish us well. They wish us ill. Look at their history with us. It is not a good one. In fact, it's a terrible one. And I think the president knows it. He'd rather keep his enemies closer than his friends. And God knows with friends like Thomas Massie, you don't need any enemies. And so I think Donald Trump, filled with personality, understands that to be able to pick up the telephone call and speak with Vladimir Putin, something that Biden never did, and speak with Xi Jinping, something that the Bidens did because, you know, Red China compromised the Biden family with all that money. That it's more of a benefit for our country to be able to talk to our enemies rather than fight them. So I get that completely. All right, let's continue with more. Jeff Cruer is coming up next. Got a great column at townhall.com that talks about the collapse of American cities and how is it possible that the Karen Basses, the Brandon Johnsons, and the Mamdanis can actually win in cities that are in complete collapse. Of course, he has experience from New Orleans, and that's one of those cities. Let's continue with more. Bill Cunningham, the Great American, live with you every Sunday night.
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13: ABC News, I'm Chuck Severson. President Trump with another threat to Iran, demanding it reopen the Strait of Hormuz. It happened after a call with Israeli Prime Minister Benjamin Netanyahu and after an incident in the United Arab Emirates. ABC's Alex Brochet in Washington.
14: In a social media post, Trump saying, quote, they better get moving fast or there won't be anything left of them. Trump's warning coming after the UAE says it repelled a drone strike at a nuclear plant, something authorities there called an unprovoked terrorist attack.
13: More political revenge for President Trump in the Louisiana Republican Senate primary. His endorsed candidate, Congresswoman Julia Letlow, beating Senator Bill Cassidy, who voted for impeachment over the January 6th attack on the Capitol. Chaotic scenes at swatch stores all across the world, forcing the watch shops to temporarily close. Crowds outside a New York City store led to police being called in. ABC's Perry Russum.
15: A violent scene here in Milan, Italy. One man being shoved to the ground, another one picking up a chair. This is all for a rare pocket watch made in collaboration by Swatch and Audemars Piguet, a luxury brand. In the stores, Swatch is selling them for about $400, but online, they're being resold for thousands. In a statement, Swatch says, we kindly ask you not to rush our stores in large numbers to acquire this product. The company says the collection will be available for several months.
13: Declaring a global health emergency, the World Health Organization, because of the deadly Ebola outbreak in Congo and Uganda. Dr. Jean Kaseya head of Africa's top public health organization, says Americans and others should pay attention.
16: Western countries, they don't understand that when Africa is affected, they are also at risk because people are fleeing every day. And it means building strong system, supporting Africa, investing in Africa.
13: Two U.S. Navy jets collided midair at an air show at Mountain Home Air Force Base outside Boise, Idaho. The military says all four crew members ejected safely. The jets were EA-18G Growlers. You're listening to ABC News.
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13: With widespread warm, dry, and windy conditions, there's elevated to critical fire danger from Arizona to western Oklahoma and California's Central Valley. The Bay Area, PG&E, is warning of possible power cutoffs through Tuesday to prevent fires.
19: Take care of their weeds, maintain defensible space, and then obviously be prepared for what is to possibly come this season.
13: Paul Lowenthal, Santa Rosa Fire Department, with advice. An expected El Nino weather pattern could make conditions hotter and drier. Some earnings reports out this week could be economic indicators. The companies include Walmart, Home Depot, Lowe's, and Target. Memorial Day weekend is on the way, and how traveling is shaping up from ABC's Ike Ajachi.
20: According to Going.com, the average domestic airfare for this Memorial Day, it's about $459 round trip. So where are people actually going? Well, Going.com says travelers are gravitating toward classic vacation spots. Think Las Vegas, Honolulu, Los Angeles, San Francisco, right here in the Big Apple, with Seattle topping the list as the number one destination this year.
13: Something new for Pope Leo. Children he was talking to at the Vatican Sunday were teaching him the viral 6-7 hand gesture.
21: 6-7!
13: If you poor geezer, don't know what the 6-7 hand gesture is, just ask any 6 or 7 year old. Chuck Sievertson, ABC News.
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5: Traffic.
22: Road work continues southbound on I-95 near Eastern Avenue along the right side. Beyond there, you're okay through the Fort McHenry Tunnel. There was a crash on the ramp from southbound 395 to go south on I-95, but everything was moved over to the shoulder, and I think they're just about to finish up the paperwork there. Northbound, your lanes are open through the tunnel. There is road work north of Eastern Avenue. That's along the left side as you head out towards the Beltway. Northbound on I-95 up towards Abingdon, just past Route 24. They've set up road work along the left side of the roadway. Beltway topside looks good on the outer loop from Bel Air Road around through Towson and over towards Reisterstown Road. On the inner loop now, two left lanes are blocked in the work zone that starts near I-70 and heads up towards Liberty Road. And they've set up road work at the Chesapeake Bay Bridge. Westbound span closed overnight, so one skinny lane gets by in each direction on the eastbound span. I'm Robert Workman, WBAL News Radio 1090 and FM 101.5.
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5: Weather.
23: The forecast for tonight, expect clear to partly cloudy skies. It'll be mild with temperatures dropping back into the mid-60s. Mixed sun and clouds tomorrow. It's going to be hot. A slight chance for a late afternoon thunderstorm. High temperatures in the low to mid-90s. Continued hot on Tuesday. A mix of sun and clouds with a high near 96. 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
2: Hey, it's Brian Neiman. 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
5: From ABC News, I'm Chuck Severson. President Trump with another threat to Iran, demanding it reopen the Strait of Hormuz. It happened after a call with Israeli Prime Minister Benjamin Netanyahu and after an incident in the United Arab Emirates. ABC's Alex Brashe in Washington.
6: In a social media post, Trump saying, quote, they better get moving fast or there won't be anything left of them. Trump's warning coming after the UAE says it repelled a drone strike at a nuclear plant, something authorities there called an unprovoked terrorist attack.
5: More political revenge for President Trump in the Louisiana Republican Senate primary. His endorsed candidate, Congresswoman Julia Letlow, beating Senator Bill Cassidy, who voted for impeachment over the January 6th attack on the Capitol. Chaotic scenes at Swatch stores all across the world, forcing the watch shops to temporarily close. Crowds outside a New York City store led to police being called in. ABC's Perry Russum.
7: A violent scene here in Milan, Italy. One man being shoved to the ground, another one picking up a chair. This is all for a rare pocket watch made in collaboration by Swatch and Audemars Piguet, a luxury brand. In the stores, Swatch is selling them for about $400, but online, they're being resold for thousands. In a statement, Swatch says, we kindly ask you not to rush our stores in large numbers to acquire this product. The company says the collection will be available for several months.
5: Declaring a global health emergency, the World Health Organization, because of the deadly Ebola outbreak in Congo and Uganda. Dr. Jean Kaseya, head of Africa's top public health organization, says Americans and others should pay attention.
8: Western countries, they don't understand that when Africa is affected, they are also at risk because people are fleeing every day. And it means building strong system, supporting Africa, investing in Africa.
5: Two U.S. Navy jets collided midair at an air show at Mountain Home Air Force Base outside Boise, Idaho. The military says all four crew members ejected safely. The jets were EA-18G Growlers. You're listening to ABC News.
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5: With widespread warm, dry, and windy conditions, there's elevated to critical fire danger from Arizona to western Oklahoma and California's Central Valley. The Bay Area PG&E is warning of possible power cutoffs through Tuesday to prevent fires.
11: Take care of their weeds, maintain defensible space, and then obviously be prepared for what is to possibly come this season.
5: Paul Lowenthal, Santa Rosa Fire Department, with advice. An expected El Nino weather pattern could make conditions hotter and drier. Some earnings reports out this week could be economic indicators. The companies include Walmart, Home Depot, Lowe's, and Target. Memorial Day weekend is on the way, and how traveling is shaping up from ABC's Ike Ajachi.
12: According to Going.com, the average domestic airfare for this Memorial Day, it's about $459 round trip. So where are people actually going? Well, Going.com says travelers are gravitating toward classic vacation spots. Think Las Vegas, Honolulu, Los Angeles, San Francisco, right here in the Big Apple, with Seattle topping the list as the number one destination this year.
5: Something new for Pope Leo. Children he was talking to at the Vatican Sunday were teaching him the viral 6-7 hand gesture.
13: 6-7!
5: If you poor geezer, don't know what the 6-7 hand gesture is, just ask any 6 or 7 year old. Chuck Sievertson, ABC News.
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16: Weather.
17: The forecast for tonight, expect clear to partly cloudy skies. It'll be mild with temperatures dropping back into the mid-60s. Mixed sun and clouds tomorrow. It's going to be hot. A slight chance for a late afternoon thunderstorm. High temperatures in the low to mid-90s. Continued hot on Tuesday. A mix of sun and clouds with a high near 96. 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
2: ABC News, I'm Chuck Sievertson. Another threat to Iran by President Trump, demanding it reopen the Strait of Hormuz. This after a call with Israeli Prime Minister Netanyahu and after the United Arab Emirates said it shot down a drone targeting its only nuclear power plant. Austin, Texas police say they've arrested the third person sought in weekend random shootings. Four people were wounded. Declaring a global health emergency, the World Health Organization, because of the deadly Ebola outbreak in Congo and Uganda. Dr. Jean Kaseya, head of Africa's top public health organization.
3: Western countries, they don't understand that when Africa is affected, they are also at risk because people are fleeing every day. And it means building strong system, supporting Africa, investing in Africa.
2: Two U.S. Navy jets collided midair at an air show at Mountain Home Air Force Base outside Boise, Idaho. Officials say all four crew members ejected safely. This is ABC News.
0: Baltimore's live and local morning show.
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5: Sure.
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0: C4 and Brian Neiman. 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
6: It seemed as if there was coming to, if not a conclusion, at least the beginning of a conclusion, where you had the blockade that was in place, at least for a couple of days then. 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
0: Cutting through the talking points and asking the tough questions. 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C4 and Brian Neiman.
6: The fact that there was, you know, legislation fighting each other, or potentially politics involved because right. running for office against each other. 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
7: Weather.
8: The forecast for tonight, expect clear to partly cloudy skies. It'll be mild with temperatures dropping back into the mid-60s. Mixed sun and clouds tomorrow. It's going to be hot. A slight chance for a late afternoon thunderstorm. High temperatures in the low to mid-90s. Continued hot on Tuesday. A mix of sun and clouds with a high near 96. 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
4: The president, you would think, would be a little bit smarter than this. Obviously, you can tout successes.
5: Sure.
4: And you can try to spin it, and you should try to spin it in a different way. But in no way should you ever say that it's not a big deal, because it is a big deal.
0: C4 and Brian Neiman. 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
6: It seemed as if there was coming to, if not a conclusion, at least the beginning of a conclusion, where you had the blockade that was in place, at least for a couple of days then you had the talk of maybe, you know, them lifting the blockade.
0: Cutting through the talking points and asking the tough questions. Miss a minute, miss a lot. C4 and Brian Neiman.
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8: From ABC News, I'm Chuck Sievertson. President Trump warning Iran to reopen the Strait of Hormuz. That happened after a call with Israeli Prime Minister Benjamin Netanyahu. Trump writing on social media, they better get moving fast or there won't be anything left of them. Earlier Sunday, the United Arab Emirates said they repelled a drone attack at a nuclear plant. Oil prices higher on U.S. and global markets. Reporter Anna Torea, ABC News affiliate KFSN in Fresno.
9: AAA reports the current average for diesel in California is about $7.43. That's $2.36 more compared to a year ago. But prices in Fresno are a few cents higher than that. Doug Johnson with AAA in Northern California explains why diesel prices are up compared to gas.
10: Crude oil, there's more of it in diesel, so that's why diesel's taken a significant hit.
9: Johnson adds the ongoing conflict in Iran has also played a role in surging prices.
8: President Trump with more political revenge this weekend in the Louisiana Republican Senate primary. The Trump-endorsed Congresswoman Julia Letlow beating Senator Bill Cassidy. ABC's Olivia Rubin.
11: It's the first time a sitting senator has lost a primary in over a decade. Cassidy coming in last amongst three candidates. In first place, the candidate Trump endorsed, Julia Letlow, now heading to a runoff. With more primaries on Tuesday, Trump now calling for the defeat of another Republican foe, Thomas Massie, who he calls the worst Republican congressman in history. Massie insists he can win what is now the most expensive primary race ever.
8: Declaring a global health emergency, the World Health Organization, because of the deadly Ebola outbreak in the Democratic Republic of Congo and Uganda. 10 shootings that terrorized Austin, Texas this past weekend appear to be random, police say. 4 people were wounded. 2 people they were looking for are in custody. You're listening to ABC News.
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13: 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Learn more about BRICS, industry leaders, and their market predictions for the future, along with what you might expect to see in terms of precious metal performance in the weeks and months ahead. Message and data rates may apply.
8: Indigenous leaders say that federal contractors are desecrating sacred Native American places and cultural sites at an unprecedented pace in the rush to build more walls on the U.S.-Mexico border. Construction accelerated after the U.S. Homeland Security Department waived cultural and environmental laws. Detectives in Jamaica have arrested Dane Watson in connection with the death of his wife, Melissa Samnath, an American. Family members handed him over. Police say an examination determined that she died from blunt force trauma to the head. Dry conditions, high winds bring fire risks this week in Southern California, says ABC News forecaster Carly Gomez.
14: And we are still looking at some gusty conditions. They are mostly for our desert spots, areas around Ventura County mountains, and we're also seeing them around Big Bear. So mountains and deserts is where we're seeing the gusty winds, but also some fire concerns. Could be dangerous throughout tonight as some of the wind gusts peak up to about 60 miles per hour.
8: Travel tips for Memorial Day weekend from ABC's Ike Ajachi.
15: Going.com says travelers are gravitating toward classic vacation spots. Think Las Vegas, Honolulu, Los Angeles, San Francisco, right here in the Big Apple, with Seattle topping the list as the number one destination this year.
8: Kate Blanchett said the Me Too movement got killed very quickly in Hollywood. She spoke at the Cannes Film Festival in France, saying she does a head count on movie sets and that there's 10 women and 75 men every morning. Chuck Sievertson, ABC News.
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2: ABC News, I'm Chuck Sievertson. President Trump warning Iran to reopen the Strait of Hormuz, writing on social media, they better get moving fast or there won't be anything left of them. Earlier Sunday, the United Arab Emirates said they repelled a drone attack at a nuclear plant. A victory for Trump in the Louisiana Republican Senate primary, his endorsed candidate, Congresswoman Julia Letlow, beating Senator Bill Cassidy, who voted for impeachment. Chaotic scenes at Swatch stores all across the world, forcing the watch shops to temporarily close. ABC's Perry Russum.
3: A violent scene here in Milan, Italy. One man being shoved to the ground, another one picking up a chair. This is all for a rare pocket watch made in collaboration by Swatch and Audemars Piguet, a luxury brand. In the stores, Swatch is selling them for about $400, but online, they're being resold for thousands.
2: Declaring a global health emergency, the World Health Organization, because of the deadly Ebola outbreak in Congo and Uganda. This is ABC News.
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4: The president, you would think, would be a little bit smarter than this. 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
0: Cutting through the talking points and asking the tough questions. 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C4 and Brian Neiman.
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0: 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And Gillette Aviles.
1: It stays until a final agreement can be reached. 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
0: Smart, sharp, and fearless conversation.
1: No tax on tips. It was smaller, but around 5% of filers reported no tax on tips.
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4: The president, you would think, would be a little bit smarter than this. Obviously, you can tout successes and you can try to spin it, and you should try to spin it in a different way. 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
7: 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One of the four beasts saying, come and see. 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
9: From ABC News, I'm Chuck Severson. President Trump with another threat to Iran, demanding it reopen the Strait of Hormuz. It happened after a call with Israeli Prime Minister Benjamin Netanyahu and after an incident in the United Arab Emirates. ABC's Alex Brochet in Washington.
10: In a social media post, Trump saying, quote, they better get moving fast or there won't be anything left of them. Trump's warning coming after the UAE says it repelled a drone strike at a nuclear plant, something authorities there called an unprovoked terrorist attack.
9: More political revenge for President Trump in the Louisiana Republican Senate primary. His endorsed candidate, Congresswoman Julia Letlow, beating Senator Bill Cassidy, who voted for impeachment over the January 6th attack on the Capitol. Chaotic scenes at swatch stores all across the world, forcing the watch shops to temporarily close. Crowds outside a New York City store led to police being called in. ABC's Perry Russum.
11: A violent scene here in Milan, Italy. One man being shoved to the ground, another one picking up a chair. This is all for a rare pocket watch made in collaboration by Swatch and Audemars Piguet, a luxury brand. In the stores, Swatch is selling them for about $400, but online, they're being resold for thousands. In a statement, Swatch says, we kindly ask you not to rush our stores in large numbers to acquire this product. The company says the collection will be available for several months.
9: Declaring a global health emergency, the World Health Organization, because of the deadly Ebola outbreak in Congo and Uganda. Dr. Jean Kaseya, head of Africa's top public health organization, says Americans and others should pay attention.
12: Western countries, they don't understand that when Africa is affected, they are also at risk because people are fleeing every day. And it means building strong system, supporting Africa, investing in Africa.
9: Two U.S. Navy jets collided midair at an air show at Mountain Home Air Force Base outside Boise, Idaho. The military says all four crew members ejected safely. The jets were EA-18G Growlers. You're listening to ABC News.
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9: With widespread warm, dry, and windy conditions, there's elevated to critical fire danger from Arizona to western Oklahoma and California's Central Valley. The Bay Area PG&E is warning of possible power cutoffs through Tuesday to prevent fires.
15: Take care of their weeds, maintain defensible space, and then obviously be prepared for what is to possibly come this season.
9: Paul Lowenthal, Santa Rosa Fire Department, with advice. An expected El Nino weather pattern could make conditions hotter and drier. Some earnings reports out this week could be economic indicators. The companies include Walmart, Home Depot, Lowe's, and Target. Memorial Day weekend is on the way, and how traveling is shaping up from ABC's Ike Ajachi.
16: According to Going.com, the average domestic airfare for this Memorial Day, it's about $459 round trip. So where are people actually going? Well, Going.com says travelers are gravitating toward classic vacation spots. Think Las Vegas, Honolulu, Los Angeles, San Francisco, right here in the Big Apple, with Seattle topping the list as the number one destination this year.
9: Something new for Pope Leo. Children he was talking to at the Vatican Sunday were teaching him the viral 6-7 hand gesture. 6-7! If you poor geezer, don't know what the 6-7 hand gesture is, just ask any 6- or 7-year-old. Chuck Sievertson, ABC News.
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19: Weather. An unseasonably warm few days ahead. Today, plenty of sunshine and hot with a high of 94. The current record stands at 97, set back in 1962. Meanwhile, this evening, we'll have a slight chance of a shower or thunderstorm passing on through, but most of our viewing area will stay dry. Tonight, mostly clear and warm with a low of 70 degrees. Then we're back in the 90s by Tuesday afternoon. I'm meteorologist Delina Lee on WBAL News Radio 1090 and FM 101.5.
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1: A very good Monday morning to you, and thank you for waking up with us on WBAL TV 11 News today. We'll get to all of our headlines in just a moment.
2: Oh, it's a toasty start already today.
1: Yeah, girlfriend, I stepped outside. I was like, woo, let me turn the air on.
2: I don't think you need a coat, that's for sure.
1: No, you don't. You can go short sleeve.
2: Yes, absolutely. Let's check in with meteorologist Alina Lee with your first cup forecast. A heat wave is headed our way.
3: We're definitely going to experience some of the hottest air so far this season over the next couple of days, where temperatures will be well above 90 degrees across central Maryland. Also to note, an air quality alert that goes in effect until midnight tonight, and it includes Anne Arundel, Baltimore, Harford, and Cecil counties in this alert, because the air pollution may be a little bit more uncomfortable for those sensitive groups. So if you suffer from asthma and things like that, you may want to limit your time outdoors today. As you notice right now, temperatures are in the 60s. Westminster coming in at 60 degrees, but mid-60s towards the airport. The Inner Harbor coming in at 69 degrees. Later on today, we'll see temperatures soar into the 90s across the area. Already after about lunchtime, we'll be near 90. And there is also a slight chance of a shower popping up throughout the peak heating of the day. We'll talk more about the timing of that rain chance, the better opportunity for rain throughout the second half of the week. We'll also go over those chances coming up in just a few minutes. Let's get over to Sean Stryker, though, with an update on the commute. I know it's pretty quiet. It's a Monday. What are you looking at right now?
4: I'm just looking at these temperatures. I get mad. It makes me mad when I say it get that hot. Hey, up here, we got some debris. We have an accident. Northeast corridor of 95. They're in the process of getting cleared off to the side of the road. Aberdeen is that accident up in that area. Again, that's further north, and it's off to the shoulder now. We do see a little bit of a slowdown on the inner loop of the Beltway out west of the city. This is happening primarily between 70 and 795. It's so early, though, that even though the volume is increasing for whatever it may be, maybe some construction, it's not really registering as something specific. And so your drive time's not slowing down. Just be prepared. You might be out there. You might be like, hey, why are there so many cars? Not really sure. But you're going to still be moving right along. You could see, and that's it looks like it may even be clearing. But it's still happening, 4:32. And that's really all we're seeing right now at this early hour. Megan and Lacey, over to you.
1: Sean, thank you. The time right now is 4:32, and today the search for a new Baltimore County Public School Superintendent gets underway.
2: Later tonight, they will hold the first of four public and school system staff forums to hear from the community, and the sessions will allow the board to gather perspectives and see what the thoughts, hopes, and concerns are for Baltimore County. The sessions will be held at schools in the county's west, central, and east areas, with a virtual session for the public and staff on Thursday, May 21st. Today's session is at the Milford Mill Academy cafeteria. It begins at 6:30 p.m. The Baltimore Police Department is looking for a child they say was abducted by his mother Sunday.
1: According to Baltimore Police, they say this child, 3-year-old Johnson Roman, was taken from Lincoln Park around 1 in the afternoon. They do not believe the child is in danger. The child's father is telling police he was playing with his son when the child's mother, Iora Isis, took the child to her car and left. They say she was in a white Chevy Impala or Malibu, and anyone with information, you are asked to call police.
2: Baltimore County police are looking for the person who they say shot a man on Gwen Oak Avenue Saturday night. It happened around 8 o'clock. They tell us a 41-year-old man is being treated for life-threatening injuries. A witness described the moment they heard the shots.
5: I heard four consistent shots that I knew was not an exhaust or any other loud noise. So ambulances, they had a stretcher out there loading somebody on a stretcher and took him away probably within, 5 minutes. It was a quick, they got the guy on a stretcher and left.
2: If you know anything about this shooting, you are asked to call the Baltimore County Police Department.
1: In Baltimore City, Baltimore police are investigating an early Sunday shooting on the city's west side. Officers were called to Woodbrook Avenue around 1 in the morning for a shooting. There, they found a 36-year-old man who had been shot multiple times. At last check, he was listed in stable condition and still in the hospital. If you know anything about this, you are asked to give police a call.
2: You may have seen some of the recruiting ads for election judges on social media.
1: WBAL TV 11 News investigates has uncovered that several of those posts were AI generated. The Baltimore County Board of Elections has a strict policy prohibiting AI-generated material, and the Baltimore City Board requires oversight of AI-generated material before it is publicized. Now, we've gotten mixed reaction from voters, some saying they will now question the accuracy of election board information, others chalking it up to a marketing error and say they still have confidence in the system.
6: I guess that would make me feel a little less confident in what's happening behind the scenes.
7: Does it give you less confidence that they're going to have accurate information all the time?
8: Yeah, it does, for sure.
1: Baltimore City Board of Elections officials are deleting the post because protocol was not followed. Baltimore County election officials took the post down and said they guarantee it will not happen again. A major ballot shakeup here in Maryland.
2: Hundreds of thousands of mail-in ballots will be replaced across the state. The State Board of Elections says there was an error made in their mail-in ballot vendor. They say it only affects voters who mailed a ballot before Thursday, May 14th. The Maryland State Administrator of Elections says that, quote, with over 500,000 voters requesting mail-in ballots, we want to eliminate any doubt in its integrity or accuracy. That is why I have arranged to the sending of replacement ballots. Oh, if you printed your ballot at home, the SBE says you are not impacted.
1: It was picture-perfect weather for the Preakness Stakes for the first time in its 151-year history. Laurel Park hosted the festivities.
2: The hometown horse Taj Mahal held a lead for most of the race, but he slowed down during the stretch run. Here's a look at the finish.
9: And they're into the stretch, and Paco Lopez and Napoleon Solo have the lead. Iron Honor makes his run on the outside. Chipancho is third, giving way is Taj Mahal. Here's Iron Honor trying to come and get Napoleon Solo. These two to the final furlong. Napoleon Solo still there. Iron Honor on the outside cannot get him. Napoleon Solo and Paco Lopez have won the Preakness. They win it by a length over Iron.
2: Napoleon Solo, strong push to the final stretcher and the win is the first victory at a Triple Crown race for trainer Chad Summers. Iron Honor, as you heard, finished second, Chipancho third, and after leading for most of the race, unfortunately, Taj Mahal finished in 10th place. Mm-hmm. Time now is 4:37. Coming up on WBAL TV 11 News today.
1: Prince George's County is seeing a crime spree across the region Friday. What police there know about the man who allegedly shot and carjacked people.
2: And we're going to get you another update on your forecast and traffic as we take a live look over Baltimore to kickstart this Monday. Stay with us.
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2: The latest, and Sean, this happened across Prince George's County.
4: Yeah, well, Prince George's County police say 68-year-old Larry Simpson was arrested after he allegedly shot at and carjacked multiple people in five different locations. Police initially got a call about a man pointing a long gun out of his car window around 2:30 Friday afternoon. Witnesses say he actually shot at people. Thankfully, no one was hurt. Later, police say Simpson shot at a car, hitting the window, causing cuts to the victim's head. Then Simpson allegedly crashed into another vehicle in Riverdale, causing his car to overturn. He then, police say he got out and carjacked a Nissan, shooting at least four people. One man is said to have critical injuries, but is expected to survive. After that, police say he shot at and carjacked another person. That person was not injured. Finally, investigators say he tried to carjack someone else in Greenbelt, and he allegedly shot at an off-duty officer who was following him. U.S. Park police officers arrested Simpson. An AR-15-style rifle was found at the scene.
13: Another female was shot at and carjacked. At that carjacking, an off-duty Prince George's County police officer who was unarmed in his personal vehicle, who was alerted that there was an active shooting or a shooting going on in the area by his wife, who is also a police officer, observed the carjacking. That individual, although he was unarmed and in his personal vehicle, began to follow the suspect, realizing that it was a life-threatening situation and that the apprehension of this individual was paramount to preserve life in Prince George's County.
4: Well, Simpson is now facing 16 counts of attempted first-degree murder, 16 counts of attempted second-degree murder, as well as other related charges.
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2: Well, President Trump is warning Iran to come to a peace agreement or the war will continue. How the impacts currently being felt worldwide could continue if the strait stays closed.
3: But first, we'll have another check on the weather and the roads right after the break.
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3: It's mainly the heat that will be the most impactful and also could create more of an ozone effect here, where you can see portions of central Maryland and to the northeast corner of the state under that alert, the code orange, I should say, alert, air quality alert that's in effect until about midnight tonight. So if you are one of those sensitive groups, just make sure you're limiting your time outside. Maybe don't do any strenuous activity with temperatures like this. You'll see here we're going to be tracking near record heat the next few days, where today we'll probably be 3 degrees shy of that record of 97. Tomorrow's the 98 record for high temperature on May 19th. But I do think we could get pretty close to that at 96 degrees, the hottest day so far this year. And then again, in the low 90s possible as we make our way through Wednesday afternoon before this next cold front comes in. And that's going to bring us relief from the heat, but also a couple chances for rain. There's a small opportunity for rain today, but it's mainly out in western Maryland, as you notice here. If anything at all, an isolated shower may form late in the day and early evening hours. That'll pass on by, and most of the area stays dry. Tomorrow also starting out mainly clear, light wind, and plenty of sunshine. By the afternoon, though, a stray shower can't be ruled out, especially deeper into the day. But overall, the next few days looking mainly dry. It's not until Wednesday this front will slide in, and it is going to trigger showers and even some strong thunderstorms possible, depending on the timing of this front. And right now, it could line up towards the latter half of the day, which would mean the chances for stronger storms is a little bit higher because of this timeline. So we'll have to keep a close eye on the timing of the front alone to determine whether or not the severe threat will stay with us. So for today, 94 degrees, an isolated shower late in the day. Other than that, it's just the heat that we're going to be focused on here the next couple of days. And it's going to be tough to even get relief from the heat even overnight. Temperatures will likely still be in the upper 60s, if not near 70 all the way through daybreak on Tuesday morning. And we'll stay that warm into Wednesday as well. You'll see here Wednesday morning low of 73 degrees. If we stay that warm through the evening and overnight hours, that could actually break a record for warmest low temperatures. So we'll have to see and keep a close eye on the numbers, of course. But 90s expected the next few days. And then there's the relief the second half of the week, 60s Thursday, Friday, and Saturday. But also features a pretty unsettled weather pattern. The front that's going to push through may stall out across the region, and that will lead to additional chances for rain. So we'll keep a close eye on that one as well. All right, Sean, let's get over to you now with an update. What are you talking about so far this morning?
4: Just a heads up. It's 447, so this construction should be wrapping up, but it's actually going to be happening all week. Over 95, the bridge over the Patapsco River, right at the Baltimore-Howard County line, they're doing some bridge deck joint repair. So there's going to be single and double lane closures overnight. Be aware of this. It's going to be happening between 9 p.m. and 10 a.m. It says 10 a.m. Should be wrapping up soon, though, out there. We're not seeing any slowdowns. Just be prepared for that throughout the week, actually throughout the rest of May. It did start last night overnight into this morning. So a heads up for drivers there. Checking on those tunnels, 95, 895 split through each tunnel. Looking really good. 5 to 6 minutes. Doesn't get too much better than that. An area south of the city, you can see still in the teens, Beltway to Beltway, heading south. This is the area I was telling you about. It's up right where 895 kind of merges in there with 95. That's where that bridge deck joint replacement is happening right now. All right, Lacey, over to you.
21: All right, Sean, thank you. Another passenger from the MV Hondias has been diagnosed with the Andy strain of the hantavirus. That person is now in the hospital. The patient is one of 10 to catch the virus on board the luxury cruise. Three of those with the virus, including the first two patients, have died.
22: We'll likely see several more cases of this pop up this week in people who are on the ship or on planes who had close contact with infected individuals.
21: Well, here in Maryland, two people were exposed to the virus after flying on a plane with an infected person. They have been quarantined. Health officials will not release more information about those people.
1: Another virus creating concern is Ebola. Right now, there is a large outbreak in the Democratic Republic of Congo. 80 people have died and about 200 more are believed to have the virus. The World Health Organization is monitoring the situation. Surveillance and response efforts are being increased. There is no treatment or vaccine for this strain of the Ebola virus. President Trump is warning Iran to come to a peace agreement, saying if they do not, then there won't be anything left of them.
21: A deal is looking less and less likely, meaning gas prices will stay high heading into the summer. Jen Sullivan has more on what you need to know if you plan to travel.
5: From high gas prices to soaring airfares, travelers are bracing for an expensive summer.
6: I have a vehicle that takes premium gas only, and I'm not driving it very often now.
5: As of Sunday, the national average for a gallon of regular gas was $4.51, according to AAA. Before the war with Iran, the average was $2.98. That's more than a 50% increase in less than 3 months. And drivers hitting the road on Memorial Day weekend should expect prices to remain high.
20: We're paying well over what we were this time last year.
5: AAA spokesperson Aixa Diaz says the pain at the pump isn't stopping people from traveling, though. AAA estimates a record 45 million people will travel 50 miles or more between this upcoming Thursday through Memorial Day on the 25th. And experts warn high prices will likely continue until the war with Iran is over.
23: Once we see a little bit more clarity in the timing and the scope of any agreement, oil prices would likely start going down noticeably.
5: Iran's hold on traffic through the Strait of Hormuz is keeping supplies lower than normal. Normally, 20% of the world's oil supply travels through this key waterway, and a deal to end the war appears far off between the U.S. and Iran. When asked about the negotiations recently, President Donald Trump said this.
24: They have fully agreed no nuclear, and if they have any nuclear of any form, I don't read the rest of their letter.
5: Many experts say if the strait remains closed through the start of the summer, gas prices could be even higher by July 4th. I'm Jen Sullivan reporting.
1: The U.S. government held an all-day prayer event Sunday on the National Mall. The event was called Rededicate 250, a national day of prayer, praise, and thanksgiving. It is an official part of a series of celebrations commemorating America's 250th birthday. The faith leaders in attendance were largely evangelical Christians, except for one Orthodox rabbi and two conservative Catholic bishops. The president delivered a video message for the event. Maryland's farmers lost nearly 68% of their crops during the April cold snap. The state's Farm Bureau is now requesting a disaster declaration from the U.S. Department of Agriculture. The request aims to expedite federal relief to local farmers. The frost was particularly devastating because of an unseasonably warm spring pushed certain crops into advanced growing stages. The Farm Bureau survey found the frost impacted more than 300 acres from Frederick to Calvert counties.
21: Well, the time is 4:52 and still ahead. The Orioles' overall record is looking a little bleak.
1: The comments post Sunday's game where the team avoided a sweep.
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21: Spot when they won their final game of the series, avoiding a sweep in case you missed it. Top of the first, Gunnar Henderson hits it to right up to the third deck. Wow, his first homer in 3 weeks, 10th of the season. That makes the Birds lead 1-0. We move to the top of the second now. It's one on for Kobe Mayo, a two-run tank. That makes it 3-2 Birds. Looking pretty, right? Well, we move on to the top of the third. Colton Cowser steps up, gets a two-run shot for the Birds, a 6-1 lead now. The O's would go on to win this one 7-3. They now gear up for a series against the Tampa Bay Rays starting today. Meantime, manager Craig Albernaz is encouraged by Gunnar showcasing the best version of himself.
11: How Gunnar goes and how he's doing is usually how we go too, you know, and not take credit away from, we had a lot of great hitters in our lineup, but you know, with Gunnar doing what he did right there to set the tone, I mean, it was a pretty majestic home run to start the game, and especially left on left too, so it was really impressive.
12: Well, switching gears now, the 151st Preakness saw Napoleon Solo racing to victory Saturday. The colt was trained by Chad Summers and entered the race at Laurel Park with a 7-1 odd. He was able to overtake the favorite Taj Mahal down the stretch while also holding off another strong contender, Iron Honor. Chip Honcho finished third. This year's Kentucky Derby winner Golden Tempo did not run in the Preakness but is set to compete in the Belmont Stakes. The time right now is 4:56.
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13: The search is on for the next Baltimore County Public School Superintendent. I'm Brianna Ross. I'll tell you how you can get involved up next.
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28: 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Obviously, you can tout successes, sure, and you can try to spin it, and you should try to spin it in a different way. 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
27: Cutting through the talking points and asking the tough questions. Miss a minute, miss a lot. 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
27: 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Baltimore's live and local morning show.
28: The president, you would think, would be a little bit smarter than this. Obviously, you can tout successes, sure, and you can try to spin it, and you should try to spin it in a different way. But in no way should you ever say that it's not a big deal, because it is a big deal.
27: C4 and Brian Neiman. 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
27: 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Miss a minute, miss a lot. C4 and Brian Niemann.
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3: Good morning. I'm Tibler Bennett. Some of the top stories that we're following this morning.
4: I'm Scott Wyckoff at Senator Chris Van Hollen's office here in Baltimore. As despite Maryland Senate President Ferguson's refusal to do it, he says redistricting efforts must continue here.
6: Because the future control of the House is at stake right here.
14: The search begins tonight for a new superintendent in Baltimore County, and the school system wants your input. I'm Phil Yakubuski.
15: No charges to be filed against a Howard County police officer involved in a deadly police pursuit. I'm Robert Lang.
16: There's some late clearing road work on the Beltway near Woodlawn. I'll see if it's been cleared out in time to start your commute this morning. I'm Tony Thornton.
17: Near record heat followed by an active weather pattern. I'm meteorologist Alina Lee with that forecast coming up.
18: The Orioles continue their road trip after a win and will wrap up the Preakness. I'm Valerie Preactor.
19: From ABC News, I'm Sherry Preston. Oil prices are up and stock futures are down this morning amid new worries about the possibility of new fighting in the Middle East. ABC's Lena Moise.
22: President Trump with a new threat to Iran, warning time is running out to reach a peace deal. Trump saying, quote, they better get moving fast or there won't be anything left of them. The president posting what appear to be AI-generated images of him pressing a red button with explosions and a mushroom cloud on the screens around him.
19: The price of Brent crude hovering about $110 a barrel. That has gas prices nationwide averaging over $4.50 a gallon. And in the New York City area, a whole lot of people may be driving this morning with a strike at the country's biggest commuter rail system underway. Today is the first morning rush hour of the strike at the Long Island Railroad. ABC's Krista McNally's on Long Island.
30: One of those shuttle buses has already pulled up, and we've seen people getting on that bus early this morning, some of them as early as 3:30 this morning to get a seat to get into the city because they know how difficult this essentially might be. We also have people here this morning on the picket lines.
19: Talks are scheduled to resume in a couple of hours. Three people now in custody after a string of shootings in Austin, Texas.
31: These individuals are armed and dangerous. They shot four people already today.
19: That police call captured by Broadcastify, Mayor Kirk Watson.
32: This was a rapidly evolving event involving multiple incidents in multiple locations.
19: At least 12 buildings hit during the apparently random shooting spree. An investigation is underway after a mid-air collision at an air show in Idaho.
33: The two modified F-18s were performing an aerial demonstration when they appeared to touch and get tangled together. The jets hanging in the air for a few moments before the crew ejects, their parachutes opening, before the planes plunge to the ground, exploding on impact. The base was briefly locked down, but no one on the ground was injured.
19: Reporting there, ABC's Hannah Patah. 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
3: A 66 and clear will have near record heat today. Alina Lee will have more in the forecast coming up. Senator Chris Van Hollen expressing strong confidence that Democrats will reclaim the House of Representatives. WBAL Scott Wyckoff joining this morning with more. Good morning, Scott.
4: Yeah, despite the Maryland Senate President's refusal to do it, Taylor, and despite efforts in Virginia to counter Republican redistricting efforts were shot down by the courts, Maryland Senator Chris Van Hollen took to a national stage yesterday saying Maryland Democrats should redraw maps to protect the balance of power in Congress, eliminating Maryland's lone Republican in Congress.
34: Oh, I do if it's possible. Look, here's my view, Kristen. I've always supported nationwide nonpartisan redistricting. We should put on a blindfold and we should draw congressional districts in nonpartisan ways. But Republicans have blocked that legislation at the federal level. Meanwhile, Trump has ordered Texas to engage in redistricting, which they did. So I am very much opposed to unilateral disarmament.
4: So Maryland Senator Chris Van Hollen making himself very clear. He opposes Maryland Democrats and Democrats elsewhere disarming on redistricting. He also says he is confident that Democrats will win back Congress. Get the latest in this story at WBAL.com and the WBAL radio app.
3: Now, the search begins today for a new superintendent at Baltimore County Public Schools, and the school system is asking for your input.
14: The first in a series of forums begins this afternoon at Milford Mill Academy at 4:30 for BCPS staff and 6:30 for the public. Others are set for this week at Red House Run Elementary School and the Carver Center, along with a virtual session. The school system says the input gathered will help an executive search team hired by the district to make recommendations for a new school superintendent. Bill Yakovsky, WBAL News Radio, 1090 and FM 101.5.
3: This week, the City Council Committee will get an update on the city's effort to reduce the number of vacant homes. In the past few years, the mayor's office says that the number of vacant homes has dropped from 16,000 to almost 12,000. The city has already awarded nearly $7 million of the $29 million in TIF funds to six developers interested in redeveloping the vacant homes. A 68-year-old Glenn Birdie man is facing dozens of charges in connection with a violent crime spree. Prince George's County Police arrested Larry Simpson after allegedly committing multiple shootings and carjackings at least five locations across northern Prince George's County. Now, two off-duty officers were credited for helping coordinate the arrest of Simpson. Police Chief George Nader.
0: Another female was shot at and carjacked. At that carjacking, an off-duty Prince George's County police officer who was unarmed in his personal vehicle, who was alerted that there was an active shooting or a shooting going on in the area by his wife, who is also a police officer, observed the carjacking.
3: One victim was critically injured and another was hurt from broken glass. Both were sent to the hospital and are expected to be okay. Coming up after traffic and weather, the Maryland State Board of Elections says some voters received the wrong party ballot for the upcoming primary election. We'll have the latest when News Now at 5 a.m. continues at 5:05.
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33: An unseasonably warm few days ahead. Today, plenty of sunshine and hot with a high of 94. The current record stands at 97, set back in 1962. Meanwhile, this evening, we'll have a slight chance of a shower or thunderstorm passing on through, but most of our viewing area will stay dry. Tonight, mostly clear and warm with a low of 70 degrees. Then we're back in the 90s by Tuesday afternoon. I'm meteorologist Alina Lee on WBAL News Radio 1090 and FM 101.5.
3: Currently, we have clear skies and 66. Let's check in with traffic this morning and see if there's anything going on. Good morning.
1: Yeah, good morning. This is an accident over on the Beltway near Rossville. It's on the inner loop between Pulaski Highway and the 702 split near Essex. Looks like police and response are on their way to the scene. Also, there's some lake clearing construction near Columbia. 29 northbound, the ramps to Broken Land Parkway, they're closed, and that's due to a painting operation, apparently. And that's going to be until about 7 o'clock today. Traffic's being converted or detoured, I should say, off of 175 as your alternate. I'm Tony Thornton, WBAL News. 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
3: Now, the Maryland Freedom Caucus is reacting to the Board of Elections announcement, all regarding a vendor error that resulted in some voters receiving the wrong party ballot for the primary. The caucus says that since the ballots were sent out incorrectly, the voters who received them will get a second ballot, and they want the state's voter rolls released for an audit. The caucus wants to know how the state will be able to determine between the first and the second printings of the ballots. And the caucus says that the double ballots in circulation, they want to be sure that there's only one vote for one person. The Archdiocese of Baltimore is submitting a plan to reorganize under bankruptcy. In a 175-page filing, the Archdiocese asked the court to create two trusts to handle sexual abuse claims. A one trust would collect the money from the church, parishes, schools, and insurance settlements to pay survivors. And a second trust would manage lawsuits and insurance claims against insurers that did not settle. And the Maryland Transportation Authority will hold a virtual industry forum on the Key Bridge rebuild this week. The forum will outline the anticipated contracting approach for rebuilding the bridge. There will be discussions on how the upcoming work will be divided into multiple contracts. Officials say designs for the new bridge have passed the 70% milestone, and restructuring the procurements to multiple contracts will allow for more competition within the contracting community. And that forum is scheduled for Tuesday. Coming up later this morning, C4 and Brian will talk with Harford County Executive Bob Castley. That is after the 8:30 news.
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3: Let's go to Valerie with a sports update. Good morning, Valerie.
5: Hey, Taylor. Well, the Orioles did avoid the sweep yesterday in D.C. with a 7-3 win over the Nationals. Gunnar Henderson started the party with a solo shot in the first inning, and Kobe Mayo added on in the second.

0: one-year deal. The 42-year-old will reunite with his former coach, Mike McCarthy, for 2026. And in the 151st running of the Preakness Stakes, Napoleon Solo, jockeyed by Paco Lopez, claimed the middle jewel of the Triple Crown. Next up is the Belmont Stakes in 2 weeks on June 3rd. I'm Valerie Preactor on the home of the Orioles and the Baltimore Ravens. 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
1: The heat will headline our weather the next couple of days. Partly to mostly sunny today and very warm with a high of 94 degrees. An isolated shower or storm can't be ruled out late this afternoon. Otherwise, partly cloudy to mostly clear late tonight with a low of 70. Then Tuesday features some of the hottest air so far this year with highs back in the mid-90s. Wednesday also going to be a hot day before a cold front comes in and brings us a better chance for rain and thunderstorms. I'm meteorologist Alina Lee on WBAL News Radio 1090 and FM 101.5.
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2: Senator Chris Van Hollen, he's saying the Democrats should continue redistricting efforts to prevent complete rubber stamp for President Trump. WBAL's Scott Wycombe joining us live this morning with more on what the senator had to say during Sunday's Meet the Press. Good morning, Scott. We'll check back in with Scott. Temperatures will be climbing into the 90s today. Baltimore City's Health Department has launched the Code Red Extreme Heat Season. They're urging residents to stay safe during these hot temperatures.
4: Baltimore residents are being urged to prepare for extreme heat by locating cooling centers and signing up for mobile emergency alerts. During Code Red days, city facilities and branches of the Enoch Pratt Free Library will serve as cooling sites for people without access to air conditioning. City health leaders say checking on older neighbors, staying hydrated, and avoiding peak afternoon heat can help prevent serious illness and even prevent death. I'm Marquise Lupton, WBAL News Radio 1090 and FM 101.5.
2: During the 2025 heat season, Baltimore City experienced 14 code red extreme heat days and at least 8 heat-related deaths. A major ballot shakeup in Maryland. Hundreds of thousands of mail-in ballots will be replaced across the state. A state board of elections says that there was a mistake made by their mail-in ballot vendor. Now, it affects only voters who mailed a ballot before Thursday, May 14th. The Maryland Freedom Caucus is reacting to the Board of Elections announcement. A caucus says since the ballots were sent out incorrectly, the voters who received them will get a second ballot, and they want the state's voter rolls released for an audit. Caucus wants to know how the state will be able to determine between the first and second printings of the ballots. The caucus says that with double ballots in circulation, they want to make sure that there's only one vote for one person. Today, the search begins for a new superintendent at Baltimore County Public Schools.
5: The school system says the input gathered will help an executive search firm hired by the district to make recommendations for a new superintendent. The first in a series of forums begins this afternoon at Milford Mill Academy at 4:30 for BCPS staff and 6:30 for the public. Others are set for this week at Red House Run Elementary and the Carver Center, along with a virtual session. Phil Yakubuski, WBAL News Radio, 1090 and FM 101.5.
2: Again, Senator Van Hollen is saying that Democrats should continue redistricting efforts. WBAL Scott Wycombe joining us live this morning with more on what the senator had to say. He was on Sunday's Meet the Press. Hey, Scott.
6: Hey, Taylor. Yeah, I'm here in Mount Vernon at Chris Van Hollen's Baltimore office across from the Meyerhoff, as Maryland's senior senator is saying Maryland Democrats in Annapolis need to move forward with redistricting to protect the balance of power in D.C. That despite the fact that Maryland Senate Bill Ferguson says it is off the table. On Meet the Press, on WBAL-TV, Kristen Welker saying Maryland Democrats and others need to continue redistricting efforts. That's what the senior senator told her.
7: I am very much opposed to unilateral disarmament. I want to thank California for what they're doing, the Virginians for what they did despite their Supreme Court decision. And Maryland and other states should do what we can, because the future control of the House is at stake right here.
6: So Maryland's senior senator Chris Van Hollen making himself very clear that he opposes Maryland Democrats and Democrats elsewhere disarming on redistricting, saying they need to move forward. That said, he also said he's confident Democrats will reclaim the House this fall. 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
2: Baltimore County police are investigating a multi-vehicle crash. That one happened in Kingsville. That accident happened around 5:30 last night at the intersection of Blair and Mount.

0: on Vista Roads. Police say one person was injured and they were taken to the hospital for treatment. There's no word on the extent of the victim's injuries. Police are trying to determine what led to that crash. An investigation is underway after a shooting in West Baltimore. City police responded to the 2800 block of Woodbrook Avenue shortly after 1 o'clock Sunday morning. That's where they found the victim with multiple gunshots to the body. And the 36-year-old victim was taken to the hospital in stable condition. Police have not released information on a suspect or what led to the shooting. A 68-year-old man from Glen Burnie is facing dozens of charges in connection with a violent crime spree. According to Prince George's County Police, Larry Simpson was arrested after allegedly committing multiple shootings and carjackings at five locations across northern Prince George's County. Two off-duty officers were credited for helping coordinate the arrest of Simpson, Police Chief George Nader.
1: Another female was shot at and carjacked. At that carjacking, an off-duty Prince George's County police officer who was unarmed in his personal vehicle, who was alerted that there was an active shooting or a shooting going on in the area by his wife, who is also a police officer, observed the carjacking.
0: The victim is a 41-year-old, was taken to the hospital and reported in stable condition. Now, United States Parks police officers took Simpson into custody in Greenbelt, and they also found an AR-15-style rifle that was found at the scene. Police continue to investigate a weekend shooting in Woodlawn. It happened Saturday night in the 1900 block of Gwen Oak Avenue. Residents in the area said that they heard gunshots.
2: I heard four consistent shots that I knew was not an exhaust or any other loud noise. So ambulances, I mean, they had a stretcher out there loading somebody on the stretcher and took them away. Probably within, you know, 5 minutes. It was a quick, they got, you know, got the guy on a stretcher and left.
0: Again, the victim, a 41-year-old man, was taken to the hospital. He's reported at last check to be in stable condition. A search for a suspect continues. And no charges to be filed against a Howard County police officer that was involved in a deadly police pursuit.
3: Attorney General Anthony Brown says Officer Brian Marantonio did nothing to contribute to the death of a teenage driver who crashed the car she was driving and died on the morning of January 17th. The crash took place on Broken Land Parkway. The officer pursuing the teen for speeding, but stopped the pursuit when it reached high speeds. Robert Lang, WBAL, News Radio 1090 and FM 101.5.
0: Now, the Maryland Transportation Authority will hold a virtual industry forum on the Key Bridge rebuild. That's tomorrow. The forum will outline the anticipated contracting approach for rebuilding the bridge. There's going to be some discussions on how the upcoming work will be divided into multiple contracts. The Archdiocese of Baltimore is submitting a plan to reorganize under bankruptcy. In a 175-page filing, the Archdiocese asked the court to create two trusts to handle sexual abuse claims. One trust would collect money from the church, parishes, schools, and insurance settlements to pay survivors, and a second trust would manage lawsuits and insurance claims against the insurers that did not settle. And coming up later this morning, Councilman Mark Conway will join the C4 and Brian Neiman show. That will be after the 9 o'clock news. The O's get a win. Valerie.
4: Yes, Taylor.
0: That was good to see. And there were some hits.
4: Some hits and there were some home runs. You always love to see that. The Orioles did beat the Nationals 7-3 yesterday in D.C. They did lose the series, but they avoided getting swept. Starting pitcher Brandon Young only tossed into the fourth inning and allowed two runs. The offense, three towering home runs to secure their lead over the Nats. Even Colton Cowser got involved. He knocked his first long ball of the year.
5: A pitch from Michaelis. Swinging a high fly ball. Deep right field. Wood stops at the wall. That'll do it. Orioles strike again. Their third home run of the afternoon is a sizzler over the wall in right field.
4: And tonight, the O's open a new series in Tampa Bay. This is their first time seeing the division-leading Rays. 6:40 is first pitch. Trevor Rogers is on the hill. You can listen to the game on WBAL with pregame coverage starting at 5:30. An update in the AFC North. Over the weekend, the Steelers agreed to terms on a one-year deal with 42-year-old quarterback Aaron Rodgers. The deal could be worth up to $25 million, and he reunites with his former coach Mike McCarthy in Pittsburgh. To the PGA Championship at Aronimink Golf Course in Philadelphia, Aaron Rye secured his first major win after finishing 9-under. He's the first player from England to win the PGA Championship in over 100 years. I'm Valerie Preactor on the home of the Orioles and the Baltimore Ravens. 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
7: The pushback against data centers continues. Now, Harford County wants to ban them entirely. Bob Cassidy, the county executive, joins us in studio at 8:36. Councilman Mark Conway didn't like what he heard in our interview with Mayor Brandon Scott last week about the inspector general position. We'll talk with him about what he plans to do about it at 9:07 this morning. More commencement speeches across the country for graduating seniors and colleges, and more booze for those giving the speeches because they brought up AI. Let's discuss at 8:06 this morning. New threats on Iran from Donald Trump overnight on social media, and he wins big in Louisiana, getting out a Republican that voted against him years ago. But we will begin this morning with the Preakness. Was it a dud at Laurel, and can it be revived in Baltimore? The latest on that front coming up next. C4 and Brian Niemann right here on WBAL.
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4: Traffic and weather.
8: Well, the crash activity continues on the Beltway near Rossville this morning. It's on the inner loop right at Pulaski Highway. Apparently, just the center lane is taking on traffic. There's some debris on the far left side, and there's the activity on the right side. It's traffic squeezing through. Meantime, there's a crash up in Baltimore County. It's on York Road, a little bit south of Quaker Bottom Road near Sparks. 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
4: Weather.
9: Mild start to the day with many areas in the mid to upper 60s. This afternoon features a mixture of sun and clouds with a high of 94 and a slim chance of rain late in the day. Tonight will feature a mostly clear sky with a low of 70 degrees. Then Tuesday could be some of the hottest air so far this year with high of 96. And Wednesday still looks hot with highs in the low 90s, followed by a chance of showers and a few storms in the afternoon. I'm meteorologist Alina Lee on WBAL News Radio 1090 and FM 101.5.
0: Currently in Baltimore, we have clear skies. It's going to be 66, but a very hot day is just ahead.
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18: Traffic and weather.
8: The cleanup continues from an accident on the Beltway near Pulaski Highway. It is blocking both the right and left lanes. Only the center lane is taken on traffic right now as you have a lot of response on the scene. And there's a crash up in Sparks, Baltimore County. It's on York Road at Ridgebrook Road. That's just south of Quaker Bottom. 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
9: An unseasonably warm few days ahead. Today, plenty of sunshine and hot with a high of 94. The current record stands at 97, set back in 1962. Meanwhile, this evening, we'll have a slight chance of a shower or thunderstorm passing on through, but most of our viewing area will stay dry. Tonight, mostly clear and warm with a low of 70 degrees. Then we're back in the 90s by Tuesday afternoon. I'm meteorologist Alina Lee on WBAL News Radio 1090 and FM 101.5.
0: Currently, we have clear skies, 65.
19: This is a Bloomberg Money Minute. Elon Musk says he's in Texas working on plans for initial public offering of SpaceX. The rocket and artificial intelligence company is gearing up for the largest listing of all time. Sources tell us that SpaceX could file to go public as soon as this week. The company has billions of dollars in government contracts and considerable political sway. Checking on the markets, on Friday, a sell-off for stocks. Rising oil prices are continuing to fuel fears about inflation. The Dow dropped 537 points, while the S&P 500 tumbled 1.2%. This morning, stocks are looking at more losses. President Trump warning that the clock is ticking for Iran to reach a deal. S&P futures are down 20 points, Dow futures falling 285. And AstraZeneca's new hypertension pill has won FDA approval. The drug called Baxfendy significantly lowered blood pressure when added to other hypertension medicines in clinical trials. Courtney Donahoe, Bloomberg Radio.
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0: Here's a look at some of the top stories we're following this morning. Senator Chris Van Hollen expressing some strong confidence the Democrats will reclaim the House of Representatives during a Sunday morning appearance on NBC's Meet the Press. WBAL Scott Wyckoff will have more in a live report coming up at the top of the hour. 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
3: Well, the first and maybe only Preakness at Laurel is over, and I think a lot of people are happy that it's over because it was something else. It was an old racetrack, and in its swan song, its farewell, a goodbye to a great racetrack for more than 100 years, but boy, through the eyes of those watching on television, it was dreary. It was old. It was like watching the decay, the erosion right there in person in front of your face. And there are a lot of questions this morning about what is going to happen to this race. And I will quote you a person in Yahoo Sports, a Yahoo news article, in which a person who says that they're not named. But it is an industry source. Someone who's been around the business for a long time says, quote, "I'll be floored if they're up and running at a new Pimlico next year." So I ask you, Glenn Clark, this morning, and a happy Monday to you, my friend.
5: Good to see you.
3: There's a lot of talk going on right now about the future of the Preakness. Just a general question. Are you bullish? Are you bearish, or are you like, it's not going to be what it was, but it's not going to leave the state? Because there's obviously still a lot of talk about whether or not the state of Maryland should buy the naming rights of Pimlico for $85 million from Churchill Downs. And there seems to be bipartisan support against doing that at this moment.
5: I am, I would say bullish would be the wrong word. I'm bearish. I think indifferent is probably closer, unfortunately, and that's maybe the bigger problem that the state is experiencing with horse racing, which is we're putting an awful lot of money into this, but why? And that, I think, is why we're getting those feelings of indifference and perhaps the bipartisan support for not buying the intellectual property rights, which is because I think a lot of people are saying, but for what reason? Why spend more money at this point? We've already put a boatload of money in, and we're not seeing what that's going to do for us. There's not a clear picture of what that means.
3: This is a typical move where it's like where you've done something, it hasn't worked out to what you thought it was going to be, and the only way to get out of it is to spend more. That feels like where we're at right now. It's like we've dug this, we've moved this thing around so many different ways. We have thrown literally hundreds of millions of dollars at this, and it's getting to the point where, all right, we just need another 85 more. It's like the end of you're rebuilding a house, and it's just like add-ons and add-ons and add-ons.
5: Well, and this is assuming that none of the costs of Pimlico go up between now,
3: right?
5: Which they probably will.
3: But I thought it was interesting because you had Jim Rosapep, who is a Democrat who represents Laurel, actually, in Anne Arundel County. I think he's my state senator. Said that he thought it was ridiculous. That was his quote. For the state to pay $85 million for the intellectual property rights of this thing. And he talked about all of the mismanagement of this, the fact that they bought, you know, this farm in Carroll County, for over $4 million that was supposed to be where they were going to train the horses and then move it over to Pimlico, and that thing collapsed entirely. And he's just said, it's just, lawmakers are tired of it. They're tired of just handing money over, to the horse racing industry, and yet all they ask for is we just need more money. Steve Hershey, the Republican and the minority leader, also said similar things. He just said, basically, how are we going to be better at this than the experts? Now, I think the argument is that if you own it, then you have a much better chance of keeping it in the state of Maryland, which tells me that there is a worry.
5: Yeah,
3: I keep being told by people that there's no worry. It's not going to leave. Nobody wants it to leave Maryland. Nobody wants it to leave Baltimore. But yet we have to have this $85 million to guarantee it. It just feels like there's no real concrete answer or path or guarantee that this race is I think it will. Don't get me wrong. I think it will. But just like there's no even guarantee that it will stay in the state of Maryland.
5: Yes, I guess that's technically true. But it seems very far-fetched that it's anything other than that. Look, Maryland has the right to license the Preakness every year, but you have to pay in order to do it. So the question becomes, if you don't pay for the internet intellectual property rights, is there a point at which the state, despite spending hundreds of million dollars on upgrading Pimlico and upgrading the facilities in the state, say, okay, enough, we're not going to pay this now in comparison paltry sum that starts in the media at I think at $3 million per year, but goes up by 2.5%. From a math equation, if you're going to keep the Preakness, it does make more sense to pay the $85 million now and not pay annually to license the name of Preakness, because at some point we can do the math. If it was $3 million every year, then it's within 30 years. But if it keeps going up, it's shorter than that, at which it's going to ultimately cost you more to license the Preakness than it is to just buy the intellectual property rights. But what's being expressed, again, is more of a fundamental issue than simple math. Simple math says this shouldn't be something that we're talking about. Like, simple math says, just go ahead and spend the $85 million, because you're ultimately going to spend more than that in this process.
3: If we had the $85 million lying around, which we
5: that's
3: don't.
5: Fair.
3: Which
5: is, yes, which that's is a fair problem, conversation.
3: They keep on asking for $85, $45, $400 million
5: but
3: here
5: and there.
3: But
5: the conversation is more about how exhausted we are by it.
3: Yes.
5: It's more about, we are sick of every year getting to May, it's Preakness time again, and conversation weighs on us.
3: Right. So do you want to rent or do you want to own is ultimately the question that we're going to get to, and how much money have we spent? I mean, I would love to see a deep dive in how much money has been invested, quote, into the horse racing industry and the reshape of racing in the state of Maryland over the last, you know, 5-10 years. And then you get to the question of, well, what do we want it to look like? Because, look, I watched the race. I'm not a huge horse racing fan, but I obviously like to watch the Triple Crown races. Mm-hmm. And I've been to Pimlico. I've been to Laurel. I've watched some horse racing, you know, in person. Not a lot. I'm by no means an expert, but I enjoy it. And I, you know, like going to the Preakness and Black Eyed Susan Day. Been there a couple of times. So I watched it. It was fine. The race was a good race. But I mean, just from a TV perspective, it lacked what you normally get, because there was no crowd
5: event.
3: There.
5: There
3: was no event there. So what do we want to do in the future? And there was, you know, a great case made by Kyle Goon in the Baltimore Banner that, you know, there is this move to say, hey, we want a more upscale crowd, but is that what the Preakness is? Like, it doesn't have to be, you know, 120,000 people with, you know, porta potties being turned upside down.
5: Correct.
3: It can be, you know, 55,000-60,000 people in the infield and a grandstand that is filled, and it looks good on television, and people who want to get there can get there, and they don't have to pay $1,000 to get in. I mean, the numbers apparently to get into Laurel were ridiculous. And I will note, you know, I've stuck talking to Scott Wyckoff this morning, the betting was pretty good. I mean, it was a typical Baltimore Preakness type of betting event on Saturday, even though the fact that we didn't have that many people who were at the racetrack. So they got what they wanted in that aspect, but just, you know, making it more affordable and available for the everyday person to go to Preakness, I think they should continue to do that.
5: I agree with the column that Kyle wrote. I just, as he referenced in his column, it's just not the way that anything is going in events and entertainment. In entertainment, they want people whose money doesn't end at the ticket that they purchased. They want, to your point, Brian, they want people that are coming there to spend more money. And the way they can get those people is if they can afford a ticket that's already pretty expensive, it's because they have disposable income and they're willing to then spend more money betting, more money on alcohol, more money. They don't want, they used to do the all-in beer package in the infield, right?
3: Right.
5: They don't really want those people anymore, because that's the end of the money that they're spending. They've spent their money. This is what we're buying. We're buying this ticket. That's it. That's it. That's all the money that you're getting at
3: that
5: point. Well,
3: then make the ticket, you know, you just get the ticket for $50 or whatever it is, and then they have to pay for the beer that's inside. You know, figure out a different way. I don't think it would be smart to make it look like Churchill Downs looks incredible.
5: Yes, there's an event.
3: Right. And it's an event. We should continue to try and make it an event, and people should be, and now look, obviously it's there's the part that dresses up and there's the part that's wearing the, you know, the cutoff jeans and the tank tops. It's understandable. And it doesn't have to be a concert venue, but still to make it look like and make it feel like an event, you have to have people.
5: I don't disagree with that. I don't know what the number of people is that it needs to be, but it's certainly not, I don't think it's 40,000. I think it's supposed to look more than a baseball game. I think it's supposed to look more like
3: 40,000 is a good Orioles game, right?
5: Correct.
3: A great Orioles game.
5: Friday. But I mean, like a Tupac bobblehead night, right? Is 40,000. That's what it takes in order for the Orioles to get 40 at this point. But yeah, I agree with you. I just don't know what they want it to look like, and we also still know so little about the new venue.
3: I know.
5: And how much permanent seating it's actually going to have versus what they're intending to bring in with these kind of corporate tents and partial seating that's not permanent that they do for like golf courses. They're going to be doing a lot of that. So what type of event are they going to be able to have at Preakness without having that? Like at Churchill Downs, they still have a grandstand that covers about half the track.
3: Yeah, right. Well, the fact that you have people who are not putting their names to this, but talking about the questioning whether or not they're going to be ready in Baltimore next year.
5: But they also have to get on with it at Laurel. Like they can't sit around and wait and say we got to leave this alone and do nothing with it for a year just to make sure that we can run the event. The sense that I got, and I read the same story that you did, I think it was Dan Wolkin in Yahoo Sports. The more I've talked to folks, the more sense I have of it almost doesn't matter where we are in the process. If there's a track, we're going to have to run the race at Pimlico next year. But to the point, it might look like there's nobody here. And another year where we're all kind of sitting here saying, what is the point of all of this?
3: It's going to be Timu Preakness next year in Baltimore as well. Listen, when we had the mayor on the other day and I asked him, you know, is he going to be ready next year? And he did not say yes. He just basically said, talk to me in a few months. I was like, ooh,
5: Encouraging. Yeah. Nothing's encouraging here.
3: All right. We'll talk more about this throughout
5: the
3: morning.
5: How about the Preakness at Timonium?
3: I might have to. I don't know. Not many tracks left. Yeah, we go to Ocean City, I suppose, right? There are not many spots left. All right, we got news notes and headlines for you coming up. We got a side dish question for you on something that is old, that is new again. The kids are playing a certain thing again, and we'll talk about that and what you think should be brought back from the dead as well. All coming up right here on WBAL.
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7: The cleanup continues from a crash on the Beltway near Rossville this morning. It's on the inner loop at Pulaski Highway. The left lane and right lanes are taken away. Only that center lane is taken on traffic for now. There's some debris along the left side, apparently, and the accident scene is typically it's over on the right side. You have a couple of cars involved there, so it looks like traffic just slow to get through, but you'll be okay. Not a lot of traffic volume for now to handle. Meantime, there's some late clearing construction. 29 northbound near Columbia. It's the off-ramp, the Brokenland Parkway, that's shut down for now, and that's due to a painting operation that is currently in effect. They say that it should be finished by 7 o'clock this morning, and there's police activity reportedly on 95 north at 152 up in Hartford County. 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
9: The heat will headline our weather the next couple of days. Partly to mostly sunny today and very warm with a high of 94 degrees. An isolated shower or storm can't be ruled out late this afternoon. Otherwise, partly cloudy to mostly clear late tonight with a low of 70. Then Tuesday features some of the hottest air so far this year with highs back in the mid-90s. Wednesday also going to be a hot day before a cold front comes in and brings us a better chance for rain and thunderstorms. I'm meteorologist Alina Lee on WBAL News Radio 1090 and FM 101.5.
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10: 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We've seen it all with Maryland weather this spring.
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9: Near record warmth expected today and tomorrow.
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3: It is Monday, May 18th, 2026. C4 obviously off this morning. He'll be back tomorrow. Glenn Clark kind enough to sit in this morning. And there are some issues with mail-in ballots in the state of Maryland. And no one is happy about this. But the Maryland Freedom Caucus is really upset, and they say, hey, this is a major problem, and the way that we're handling it isn't the right way to do it. The ballots were sent out incorrectly, and the voters who receive them will get a second ballot. In fact, everybody apparently now is going to get a second ballot. Some people who were Democrats got Republican, and some people who were Republican got Democratic ballots. And so they want the state's voter rolls, the Freedom Caucus does, to be released to the federal government for an audit, which is something that the federal government has wanted for quite some time. So it makes like for perfect political sense for them to do this. What do you make of this? We've got ballots, you know, mail-in ballots have been an issue, obviously, for quite some time. Donald Trump hates them. The Republicans used it to their advantage in 2024, but we got the wrong ballots that have been sent out to a whole bunch of people in the state of Maryland.
5: And it appears to be an error from the company that processes the ballots. It's inexcusable. The state suggests that they have methods in place to make sure that no one is voting twice. Mm-hmm. They have barcodes that can be scanned and know that... if that's the case, then it's a regrettable error. It's not good. But if they have those methods in place, then as long as nobody can vote twice.
3: That's the question.
5: That's the end of it. And if that's the case, then there's nothing to be seen here. I understand the skepticism. I certainly understand that there's going to be side eyes regarding that. But we sort of have to have trust in this entire system no matter what. Like, even when we do in-person voting, you have to trust that it's being counted as the vote that you actually cast. So at some point, you have to have faith in the system, or you're just going to
3: ask her, well, how does this happen?
5: Right? No, I'm with
3: you. How does it happen? I mean, it's not the government. It is a vendor issue for sure. And I don't believe in conspiracy theories to this level, because if you're going to cheat, you're not going to cheat in a primary. Right. I mean, it doesn't really make a whole lot of sense.
5: That's
3: the general
5: point.
3: Election is where you would, you know, do the fun stuff if that's what you were going to do. But it just it adds again to like, all right, really? You've got the QR codes that are going to save the day to make sure that these things, people aren't using this to vote more than once. I don't know. I do think that this just adds more to the uncertainty of mail-in ballots, and the people who are against it are going to use this to their advantage to say this is why we shouldn't do this. Meanwhile, as we were talking about Pimlico and horse racing and how much money,
5: I just want to stand by. I'm going to continue to vote by mail. I'm going to do that. It could not be easier.
3: I vote in person, but I do do the early voting now when I can. So, you know. To each his own, I suppose.
5: Yes, I would prefer to not stand in line for anything in my world, ever. I would prefer to avoid lines at all costs.
3: Agreed. The Maryland Transportation Authority, MTA, has a virtual forum on the Key Bridge this week. It will outline the anticipated, this is the way they word it, the anticipated contracting approach for rebuilding the bridge. There will be discussions on how the upcoming work will be divided into multiple contracts and the design of the new bridge and all these other stuff. It's scheduled for tomorrow. So we get a forum on, you know, how we're going to do the contracting, not who the contractor actually is going to be. And obviously everybody wants to know how much money is it going to cost and when is it going to be done.
5: Maybe we should have a meeting about how we're going to handle the meeting for having the contractor.
3: I know.
5: We should.
3: It's unbelievable.
5: It's all going to be done in the next 4 years.
3: Maybe they could also tell us where the Pimlico rebuild is at the same time. Maybe we just throw that to the end of the line item on whatever it is that we're going to use for the Key Bridge. I will note, there was some good news that came out last week about the lawsuits, right? The settlement. I mean, it does seem like, and the criminal charges, over $2 billion is coming in from the owner of the ship. And then you've got the criminal charges where the fine could get up to $10 billion. So, you know, it seems like a huge chunk of the money is going to be there without having to dip into, you know,
5: again,
3: public dollars.
5: Presuming that money is actually there.
3: Presumably.
5: Correct.
3: But you would think it would be, at least some of it would still be there. At least, you know, the $2 billion that they got in the settlement. But we'll see. We'll see. Two U.S. Navy jets, as the Blue Angels are set to perform this week at Annapolis, two Navy jets performing at an air show in Idaho collided in midair. There's video of this.
5: It's incredible. Wild.
3: Yeah. Mountain Home Air Force Base. It was the Gunfighter Skies air show. And it was wild, but all four of the air crew successfully ejected. They're being evaluated by medical personnel, but it appears that they're going to be fine. But the planes obviously were destroyed, but what an amazing sight it was. And it always kind of scares you about these things. They're incredible pilots. They do amazing things. They do a ton of practicing, but you never know what might happen when you're flying like that.
5: If you see the video, it appears as though like the jets are almost purposefully trying to interlock, and they're just sort of hanging together, like one on top of the other for 30 seconds or so. And because when you see it, you know it's a crash, so you know something's gone wrong. But if you were watching it live, I would almost think it was some sort of maneuver at first where, I've never seen this before, but I guess this is a new thing that we're doing with jets where they interlock somehow, and then they look like a cool super jet.
3: I was kind of taken aback at how quickly they ejected. Like, I just thought that they're like,
5: I think as soon as you make contact, you know.
3: Yeah, like, I suppose.
5: As soon as contact is made, you're like, there's nothing good coming from this.
3: Yeah. All right. Gen Z loves going to the mall, Glenn Clark. That's right. Younger consumers prefer in-person shopping than online. This is from a Nielsen.
5: We don't really have any malls anymore, bro.
3: Sure that we do. We've got Annapolis Mall. We've got White Marsh Mall. We've got Towson.
5: I've been to White Marsh Mall recently.
3: Columbia. I have not been there inside recently.
5: Not a lot going on.
3: I've been to Annapolis and Columbia, though. There are people there. This is what they say. Nielsen says Gen Z retail spending is expected to pass $12 trillion. And it is outpacing other generations. And they found shoppers between the ages of 18 and 24 made 62% of their general purchases in physical stores last year. Physical stores. So you don't believe it.
5: Why?
3: You don't think it's happening.
5: And I say this as someone who wants to support businesses and I want us to be vibrant. But as someone who's practical, it's just so much more pleasant to go order something off the internet and have it show up at your house.
3: You gotta see if it fits you or not. I mean, there's that. You gotta yeah. look at it. You gotta look at it. Well, I got another story as part of my side dish question for what is old and new again and why the kids like stuff that maybe we used to do as kids. That story and a side dish question as it relates to it coming up next.
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7: A couple of early morning crashes on the Beltway. We'll start on the inner loop near Rossville. Inner loop right at Pulaski Highway. The cleanup continues. The left and right lanes are taken away. Only that center lane is taking on traffic. The good news over there, there's not a lot of traffic volume to contend with. Now, there is a new crash on the inner loop of the Beltway. It is just after Liberty Road. It looks like it takes up a couple of left lanes, and that's causing a bit of a slowdown as you make your way down toward the Woodlawn area. But again, the good news right now, not a lot of volume, but that's going to cause some issues if it's not picked up soon. And there's some late clearing construction in Columbia. 29 northbound, the ramp to Brokenland Parkway remains shut down due to a painting operation that is still underway, and that should be completed hopefully within the next hour or so. I'm Tony Thornton, WBAL News Radio, 1090 and FM 101.5.
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27: Weather.
9: Mild start to the day with many areas in the mid to upper 60s. This afternoon features a mixture of sun and clouds with a high of 94 and a slim chance of rain late in the day. Tonight will feature a mostly clear sky with a low of 70 degrees. Then Tuesday could be some of the hottest air so far this year with high of 96. And Wednesday still looks hot with highs in the low 90s, followed by a chance of showers and a few storms in the afternoon. I'm meteorologist Alina Lee on WBAL News Radio 1090 and FM 101.5.
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3: We got Leonard Skinner tickets to give away sometime between 7 and 7:30. We got Harford County Executive Bob Cassley coming in the studio to talk about his proposal to ban data centers altogether. I don't know if I want to go that far. I mean, maybe make them pay more for electricity or stuff, but ban them all out altogether. We'll talk with him about that. And also City Councilman Mark Conway, the latest on the IG and our conversation with the mayor last week about the Inspector General. Don't know if you saw this or not or have seen it around, but Hacky Sack is back.
5: Why?
3: I don't know. I never really liked the sport either. I was a soccer player, but I never really liked doing the hacky sack.
5: I listened to Dave Matthews Band, and yet I was not a hacky sacker. I tried.
3: I was trying to figure out, like, who would you say? Was that crunchy granola? Like, who, the hippies that would do the hacky sack?
5: It was very much the hippies. Yeah, yeah. It was very much the potheads.
3: Yeah. In the 90s, I can remember being in College Park and people playing hacky sack. But it's back. The kids are loving it. In fact, my middle child just texted me over the weekend, do we have a hacky sack? I'm like, I don't know.
5: Yeah,
3: it's
5: you just left one
3: somewhere.
5: Lying around for the last 30 years.
3: I said there could be one in a box somewhere in the basement, but I don't know. So my side dish question is, kids are, bringing back hacky sack. What other old thing that we used to do should be brought back into today's culture? 410-467-WBAL. Any thoughts?
5: Being in a band.
3: That's cool. I like that.
5: Getting together with your friends and having a common goal. Mm. Sucking, as Dave Grohl would say. Yeah. Suck for a little while right. And then get better and you might be the Foo Fighters. Being in a band instead of everything being just like a solo, I'm going to do all the music on my computer type of performance. Okay. There was nothing cooler. I was terrible at everything I tried musically, but being a band.
3: Okay, I have a much simpler answer. Horseshoes. I mean, that's a great game. Horseshoes is a great game, it should be brought back. That is a great game. It's a great game. It should be brought back.
5: You do better.
3: You can chime in on that. The latest on Iran coming up next.
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1: Good morning. I'm Taylor Bennett. Some of the top stories that we're following this morning from the WBAL 24-hour broadcast center. Senator Chris Van Hollen says Democrats should continue redistricting efforts. WBAL's Scott Wyckoff will have more in a live report coming up. Also, the search continues from ABC News.
2: I'm Sherry Preston. A drone strike sparking a fire at the edge of the United Arab Emirates' Seoul nuclear power plant. The explosion highlighting the risk of renewed war between the U.S. and Iran. The price of oil up again this morning. The price of gas averaging $4.50 a gallon nationwide. Some 250,000 New Yorkers who ride the nation's largest commuter rail system to work every day are scrambling to find other ways of getting to the office as the Long Island Railroad strike enters its first work week. ABC's Anthony Johnson is outside MTA headquarters in Manhattan.
4: Talks beginning yesterday afternoon, and they went all the way until about 1:30 this morning before they broke off those talks, committed to coming back here once again this morning. Both sides say they'll be here at 7:30, but even if they agree to an agreement at this point in time, it really does nothing to save the Monday morning commute.
2: Louisiana Senator Bill Cassidy, the Republican doctor who voted to impeach President Trump for his role in the January 6th riots, losing his primary to a Trump-backed candidate.
6: With Cassidy now gone, just three of the 17 Republican members of Congress who voted to impeach the president remain. The rest have retired or lost their seats, all a striking reminder of the dominance President Trump still holds over his party.
2: ABC's Olivia Rubin. On the National Mall over the weekend, a prayer festival marking the 250th anniversary of the United States. Dwight Butler says he hopes the event will mark the return of the nation to Judeo Christian values.
22: I see everybody coming together here, and I think it's very important to know we're one nation under God, all people, one people nation.
2: In Austin, Texas, three people are now in custody for a string of random shootings. Mayor Kirk Watson.
23: There were four victims of gunshot wounds. One was serious, but is in stable condition.
2: There were at least a dozen shootings, vehicle thefts, and damage to homes. 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
1: 66 and cloudy. Good morning. I'm Taylor Bennett. Senator Chris Van Hollen expressing some strong confidence that Democrats will reclaim the House of Representatives. WBAL Scott Wyckoff joining us live with more. Good morning, Scott.
24: Yeah, Taylor, that's the fight, despite the fact that Maryland Senate President Bill Ferguson has refused to do redistricting here and despite efforts in Virginia to counter Republican redistricting efforts. Maryland senior senator taking to a national stage yesterday saying Maryland Democrats should redraw maps to protect the balance of power in Congress, eliminating Maryland's lone Republican in Congress. Redistricting efforts should move forward, he said. Van Hollen on NBC's Meet the Press on WBAL-TV.
28: I am very much opposed to unilateral disarmament. I want to thank California for what they're doing, the Virginians for what they did despite their Supreme Court decision. And Maryland and other states should do what we can because the future control of the House is at stake right here.
24: That said, Marylander's senior senator says he is confident Democrats will reclaim the House this fall. Get the latest in this story at WBAL.com and the WBAL radio app.
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29: The first in a series of forums begins this afternoon at Milford Mill Academy at 4:30 for BCPS staff and 6:30 for the public. Others are set for this week at Red House Run Elementary School and the Carver Center, along with a virtual session. The school system says the input gathered will help an executive search team hired by the district to make recommendations for a new school superintendent. Bill Yakovlev Sandusky, WBAL News Radio, 1090 and FM 101.5.
1: Now, police continue to investigate a weekend shooting that happened in Woodlawn over the weekend. It happened Saturday night in the 1900 block of Gwyn Oak Avenue. Residents in the area said they heard the gunshots.
7: I heard four consistent shots that I knew was not an exhaust or any other loud noise. So ambulances, I mean, they had a stretcher out there loading somebody on the stretcher and took them away probably within, you know, 5 minutes. It was a quick, they got, you know, got the guy on a stretcher and left.
1: Now, the victim, a 41-year-old man, was taken to the hospital and reported to be in stable condition. A search for the suspect continues. A 68-year-old Glen Burnie man facing dozens of charges in connection with a violent crime spree. Prince George's County Police arrested Larry Simpson after allegedly committing multiple shootings and carjackings at least five locations across northern Prince George's County. Two off-duty officers were credited for helping coordinate the arrest. Police Chief George Nader.
10: Another female was shot at and carjacked. At that carjacking, an off-duty Prince George's County police officer who was unarmed in his personal vehicle, who was alerted that there was an active shooting or a shooting going on in the area by his wife, who is also a police officer, observed the carjacking.
1: Now, the victim was critically injured. Another was hurt from broken glass. Both were sent to the hospital and expected to be okay. Or the Orioles are in Tampa to take on the Rays tonight with WBAL's pregame coverage beginning after the news at 5:30. First pitch at 6:40. I'm Taylor Bennett, WBAL News Radio 1090 and FM 101.5.
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8: Brought to you by Jones Junction. It's on the inner loop. Looks like it is a little bit prior to Liberty Road, off to the left lane. It's in that work zone as well, and that is causing a bit of a backup right now, making your way up from Security Boulevard. That crash activity continues over on the Beltway near Rossville, inner loop at Pulaski Highway. The right lane is blocked. They were able to push that debris that was on the left lane off to the shoulder now, so a couple of lanes are now open. And there's reports of a brush fire on near the BW Parkway southbound right at the Beltway coming down from Lithicum Heights. I'm Tony Thornton, WBAL News Radio, 1090 and FM 101.5. 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
9: An unseasonably warm few days ahead. Today, plenty of sunshine and hot with a high of 94. The current record stands at 97, set back in 1962. Meanwhile, this evening, we'll have a slight chance of a shower or thunderstorm passing on through, but most of our viewing area will stay dry. Tonight, mostly clear and warm with a low of 70 degrees. Then we're back in the 90s by Tuesday afternoon. I'm meteorologist Alina Lee on WBAL News Radio 1090 and FM 101.5.
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13: President Trump with a new threat to Iran, warning time is running out to reach a peace deal. Trump saying, quote, they better get moving fast or there won't be anything left of them. The president posting what appear to be AI-generated images of him pressing a red button with explosions and a mushroom cloud on the screens around him.
3: That's a report from ABC News on Donald Trump tweeting or putting stuff on social media, because it wasn't necessarily on Twitter. It was on Truth Social, but it got its way to Twitter. It's got its way to Instagram and every other social media outlet that is out there. The president saying, Iran, the clock is ticking. They better get moving fast or there won't be anything left of them. Time is of the essence. President Donald John Trump in all capital letters. So here we are. We're back to talking about Iran. More pressure being put militarily by the president on Iran to get some kind of a deal done. There's talk about another plan or 15-point plan, or I don't even know if it's 15 points, may only be 10, that the United States has given Iran that they're supposed to be looking after. But here we are, kind of same spot as we were for the last 2 or 3 months now, as we're into this stalemate, this ceasefire, and now nothing is getting done. So the president has to do something, it seems, to kind of either get Iran to start talking again, or maybe the bombs will start dropping. There was an interesting...
5: Just to confirm, we won the war, correct?
3: We've won the war.
5: Just want to make sure.
3: The war was won many, many, many, many months ago. Mm-hmm. But the Strait of Hormuz is still closed. So that's kind of a big deal. And I should also note that the United Arab Emirates had one of their nuclear facilities, not where they make bombs, but they actually have nuclear for energy in the UAE, which is something Iran could do if they wanted to. We would be more than happy to help them with a nuclear energy plant, but they don't want that. But anyway, a nuclear facility was attacked by the Iranians, it appears. Nothing major happened at it. So that does turn things up a notch or two as well.
5: It sounds like more of the same, right? I think this sort of walks right back into those that always want to go towards taco with Donald Trump, that, like, if you want to just continue to say that, you know, it's time to get moving or there won't be anything left. Well, what is the follow-up? What does that mean? And I think that's part of the problem with Donald Trump sending these types of threats, is that I think that Iran feels the same way. Well, we've heard this from you before. You're not actually going to do anything. You're not actually going to bomb our civilization to an end. So how does this work? What is the benefit? And it comes off just like Donald Trump sort of rage posting the way

0: escalate anymore. They really do want it to go away and get back to what they do. I really think that the president kind of enjoyed going to China because it was a distraction from
1: something
0: the war.
1: Else to talk about, right? Now, how do you distract from the distraction, right?
0: Yeah. So it's a question of, well, how are they going to get this thing done? And there's really two answers. The answers are more economic pressure, in which you have to have patience, which I don't think many people have patience. I don't think the American people have patience. They don't like 450 gas, and I don't think the president likes it, and I think he wants to get a deal and just say, all right, we're done with this and claim victory and move on. Or you have to use military force. And that's something that, like, it's something that that really needs to be on the table. This whole bombing them into the Stone Age just doesn't make sense to me, because what more do you need to bomb? That, and from that aspect, if there are some targets here and there, go ahead and hit them. We have given them time to maybe go into their tunnels where they have buried stuff to pull out weapons that they've had,
1: sure,
0: and find launchers that, you know, were either in areas that they forgot about or they hid because they knew that an attack was coming. So you've given them the ability to be able to fire back in some ways, but also we have kind of paused and given ourselves time to reset and given us a little bit of a rest as well. But for me, more than anything, and I've been saying this now for the last couple of days and weeks, it's just go in there and open up the strait. You don't have to bomb them to the Stone Ages. You don't have to take over islands. What you need to do is get in there with the United States Navy, and maybe you do have to put boots on the ground, but this whole thing of it's a ceasefire and this is what we're going to do, it ain't working. It's just not working. People right. aren't happy with it. We're getting nowhere. We're spitting our wheels. Nobody has the patience to do this anymore. You haven't made the case for it to be that important to people. You're certainly starting to see this from people on the right of the president, which is basically, all right, wrap this thing up already. Yeah. And then to his, I don't know, his flank on the other side, neocons, which are basically saying, finish this. You go actually finish it. Go in there and do it. And if you do it that way, I think it sends a message to Iran that we can't always just close down the Strait of Hormuz. The problem, of course, is that you're going to have casualties.
1: It's absolutely going to have casualties. And it goes back to the question of, are you doing nation building, which is something we're just not good at. We are not good at this concept. So, again, you got in there. There needed to be a plan for how this was going to end. And it comes off more and more as though the consideration of the closing of the Strait of Hormuz was just never there, which seems like a wild miscalculation in this process. To your point, I don't disagree. If you really want to end it, the only way to end it is with boots on the ground in a full-on ground war, which I don't think that most Americans, I would tell you, like, my cousin's son is now an 18-year-old who would be on the front lines. That doesn't sound good to me. I do not care enough about this topic because you haven't made me care enough about it. I don't live in fear of this, quote, imminent threat of Iran having a nuclear weapon that we've been arguing has existed for the last 40-plus years.
0: Right. Well, then it means he hasn't made the case to you on that, that's for sure. But I would say that militarily, we need to be able to open up the Strait of Hormuz. I mean, it's something that we have to do. And it is going to be maybe at times ugly, but maybe not. We don't know. And that's what they've been worried about. They're fearful because, quite frankly, if it goes poorly, it's over for sure. But if it goes well, it does change things tremendously. Because I don't think it's necessarily people are against intervention in Iran. They just don't want to pay $4.50 for gasoline. They don't want inflation. They don't want everything to go up in price. So that's the key. You have to do this. And I mean, there's just, it doesn't seem like there's much other of a choice other than to do that. And the clock is ticking. Oil jumped a lot over the weekend because of that. Brent is now up to $110 a barrel. WTI is 106. So it's
1: great.
0: It's not going down.
1: Just in time for Memorial Day weekend.
0: Right.
1: Perfect timing.
0: But you know what will happen this week? He will come out either tonight or tomorrow and say that we're close to a deal.
1: Yes. Yes.
0: Right.
1: But will it matter?
0: No. Well, yeah. But this is the thing that I don't understand. The markets keep like believing it.
1: That's a fair point that every time that occurs, it does seem like. But unfortunately, that the barrels of oil, that price hasn't translated to an actual drop in gas prices. The unknown of the global economy has not been able to translate

0: stabilize gas prices in the United States.
1: Right.
0: And it's only gone one way. It's only continued to go up to the point where, in a way, the anger has died down because it's sort of become a general acceptance of this is what it is at this point. It's also why everybody seems to think that Republicans are going to lose badly in the midterms, is because this is going to hang over them.
1: Yep.
0: This in particular is going to be the one that you can't shake. There's not enough, arguing that you need to be loyal in order to get people to get over the fact that they're paying what's almost certainly going to be $5 per gallon for gas at some point soon.
1: All right, coming up next, the hantavirus, the latest. We have another person who is sick, but is that just the only bad news from that virus? We'll talk about it coming up next. Vals and sports coming up as well.
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4: The cleanup continues from a couple of accidents on the Beltway this morning. We'll start with the one on the inner loop just before Liberty Road near that Windsor Mill Road overpass. The left lane is taken away, but it also sort of crowds that work zone area as well. So traffic does slow a bit as you make your approach coming up from Security Boulevard. In the meantime, crash activity continues on the Beltway near Rossville. The inner loop, Pulaski Highway. The right lane now is blocked. Two lanes are open now, so traffic is getting by. And there's a fire activity off of the BW Parkway southbound right at the Beltway there. Looks like it's a brush fire near Lithicum Heights. I'm Tony Thornton, WBAL News Radio, 1090 and FM 101.5.
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5: The heat will headline our weather the next couple of days. Partly to mostly sunny today and very warm with a high of 94 degrees. An isolated shower or storm can't be ruled out late this afternoon. Otherwise, partly cloudy to mostly clear late tonight with a low of 70. Then Tuesday features some of the hottest air so far this year with highs back in the mid-90s. Wednesday also going to be a hot day before a cold front comes in and brings us a better chance for rain and thunderstorms. I'm meteorologist Alina Lee on WBAL News Radio 1090 and FM 101.5.
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1: Valerie Preactor's here with sports.
7: Yeah, guys. Well, the Orioles did avoid the sweep in D.C. yesterday. A 7-3 win over the Nationals. Gunnar Henderson started the home run party with a solo shot in the first. I believe that was his first home run since the end of April.
1: Yeah.
7: So it's been quite some time. But what a day for him yesterday. And then Coby Mayo added on in the second.
8: The 2-2 to Coby Mayo. He hits it high in the air, deep to left field. That one is long gone. He kept this fair, and he hit it out. A Coby Mayo two-run homer.
7: Yeah, on Saturday it was close, right up against the foul pole. Yeah. Much, much higher on that arch on Saturday than it was yesterday. But you want it to be fair anyway. So,
1: I think there should be a rule that you, if you have a ball that goes over top of the foul pole, mm-hmm. that you should have to increase the size of it by at least 15
0: this
1: feet.
0: This was the Justin Tucker thing, right? Remember, he that kick that he had against the Patriots,
1: yeah.
0: that went over the
7: upright.
0: They just ruled it that was good, but the NFL decided because of it to add, I think it was 15 or something like that, feet to the uprights. They extended it, maybe it was 11, something like that, to keep them going forever.
1: Or how about a light at the top that just beams straight up?
0: I'm listening to the beam. Lasers.
7: I like that.
0: More lasers. I think that was a foul ball, and I think it was a really tough. It's a shame because Cubby Mayo had a great week, but that was a tough look when he was. I mean, that was a hell of a bat flip. I mean, that was a massive bat flip.
1: That was a college baseball bat flip.
0: You do not
1: see that very much in Major League Baseball.
0: What ended up being a strikeout.
7: I know. He even said something in the dugout afterwards. He was like, God, I look like an idiot because I did that. Like, you definitely don't want that look, but that's okay. So the offense, 3 total home runs yesterday. Even Colton Cowser getting involved with his first on the season. But the O's fall back into 4th place in the division because they do lose the series. So now they're getting ready to take on the AL East leading Tampa Bay Rays, who they have not seen yet, and they just reached 30 wins. So I don't know if we're going to see a Yankees in New York situation like we did a couple of weeks ago, or what we're going to see out of the Orioles starting tonight, opening the series at 6:40.
0: At least the Rays don't have any good pitchers that the Orioles have to face.
7: We'll see. I mean, hey, that was a left on left, by the way, with Gunnar.
0: That's true. The Rays starter with the worst ERA is tomorrow night, Griffin Jacks, 3.91 ERA, which of course would be the top ERA in the Orioles rotation.
7: Yeah, no, literally.
0: The Rays just pitch, man. That's all they do is pitch. Yeah. It's crazy.
7: We'll find out. I think Cedric Mullins is still on their team. Not hitting well, but he's there.
1: But the only thing that's not going well for them this year.
7: Oh, man. So 6:40 tonight, you can hear it on WVAL. Pregame starts at 5:30. Huge NFL news this weekend. The Steelers and Aaron Rodgers agreeing to a 1-year deal. The 42-year-old quarterback reunites with his former head coach Mike McCarthy for 2026 in Pittsburgh. I'm seeing that this deal could be, with incentives, worth up to $25 million for just the year.
1: That's about right. I mean,
7: seems like a lot.
1: What do you think?
0: I mean they've gone this far. In general, for a quarterback, but for Aaron Rodgers at this point, it's what the Steelers have done capitulating to Aaron Rodgers is they're going to write a book about this.
7: Yeah,
0: one
7: they
0: day.
7: Are.
0: And I get it. Like, they were just good enough to get into the playoffs last year, which is exactly as good as you can be with Aaron Rodgers at this point in his career. So the lengths that they have gone for this dude, it is a wild.
1: I never understood why more teams didn't go after Malik Willis. I thought he would have been perfect for Pittsburgh.
7: Point.
0: I think he would have been great in Pittsburgh.
1: And he only made like, I think he's only making like a little bit over 30, right? With the Dolphins.
0: That sounds right.
1: Is that where he went? I don't think it was that much. And, you know, if you're going to pay Aaron Rodgers that for another year, and if, you know, you got a franchise quarterback, you're paying.
0: It's actually way less. Three years, $67 million for Malik Willis.
1: I would have taken a role on him.
7: Interesting.
0: I would have rather done that. But they hired Mike McCarthy. They didn't hire Mike McCarthy because they wanted Aaron Rodgers to be their quarterback.
1: Okay, how many more years is Aaron Rodgers going to pay?
7: This is it.
0: You say that.
7: He's
0: going to
7: be 43 at the end of this year.
1: Yeah, it's hard to see him play for much longer.
7: I don't think so. And for the Steelers, too, like, they can't make this mistake again. Yes, they got into the playoffs and then immediately lost at home. Like, you just can't do this year after year. I mean, the fans have been calling
1: for this. It's not like they're close.
7: They're not even close to being close. That's what we're looking at here. Now, this past weekend, obviously, we had the 151st running of the Preakness Stakes, where Napoleon Solo, jockeyed by Paco Lopez, claimed the middle jewel of the Triple Crown. A very dominant race. What did you think about it at Laurel Park this year?
1: You know, I watched the whole race, thought it was great. The race itself was fun. I mean, it was just not pleasing to see. I mean, it just wasn't pretty aesthetically.
7: It wasn't Pimlico. You know, they didn't dress it up.
1: Just their crowd.
7: No infield fest.
1: It just didn't have vibe. The vibes were not there.
7: Okay.
0: And they were trying to force storylines because there was no Derby winner. It was a chore. It was a chore. Look, this is funny. Scotty Wiseman texted me this morning. I love horse racing. I used to do my show from the Kentucky Derby every year. I love this, and I'm exhausted by it at this point. Like, I'm exhausted by where the sport is, where it is in the state, I'm just exhausted by it. It has to be fixed. But it keeps saying that horse racing needs a commissioner. You need to fix so many aspects of this, because right now it is really difficult for me, and I want to bring all the trainers on. I want to bring all the I want to talk to all these people, but everyone is exhausted by the same conversation always just being about something that's wrong with
1: 20
0: the sport.
1: Years, basically, it's been going a lot.
0: Correct.
1: Thank you, Val.
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10: Canada has confirmed a Canadian citizen who was also on the cruise ship has tested positive for hantavirus. Now, the CDC says there have been no confirmed hantavirus cases in the U.S. connected to that cruise ship outbreak. In all, there have been 11 confirmed hantavirus cases linked to the MV Hanti ship. Three people have died.
1: All right, that is Alex Perez reporting breathlessly for ABC News. It sounded like he was searching for some air there. And Canada, our neighbors to the north, the latest to have someone who has tested positive for the hantavirus, and as you heard him say, was one of passengers on this boat that is now docked in the Netherlands, by the way. It is back home. So the number of cases connected is to the ship itself is 11. And so here we are, you know, not a whole lot. I mean, to me, this is all good news, Glenn Clark. I mean, it seems like it's been contained. There are a few people on the boat who have come down with it, but it's not like overwhelming. It doesn't feel like there's a massive spread that is happening. The only one concerning part about it for me is this person had been off the boat for a while. So the incubation period is kind of long. So you have to wait and wait and wait before you can say, yeah, we're cool.
0: We talked about it being, what, 42 days?
1: 42 days is what they say.
0: 42 days is the incubation period. The other question, again, is how all we keep being told by the experts is that it is very difficult for transmission person to person. So I would like to know a little bit more about this person and his connection to the original people. And I don't know how much tracing they can do on the boat. Were these people eating in a general dining area? Was this person in Canada seated right next to them? How close was he in contact? Because you brought up the story last week of someone that was just sort of in the same room.
1: That's what they said, yeah.
0: So that
1: walking past the bathroom basically is what they said.
0: Correct.
1: They may have used the same bathroom.
0: So that becomes concerning because again, all we've been told is this is very difficult, that we shouldn't be in fear and we shouldn't be so breathlessly discussing this because it is so difficult to transmit this from person to person. But I would like for that to be traced so that we can say, hey, the reason why this person was a greater risk is because like they literally was in the same room for a prolonged period of time. Right there with them.
1: The news you want to hear is that this was a swingers cruise.
0: Exactly what I'm looking for. I'm glad you said it. I want to know that they were sharing a bed together.
1: That's right.
0: That's what basically what we were told is if you're not sharing a bed together, you're not really at risk. But the more people that end up testing positive or coming up with it, the more questions we're going to have about, hey, I thought you told me that if I wasn't sharing a bed with people, that this was a very small risk.
1: It's just like what happened with COVID when we had the shots and all of a sudden we had this huge outbreak in New England. It was bear weekend. It was like everybody, all the gay guys in the world are out there having fun and doing their thing and it spread like wildfire.
0: Look, we can cancel Wimbledon, but we're not canceling bear weekend.
1: We're not going to do that. All right, coming up next, we will get into the world of finances as it pertains to universities and colleges across the country, and the news is not good at all. What does that tell us about where these schools are going, and how much trouble are they in? May surprise you. Coming up next.
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4: Beginning to see more traffic volume on the outer loop of the Beltway between 795 and Liberty Road. Now that crash that's on the inner loop near the Windsorville Road overpass just before Liberty Road. Still trying to clear things out. The left lane still taken away. It's next to that work zone as well along that left side. And on the inner loop of the Beltway near Pulaski Highway, the cleanup continues from an early morning crash. The right lane still taken away there. 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
9: Weather.
5: Mild start to the day with many areas in the mid to upper 60s. This afternoon features a mixture of sun and clouds with a high of 94 and a slim chance of rain late in the day. Tonight will feature a mostly clear sky with a low of 70 degrees. Then Tuesday could be some of the hottest air so far this year with high of 96. And Wednesday still looks hot with highs in the low 90s, followed by a chance of showers and a few storms in the afternoon. I'm meteorologist Alina Lee on WBAL News Radio 1090 and FM 101.5.
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11: At 6:30, I'm Taylor Bennett. Now, Senator Chris Van Hollen saying Democrats should continue redistricting efforts. WBAL's Scott Wyckoff joining us live with more on the senator's comments that were made during Sunday's Meet the Press. Hey, Scott.
12: Hey, Taylor, Democrats here in Maryland should continue those redistricting efforts and move on with them. So says Maryland Senator Chris Van Hollen, despite Maryland State Senate President Bill Ferguson, a fellow Democrat, saying not on my watch, and court striking down redistricting efforts in Virginia.
13: Maryland and other states should do what we can, because the future control of the House is at stake right here.
12: On NBC's Meet the Press on WBAL-TV, Maryland senior senator saying fellow Democrats here in Maryland and elsewhere need to do everything they can to prevent what he calls a continuation of a complete rubber stamp by Donald Trump.
11: Now, the Maryland State Board of Elections says an error by its mail-in ballot vendor resulted in some voters receiving the wrong party ballot for the upcoming primary. In a statement, the board says it is now working with the vendor to send replacement mail-in ballots. Maryland Attorney General Anthony Brown will not seek charges in the January 17th police-involved collision that claimed the life of a teenager in Howard County. That accident happened in Columbia after police attempted to stop the driver of a vehicle for speeding. A driver fled, crashed into a wooded area while trying to take the exit ramp. A vehicle caught fire, and the driver was pronounced dead at the scene. A temperature is climbing into the 90s today. Baltimore City's health department has launched the Code Red extreme heat season, urging residents to stay safe during these hot temperatures. From ABC News, with peace talks seemingly stalled, the president over the weekend again threatened to wipe out Iran. President Trump with a new threat, warning time is running out to reach a peace deal. President posting what appeared to be a AI-generated image of him pressing a red button with explosions and a mushroom cloud on the screens around him. Stay with WBAL and ABC News for the latest developments with the war in Iran, plus your chance to react. I'm Taylor Bennett, WBAL News Radio 1090 and FM 101.5.
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4: The cleanup continues from a couple of accidents on the Beltway this morning. We'll start with the one in Rossville on the inner loop at Pulaski Highway. Still dealing with that right lane closure there. There's a couple of tow trucks on the scene to try to remove at least both of the vehicles out of the way. Both traffic's getting by, but just a heads up. Meantime, that crash on the inner loop a little bit before Liberty Road near the Windsor Mill Road overpass. Still trying to clean things up there. It looks like the activity has been contained off to the left side. Also slow on the other side of the Beltway on the outer loop between 795 and Liberty Road, and dealing with some heavy volume along 895 South this morning between Boston Street and the Harbor Tunnel. 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
5: An unseasonably warm few days ahead. Today, plenty of sunshine and hot with a high of 94. The current record stands at 97, set back in 1962. Meanwhile, this evening, we'll have a slight chance of a shower or thunderstorm passing on through, but most of our viewing area will stay dry. Tonight, mostly clear and warm with a low of 70 degrees. Then we're back in the 90s by Tuesday afternoon. I'm meteorologist Alina Lee on WBAL News Radio 1090 and FM 101.5.
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1: Well, it's no secret that colleges and universities are in trouble financially. We have an interesting thing that is happening right now in the United States of America. We have a demographic shift. The peak was about 2008. When people were having babies still, and now no one's having babies. So this is the beginning, because if you go back to 2008, those kids are now in college as freshmen, and the number of kids attending college or wanting to go to college is down. And then you throw in the fact that the number of kids in the United States is getting smaller and smaller. These universities are in major trouble, and these are not just like the small schools.
0: And Brian, the enrollment cliff that's coming up also directly impacted by the 2008 financial crisis.
1: Is that too?
0: And that led to, in 2009, 2010, maybe the smallest number of children being born for some time. Yeah. So the next couple of years, there's a terrible enrollment cliff coming.
1: We know about some of the smaller schools and universities that are shutting down. Locally, Frostburg is in a lot of problems economically. It is a state school, so it's got a little bit of a backstop. Rider University in New Jersey had to sell a whole bunch of property to make $10 million just to try and stay afloat. And even when they did that, they still are in major, major problems, and they may lose their accreditation. I mean, that's not like a small school. That's a mid-major school in a very wealthy state in New Jersey. UNC Chapel Hill has $89 million that it needs to whack off from its operating budget over the next couple of years. The numbers at Syracuse are apparently even worse than that. And Duke University has $350 million worth of budget cuts that they're going to have to. But the $1.5 billion is what they say Clemson is in debt right now. That's an astonishing number from a very big and great university. And part of the reason why is they've kind of expanded, aggressive expansion, inflation, obviously, and then these demographic shifts that we were talking about. And then college athletics as well, the mm-hmm. big-time universities. A lot of this stuff does pertain to what they're doing and spending all of the money in building up their complexes, and then obviously and the pain of players. So it is a wild time. For University of Vermont, which is a great school, they just announced last week that their projected incoming freshman class is down 15%, and they expect it to actually get worse every single year. So they're going to have to deal with it because they're losing out now, because before, you know, they would get people from out of state. They don't have that many people that live in Vermont, so they always had to get people from out of state. And people from out of state are either staying put or they're getting into schools that they couldn't get into because of the smaller enrollment. So it is wild, wild times for these major universities and colleges.
0: And Brian, I think it meets some other topics that we're dealing with right now, which is that the people that took online classes during the course of the pandemic, some of them said, okay, and the degree counts the same way. Mm-hmm. I get the exact same value in my degree of someone who went and sat in all of these classes and was face to face with a professor. Okay, I'll just do this. I'll just take the online school, get the degree that is going to be just as beneficial to me in looking for a job as it would be if I paid for the full college experience. And I think that has led to a greater focus on online classes, online school from other colleges, not just major universities, because they recognize that people are making those choices that they weren't necessarily making quite as much to do this online. And then obviously the question of a lot of people asking, and what is this degree going to do for me anyway, if all of these jobs are just going to be taken away by AI? Right. Why am I bothering to spend this much money on this experience if this piece of paper is less valuable than it's ever been before?
1: Yeah. And also the amount of colleges that are cutting their graduate programs, like the price for them significantly. MBA programs, a big story about this in the Wall Street Journal the other day, that they're cutting them in half, essentially, like how much it costs to get an
0: MBA. I don't know
1: of
0: anyone who's paying for an MBA at this point.
1: Yeah.
0: Like it seems like at this point, you're just taking it somewhere where they're basically paying for you to get your MBA. I mean, it's something that I've actually considered in recent years, taking the steps to get my MBA. Yeah. And legitimately, when I brought it up in conversation, it's almost like people are competing for me to do it with them for free.
1: Wow.
0: Legitimately.
1: Really?
0: That's where I've been at this point.
1: What do they get out of it then if you get it for free?
0: I don't know. I've been trying to figure that out, Brian.
1: You're going to be super rich and donate to the university?
0: Probably that has something to do with it. Yes. I think there's no doubt that has something to do with it. But that's where we're at. I mean, it's gotten that problematic. And yeah. I would tell you that if someone, I have jobs at multiple universities, contract jobs at multiple universities in the area. And I worry every day that those are going away, because every day there's more and more of spending that's on the chopping block. They're outsourcing entire departments to. Right.
1: Well, the other question too is if you're not pleased with like the actual education that you're getting because it's being outsourced, then like why are you going there?
0: I think that's a great question, Brian. I think there's a greater topic that is about what the value of the college experience even is anymore. Like, yeah. What are we paying for? Are we paying for you to go gain 15 pounds? Like, what is the college experience?
1: Well, I feel like these kids today need the college experience more than we did. Because they're
0: perpetually online?
1: Yeah, well, that and they don't do much on their own. Like, mom and dad do a lot of stuff for them. Like, they need to learn how to order something. They're not learning how to change their oil as part
0: of the college experience. I think that's part of the issue, right?
1: Like, but you got to do your laundry, right?
0: There
1: are things that you do have to do on your own when you're away at college that I think a lot of these kids, mom and dad, do for them. And listen, I'm not saying that my kids are any different, but that's absolutely true. I feel like they need that 4-year experience more than we did to adjust to the real world.
0: I don't necessarily disagree with the thought. I don't know that the skills that you're learning are actually the skills that you need. I think this goes back to the Mike Rowe would say, this is why we need to have like a life skills college. You need to learn how to fix your toilet in college. That's what you should be learning there, because you're going to need to know how to fix your toilet for the rest of your life, because otherwise you're going to be paying lots of money for someone to come fix your toilet for forever. And we're not teaching those things. And it does feel like the college experience remains perpetually online. You're going to college to just be online as much as you were at home.
1: Right. Well, I think everybody agrees that, or most people, maybe not those who are employed by the universities, but it needed something, because the prices are just ridiculous.
0: Yes.
1: I mean, it's a bubble. There's just no way that it can continue at the price range that it was at. So this is going to force a big shakeup. And obviously, if you've got fewer kids that are going to school, you're going to lose a lot of universities. There's going to be a lot of consolidation. And I think a lot of public universities are probably even going to go under. Indiana University, the Indiana University system apparently is like merging like 500 different kind of like projects within their system. I would not be surprised if that happened within the University of Maryland system over the next couple of years. And I will say too, as somebody who's got a kid who's going to college next year and applied to like too many schools, that cost me like $80 university, which is kind of stupid of me to allow that to happen. Yeah. But what was kind of wild that I saw was the longer that he waited to determine where he wanted to go, the more the price went down. Like he got into these schools and they're like, oh, you got accepted. Here's a very small merit scholarship. And then the closer it got to May 1st,
0: as it turns out,
1: the money got higher and higher and higher. And that's two part. One is, other kids said no to that school. So therefore it opens up more money because they've turned down money because they're going to other schools. So that kind of makes sense. But also you can kind of see like the desperation of we're not reaching our numbers.
0: We're not anywhere close.
1: And so therefore we got to make sure, even if we're only making, $500 on this kid, we'll take it versus, not making anything on him.
0: I think that there's a lot of schools that are saying we have to figure out what our limit is to what we can offer financially, because we're offering maybe on average like 50% at this point. That's a real number that's been floated out as being essentially what it is that you're going to end up paying at this point at certain schools, because that's how desperate they are to get kids to go there.
1: Yeah. And then you throw in AI and the fear that, hey, no one's going to have a job anyway.
0: Right.
1: So what's the point of even going to college if you're going to have no job and you're going to pay, $100,000 for 4 years?
0: The argument would be you need to find a skill that is somehow AI proof, but we don't know exactly what that is other than, OnlyFans, maybe?
1: Yeah.
0: Right. I don't think they're teaching in college. I'm not sure.
1: there's probably some school that has a class on it.
0: Might need to. We might all need to take that class, Brian.
1: Yeah, I know. I don't think it's going to be me. I've told my wife, though, if you just want to take pictures of your feet.
0: Oh, I don't know why any of us aren't doing that. I don't know why any of us. We should start a WBAL, like a group, because then somebody's got to be into a little bit of everything here. Somebody's got to be into specifically what we're offering. Let's pull all of our feet together to try to profit off of it somehow.
1: You know, you show them an elbow or something. Somebody's got a fetish for that.
0: I think our friends at 98 Rock just give them away for free. I'm like, what are you guys doing over there? There's money to be made here.
1: There really is. Speaking of money, a lot of money being made for one particular movie. Why is that? And is this a big deal that this particular biopic made so much money? And we'll revisit our side of this question. Hacky Sack is back. The kids love to play Hacky Sack now all of a sudden from the 1990s. Maybe even somebody told me it was in the 80s. I don't know. I don't remember it back then, but maybe it was in the 1980s. So what other things should be brought back from the past? Let's talk about that as well, coming up next.
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2: Traffic and weather.
4: There's an accident on 70 eastbound at Route 27 Ridge Road coming out of Frederick County, making your way into Carroll County. Traffic slows just a little bit there. Also, 895 still jammed up south between Lombard Street and the Harbor Tunnel. And the cleanup continues from a crash on the inner loop of the Beltway just before Liberty Road. The left lane is taken away as the cleanup continues with this early morning crash. And it's slow on the outer loop as well, coming down from 795 heading toward Liberty Road. 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
2: Weather.
5: The heat will headline our weather the next couple of days. Partly to mostly sunny today and very warm with a high of 94 degrees. An isolated shower or storm can't be ruled out late this afternoon. Otherwise, partly cloudy to mostly clear late tonight with a low of 70. Then Tuesday features some of the hottest air so far this year with highs back in the mid-90s. Wednesday also going to be a hot day before a cold front comes in and brings us a better chance for rain and thunderstorms. I'm meteorologist Alina Lee on WBAL News Radio 1090 and FM 101.5.
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7: The Orioles beat the Nationals 7-3 yesterday in D.C. They lost the series but did avoid getting swept. Starting pitcher Brandon Young only tossed into the fourth inning and allowed two runs. The offense hit three towering home runs to secure their lead over the Nats. Even Colton Cowser got involved.
22: The pitch from Michaelis. Swing at a high fly ball. Deep right field. Wood stops at the wall. That'll do it! Orioles strike again! Their third home run of the afternoon is a sizzler over the wall in right field.
7: That's his first long ball of the season. Tonight, the O's open a new series in Tampa Bay. 6:40 is first pitch. You can listen to the game on WBAL with pregame coverage at 5:30. An update in the AFC North. Over the weekend, the Steelers agreed to terms on a one-year deal with 42-year-old quarterback Aaron Rodgers. The deal could be worth up to $25 million. To the PGA Championship at Aronimink Golf Course, Aaron Rye secured his first major win after finishing 9 under. He's the first player from England to win the PGA Championship in over 100 years. I'm Valerie Preactor on the home of the Orioles and the Baltimore Ravens. 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
6: Michael took in an estimated $26 million at the domestic box office this weekend. That was enough to return it to the number one slot in its fourth weekend of release.
1: Yeah, Michael leading the domestic box office. The biopic made $26 million in its fourth weekend, jumped from third to first place. So it is doing pretty well. Some people were not so sure what this thing was going to do and how people were going to react to it. Michael Jackson, obviously some baggage there with Michael Jackson. The biopic does mention, but doesn't go into great detail about. This is where a lot of controversy, people say, hey, you know, there should have been more time spent to these things than what they actually do in the movies. And then how was it going to be celebrated or embraced by today's people who may not know a lot about Michael Jackson? It seems hard if you're a certain age. But I did note that this weekend I was watching a Premier League soccer game and somebody scored a goal, Glenn Clark, and whipped out a glove that had glitter all over it and did the Michael Jackson dance. So it feels like, yeah.
0: Like a moonwalk.
1: Yeah, well, they did like the spin move kick with the leg and like the thrusting of the hips. That's the move that he did. And it was like, oh, all right. Well, I guess everybody's okay with Michael Jackson. We're not too worried about that. It is kind of weird how he's able to kind of just skirt any of those issues.
0: I had this conversation, I feel like, with you a couple months ago when I was filling in with C4. This was a difficult one for me because, like, I cringe. I play Monday Night Trivia each week. And the host of Monday Night Trivia on her playlist every week ends up playing R. Kelly. And every time she does, I cringe. And I audibly, are we still doing this? I don't do that with Michael Jackson. A lot of that has to do with the most damning piece of evidence was this Neverland documentary that very quickly after it aired, all of it kind of unraveled. All of the factual stuff that was insisted in these allegations, people went back and said, well, no, that doesn't work. You're saying that there was a train at Neverland, but yet the train didn't go in until this year, which was 5 years after when you said that these things occurred. There's been an awful lot of... I don't know if Michael Jackson was a child molester. I think he was certainly a weirdo, and there's a lot of unsavory things.
1: Strange, for sure.
0: It's been difficult for me to say definitively, no, he's a monster, because every time this, like, there's been a court trial, nothing came from it. When these allegations were made in the documentary, they kind of unraveled very quickly. So it's been enough for me to say I don't cringe when I hear my younger son is obsessed with Michael Jackson's music right now. Is just going through a phase where he's obsessed with, he wants to hear
1: his music's incredible.
0: Because it's iconic, 100%. And I don't feel that same, no, I don't want to play that the way that I do, say, R. Kelly, where the evidence is just kind of overwhelming and he was convicted.
1: Or P. Diddy.
0: Sure. Correct.
1: I mean, are we? No,
0: I don't think I would
1: want to.
0: I think I would cringe the same way. And it's just enough. I have questions, plenty of questions about Michael Jackson, but I don't have anything that to me proves to be is concrete proof that he was a monster that makes me say, I think we have to avoid his art altogether. And the success of the movie, I think, speaks to his iconic stature, but also just how kind of boring we are that we want all intellectual property. We won't go see anything original or creative. We just want to like the things
1: just
0: that we
1: in
0: like.
1: General terms, like, would you ever hear, I mean, it's hard to think, you know, now, but would they play like a P. Diddy song or R. Kelly or Michael Jackson at a sporting event today?
0: I think they'd play a Michael Jackson song. Yes, I think they would. I think because the public has kind of ruled on
1: for
0: this
1: sure
0: topic.
1: Michael Jackson. What about
0: I'll
1: P. Diddy?
0: I'll give you a great example. Do you know the history of the allegations against Gary Glitter from Rock and Roll Part 2?
1: Yes, I've
0: and
1: been
0: yet,
1: here about
0: that. The University of Maryland, a place that we care about a great deal, they brought back playing Rock and Roll Part 2 and the Hey, You Suck chant. And I would tell you, I love Maryland. I know it's one of the few things people still get fired up to do down there. I hate it. I hate that they brought that song back because I wish it was one we could just do away with. Just say, we're good. We don't need this in our culture any longer because Gary Glitter is an unquestioned monster. So, like, I don't know. I'm weird in that I have places that I don't want to go and folks that I want to say, I can't separate the art from the person in my mind. And yet I haven't been there with Michael Jackson.
1: Okay. What else should we bring back? Because that was our side dish question this morning. The kids are playing hacky sack again. And what other old school items should be brought back? You wanted to have bands
0: yes.
1: back instead of people ever doing everything by themselves.
0: I want kids to join a band. To work together on an accomplishing a goal, to play music and to suck a little bit and go through it, embarrass themselves in front of their peers.
1: Okay. I was thinking more of sports, but I wanted to horseshoes back. We have a couple of different choices here for lawn darts. Which I never really got into.
0: Lawn darts stinks.
1: Yeah, it wasn't too much.
0: Lawn darts stinks. We don't play croquet the same way
1: that we used to. I did play croquet a lot when I was a kid.
0: Yeah. I loved playing croquet. It was fun as hell.
1: Yeah.
0: We should bring back croquet.
1: That was there's an epic game every year between the Naval Academy
0: and
1: St. John's College.
0: And it like shuts down Annapolis, right?
1: Yeah, it's a very big deal. The thing about croquet is you have to have like really nice grass. Like you need like
0: correct, freshly manicured,
1: and they like a nice golf fairway.
0: 100%. But we could do that.
1: Oh, croquet seems interesting.
0: Who's got a croquet club? We're gonna join.
1: can we be a part? All right, coming up next, we got mail-in ballot problems in Maryland. How bad is it? And does it show us that we can't trust these mail-in ballots? And John Harbaugh gave a commencement speech over the weekend, and he mentioned the Ravens. We'll let you hear it coming up.
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2: Traffic and weather.
4: There's an accident on 70 eastbound coming out of Frederick this morning, right at Ridge Road, Route 27. Traffic slows just a bit as you make your approach. As you continue east on 70, seeing delays off and on between Route 40 and 29 as you head through Ellicott City. Outer loop of the Beltway still sluggish between 795 and Liberty Road. Heavy and steady along 895, jammed up southbound between Lombard Street, making your way down to the Harbor Tunnel. Traffic is brought to you by the Arch Diocese of Baltimore. I'm Tony Thornton, WBAL News Radio, 1090 and FM 101.5.
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2: Weather.
5: Mild start to the day with many areas in the mid to upper 60s. This afternoon features a mixture of sun and clouds with a high of 94 and a slim chance of rain late in the day. Tonight will feature a mostly clear sky with a low of 70 degrees. Then Tuesday could be some of the hottest air so far this year with high of 96. And Wednesday still looks hot with highs in the low 90s, followed by a chance of showers and a few storms in the afternoon. I'm meteorologist Alina Lee on WBAL News Radio 1090 and FM 101.5.
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1: Somebody said hopscotch. Yeah, hopscotch was...
0: Hopscotch is only for six-year-olds.
1: Yeah, that's not... You don't want to do hopscotch. The jump roping, like...
0: The double dutch.
1: Yeah, the double
0: dutch bus. We're all getting on the double dutch bus. Pogs is probably not going to be the answer.
1: I don't even know what that is.
0: What Pogs was?
1: No.
0: They were these little, like, I don't know, cardboard circles, and then you would take, like, a metal thing, and you would slam them down, and if you flipped them over, you got to keep them.
1: Oh, kind of remember that.
0: Yeah, it was stupid. I have no idea what happened to us during those 5 years or so.
1: Yeah.
0: Dumb.
1: All right. Coming up, we will get into John Harbaugh's commencement speech, mail-in ballot problems, and Lynyrd Skynyrd tickets to give away in the next half hour.
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11: Good morning. I'm Taylor Bennett. Some of the top stories we're following this morning from the WBAL 24-hour broadcast center. Senator Chris Van Hollen says Democrats should continue redistricting efforts. WBAL Scott Wyckoff will have more in a live report coming up. Also, the search begins for a new superintendent at Baltimore County Public Schools. And there's a major ballot shakeup in the state of Maryland. We'll have details on all of these stories just ahead. Plus, we'll also check in with traffic and weather. But first, the latest from ABC News at 7 o'clock.
10: From ABC News, I'm Sherry Preston. As workers walk the picket lines, New York commuters speak out.
12: I feel they were making a good wage, so I don't believe any of this was necessary.
10: That man, one of 250,000 people looking for an alternate way to work this morning as the nation's largest commuter rail system is halted by a strike. ABC's Anthony Johnson is at the headquarters of the Metropolitan Transit Authority.
13: The two sides, that would be the five unions and the MTA, avoided each other on Saturday, which was the first day of the strike, and things broke down Friday, and it was bad news from there. The round of talks lasted until 1:30 this morning. That has been described at this point in time as being cordial.
10: Commuters are being loaded onto buses as government leaders urge companies to let people work from home. A weekend of staying inside for those in Austin, Texas, amid a shooting spree that left four people wounded.
23: The violence was centered in South Austin, but police across the city were put on alert.
24: These individuals are armed and dangerous. They shot four people already today.
23: Audio from Broadcastify, four people were wounded, one critically, yet at least a dozen shootings between Saturday and Sunday.
25: A motive? I don't know what a motive is. I don't know what motive would drive anybody to drive around senselessly in this city and in multiple parts of the city shooting.
23: Austin Police Chief Lisa Davis says the youngest suspect is 15. Jim Ryan, ABC News.
10: On the National Mall this weekend, an America-themed prayer event to mark the nation's 250th. Defense Secretary Pete Hegseth praising the first president during remarks.
26: Amid all the bleak nights, the loss and despair, the lack of proper support, George Washington performed a profound act. He prayed.
10: President Trump saying on social media there won't be anything left of Iran if it doesn't agree to the ceasefire and reopen the Strait of Hormuz. The Israeli military intercepting boats that are part of the latest wave of flotillas attempting to break the aid blockade in Gaza. 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
11: A 69 and cloudy. Good morning. I'm Timber Bennett. 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As Senator Chris Van Hollen expressing strong confidence that Democrats will reclaim the House of Representatives. WBAL's Scott Wyckoff breaks it all down this morning. Good morning, Scott.
27: Hey, Taylor, all while Maryland senior senators also saying Millen Democrats in Annapolis need to move forward with their districting to help protect the balance of power in D.C., that despite the fact that Maryland Senate President Bill Ferguson says it's off the table and a non-starter, telling Kristen Welker on Meet the Press, as seen on WBAL-TV.
28: Oh, I do if it's possible. 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I've always supported nationwide nonpartisan redistricting. We should put on a blindfold and we should draw congressional districts in nonpartisan ways. But Republicans have blocked that legislation at the federal level. Meanwhile, Trump has ordered Texas to engage in redistricting, which they did. So I am very much opposed to unilateral disarmament.
27: That said, Marylander's senior senator says he is confident Democrats will reclaim the House this fall. 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
11: 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The school system is asking for your input.
29: The first in a series of forums begins this afternoon at Milford Mill Academy at 4:30 for BCPS staff and 6:30 for the public. Others are set for this week at Red House Run Elementary School and the Carver Center, along with a virtual session. The school system says the input gathered will help an executive search team hired by the district to make recommendations for a new school superintendent. Phil Yakovlev, WBAL News Radio, 1090 and FM 101.5.
11: Now, police continue to investigate a weekend shooting that happened in Woodlawn. It was Saturday night in the 1900 block of Gwin Oak Avenue. Residents in the area said they heard the gunshots.
30: I heard four consistent shots that I knew was not an exhaust or any other loud noise. So ambulances, I mean, they had a stretcher out there loading somebody on the stretcher and took them away probably within, 5 minutes. It was a quick, they got the guy on a stretcher and left.
11: The victim is a 41-year-old man who was taken to the hospital, is reported to be in stable condition this morning. A search, though, for the suspect continues. And a major ballot shakeup in Maryland. Hundreds of thousands of mail-in ballots will be replaced across the state. A state board of elections says there was an error made by their mail-in ballot vendor. It only affects voters who mailed in a ballot before Thursday, May 14th. A portion of the news this morning has been brought to you by Baltimore Center for Advanced Dentistry. Coming up later this morning, Brian and Glenn will talk with Harford County Executive Bob Cassily. That will be after the 8:30 news. I'm Taylor Bennett, WBAL News Radio 1090 and FM 101.5.
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4: Let's take a look at traffic along 895. Still jammed up southbound between Lombard Street and the Harbor Tunnel this morning. Not too bad on 95 South. Just a brief tap on the brakes between Dundalk Avenue and the Fort McHenry Tunnel. BW Parkway south of the city. Sluggish between Rundle Mills Boulevard and Route 32. A lot of folks heading down toward Fort Meade this morning. And through Parkville on the outer loop. Delays continue off and on between White Marsh Boulevard and Providence Road, and sluggish on the outer between 795 and Liberty Road. 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
5: An unseasonably warm few days ahead. Today, plenty of sunshine and hot with a high of 94. The current record stands at 97, set back in 1962. Meanwhile, this evening, we'll have a slight chance of a shower or thunderstorm passing on through, but most of our viewing area will stay dry. Tonight, mostly clear and warm with a low of 70 degrees. Then we're back in the 90s by Tuesday afternoon. I'm meteorologist Alina Lee on WBAL News Radio 1090 and FM 101.5.
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1: Annapolis, we have a problem with mail-in ballots. Thousands of voters receive ballots that they should not have received. Primary election ballots in the mail through an error, they say, that came because of the vendor. They received the wrong party ballot. So if you were a Democrat, you got a Republican ballot. If you're a Republican, you may have gotten a Democratic ballot. You may want to check if you are someone who asked to get a mail-in ballot. Not everyone, but some people, is what they say, thousands of people. And even though it was a small number, the Board of Elections has decided to replace all of them. So they're just going to say mail-in voting, everybody is going to get a brand new ballot 500,000 voters requested mail-in ballots. They say, we want to, quote, eliminate any doubt in its integrity or accuracy. That's why I have arranged the sending of replacement ballots altogether. That comes from the state administrator of elections, Jared Damaris. So it's a pretty big deal. The Freedom Caucus is upset about this. They say this is a big error, and they want to know, and I think this is fair, how exactly they're going to be able to tell from the first and the second ballot. So if you got one ballot, how do they know that that doesn't get counted and the second one does? And the Board of Elections basically says, don't worry, we've got it covered for you. It's all done electronically. We can handle this.
0: Yes, you need to explain that better, right? Like, I think the quote, there's no risk of duplicate voting as a result of this issue. Election officials have safeguards in place to ensure that only the corrected ballots included in the replacement mailing will be accepted and counted, unquote, according to the company. And then DeMartini, this is the Board of Election, did not immediately respond to additional questions, including about those safeguards on Saturday, that according to the Baltimore Sun. And I think that's the part, Brian, that we're alluding to, which is, okay, again, when it comes to elections, there are a lot of things that you are forced to trust, right? Like you are, and I know that we've questioned many of those things, but elections have to involve an inherent amount of trust in general. You're not the one counting your vote. Someone else is counting your vote.

0: how we know that's not going to occur in this process.
1: Yeah, they said no risk of duplicate counting. No risk?
0: Right.
1: I mean, that seems... No risk seems not. Now, so what does that mean? That the ones that they first put out are going to be, like, canceled? I mean, you can think about that, like a barcode on an item. It just gets, they can just, you know, delete it. And so when you go to scan it, there's nothing there. Okay, I can possibly buy that. But then you've got some people, are they going to even know that they got the second ballot?
0: And I think that's the question. If I got the correct ballot, if I'm a Democrat and I received a Democratic ballot and I just filled it out, then does my ballot count or does only the second one, which I didn't know to look for and never saw, count? The messaging has to be about a million times better on this.
1: Yeah.
0: The messaging needs to be, hey, if you got the ballot of your correct party, we in this system, we know it's the correct party. Because even if you say, hey, we know we won't be able to accept duplicate ballots, will there be people that are able to vote cross party? Because that's the only, they're a Democrat, they got a Republican ballot, they filled it out, they sent it in. It's not a duplicate, it's the only one they sent in.
1: Right. I maybe there's an answer to this, and the state administrator is going to have to answer more questions about this. But my concern is, let's just say that you got a ballot in the mail, like you're a Democrat, you got a ballot in the mail, and you had the right one sent to you. You're a Democrat, you got a Democratic primary ballot. And then another one comes after,
0: correct,
1: because the way I understand it,
0: everybody's getting
1: a new correct one, no matter what. My concern is, all right, you got the second one, but you already have the first one, and so you just take the first one and you mail it in there. Is that going to be counted or not?
0: Correct. Don't explain that.
1: Yeah.
0: To your point, they need to answer that. The messaging has to be better. The messaging has to be a full, thorough explanation and not, trust me, bro.
1: Yeah.
0: That's not good enough here. What do I need to do as a voter? How do you know that my vote is going to count? How do I know that my vote has been counted? You need to explain that. You need to flood the airwaves. And I'm not just saying this because we're on WBAL, but you needed to reach out over the weekend and say, hey, can we be on Monday morning to try to explain to everybody who hears this story what they need to do? Can we get out in front of this as much as we possibly can?
1: It's just always something. It's always like a thumb drive that goes missing, or, you know, the wrong box taken to the wrong
0: now
1: location.
0: Now you're putting on the tinfoil a little bit.
1: No, but it's true. I mean, it's happening.
0: Look, I understand what you're saying, but this goes back to an inherent... In order for this system to work, in order for us to have elections, there has to be an amount of faith. And is it going to be... We are going to have to accept that not everything is going to be perfect at all times, because these are humans that are involved with it.
1: Yes, right.
0: Like, that's the only way that we can have elections. Now, we need to try to do them as fairly as we possibly can.
1: Right.
0: We need to do better. There's no doubt about it. But at some point, we have to be willing to trust the system.
1: But it was like the quote from the one elections official in Baltimore. Remember that, Zach, when he said, it wasn't lost, we just couldn't find it. I mean, I'm paraphrasing, but that's pretty much what he said. It wasn't
0: different.
1: Lost, we just couldn't find it.
0: Right.
1: It was where it was supposed to be. It was placed.
0: Yeah. It didn't go wandering off. It wasn't across the street at a Five Below.
1: Yeah.
0: It was there. We just didn't know that.
1: Stay tuned, because hopefully we'll get some more information about this and then reaction to it. Listen, we've got Mark Conway on the show this morning, city councilman, who's running for Congress.
0: That's a great point.
1: In a major
0: primary.
1: Against Kwesi Fume, where every vote may count in that. I'm sure I'd be interested to get his take on how he feels about this duplicate ballot.
0: What are they telling him?
1: Yeah, what are the candidates being told? Mm-hmm. And we also, by the way, have Bob Cassily on the show, Harford County executive. So we'll ask him a little bit about that as well. Coming up next, we've got John Harbaugh sound to play for you. Yes, the coach of the New York Giants, but he used to be here in Baltimore. You remember those days? Well, he gave a speech to a bunch of college graduates. What did he have to say about his time in Baltimore? I'll let you hear that coming up next.
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3: Traffic and weather.
4: Traffic volume continues to build on both 895 and 95, heading south toward the tunnels. The heaviest of volume, it appears now, is 895. You're jammed up between Irwin Avenue and the Harbor Tunnel. Outer loop of the Beltway still sluggish between 795 and Liberty.

0: Road, as well as slow on the outer between White Marsh Boulevard and Perry and Parkway, and dealing with some slow-moving traffic along the BW Parkway South between Arundel Mills Boulevard and Route 32. 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
2: Weather.
3: The heat will headline our weather the next couple of days. Partly to mostly sunny today and very warm with a high of 94 degrees. An isolated shower or storm can't be ruled out late this afternoon. Otherwise, partly cloudy to mostly clear late tonight with a low of 70. Then Tuesday features some of the hottest air so far this year with highs back in the mid-90s. Wednesday also going to be a hot day before a cold front comes in and brings us a better chance for rain and thunderstorms. I'm meteorologist Alina Lee on WBAL News Radio 1090 and FM 101.5.
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13: 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And so many WBA listeners have used him. And he's just really good. 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You know, you're not fixing the deck that needs to be repaired. You don't have to. 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Cash only. You don't want to deal with people who have to get approved. That's fine as well. Call him. He's got the numbers that show why he is the best in Maryland and in southern Pennsylvania. His phone number is 410-807-8905. Also online at vinnysteo.com.
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13: Valerie Preactor is here with sports. Good morning, Valerie.
14: Yeah, guys. The Orioles beat the Nationals 7-3 yesterday in D.C. They lost the series, but they did avoid getting swept. Starting pitcher Brandon Young only tossed into the fourth inning, and he allowed two runs. But the offense did hit three towering home runs to secure their lead over the Nationals. Colton Cowser got involved. It was Gunnar Henderson to start things off in the first, then Kobe Mayo in the second, and then Colton Cowser, his first home run of the season.
15: Pitch for Michaelis. Swing at a high fly ball. Deep right field. Wood stops at the wall. That'll do it. Orioles strike again. Their third home run of the afternoon is a sizzler over the wall in right field.
14: So finally putting it together.
13: Yeah.
14: You know, offense, he's got defense,
13: the,
14: pitching.
13: He's got the step, too. He's picking up his foot now and putting it down, getting a little bit of better timing, using his athleticism. They talked about that. I thought that was good. He looked a little bit better at the plate this weekend on that aspect. But still, I mean, it's a massively disappointing series.
14: Yeah.
13: Just to lose 2 out of 3 to this team, you know, a pitching staff that's not very good. And
16: Exactly. Terrell dominated you.
13: Yeah.
16: Dominated you on Friday night.
14: Mm-hmm. Yeah.
16: Yeah, that's the problem. The problem is it's the series win over the Yankees was good, right? Like, it felt like a step forward maybe. And then it's immediately greeted by dropping a series of the Nationals. Yes. And that's just sort of perpetually who the Orioles have been. They haven't been able to sustain success during the course of the season whatsoever. And now all they got to do is go down to Tampa and face the best pitching staff in baseball.
14: And I know that you guys saw this over the weekend, but the Nationals did the Beltway Series right. Okay. Friday night, they had the giveaway of a hat that said, "It's bad day to be a baseball," or sorry, "bad day to be a hot dog." Oh my gosh. And the hot dogs, they sold at least or probably more than 27,000 hot dogs were consumed. Isn't that a lot?
16: They really did go all in on this hot dog bit. They actually made hot dog fries.
14: Yes, I saw that.
16: Like on Friday night. They committed to the bit.
14: And
16: I appreciate
14: it's
16: that.
14: It's a hat that you can wear universally. I mean, you can wear It's a Bad Day to Be a Hot Dog hat to a barbecue, you know, and 4th of July. I mean, I will wear one to opening day.
16: It's actually a really smart giveaway. A lot of Orioles fans made the trip to D.C. this weekend. There's a lot of Orioles fans in D.C. You start with that.
14: Yes.
16: Then a lot of Orioles fans made the short drive down this weekend. And so it's a giveaway that anybody can enjoy. It's really not necessarily related to the Nationals. And so it drove up a huge crowd. Yeah. People really got into
14: 40, it. 40,000, I think, were there.
16: It's a transient area, too, so there's just a lot of folks from other places in the country that live in D.C., Northern Virginia, and so they were inspired to go to the ballpark. They did a really good job of committing to the bit.
2: I have friends who live in Northern Virginia and in D.C. who grew up as Orioles fans.
16: Yes.
2: And if you're a certain age, you just never change your affiliation.
14: Of course.
16: So you're still an adult.
14: Why
16: fans,
14: would you?
16: So
2: there would be a lot of Orioles fans there. But this week, we've got, it's Rogers, Bradish, Boss.
14: Yes. Mm-hmm.
2: All right, it's time for these guys to
14: show
2: like, if
14: up.
2: This team is going to do anything, like I know the Rays are red hot, but you've got your three best pitchers now, right?
16: And Bradish
2: went 2 out of 3.
16: The last two starts have been phenomenal. Cobb Bradish last week against the Yankees was the best start that we've seen from any Orioles pitcher this year. Back to back really good starts, but they have to have a better version of Trevor Rogers. Have to have a better version.
14: Yeah, and that'll be tonight, 6:40 first pitch in this series opener against the AL East leading Tampa Bay Rays, who they have not seen just yet. We also heard over the weekend from the Orioles that Jordan Westberg is out for the year. He's going to undergo elbow surgery. This was the news we were waiting for, and I'm kind of sad C4 isn't here to rub it in his face, but we will do it another time because I saw this coming. And we heard from Mike Elias over the weekend in D.C. That this isn't going to completely derail his MLB career, but it's a huge letdown. I mean, you can't deny that.
2: Yeah.
16: The bigger problem with Jordan Westberg is Tony came in here talking about Grayson Rodriguez finally made his first Angel start over the weekend. Anyway, it wasn't very good. You got to the point with Grayson Rodriguez where it was just always something.
14: Yes,
16: and that's the difficult part about the Jordan Westberg conversation is he's a heck of a baseball player, but it's always something. And it makes you believe that he's never actually going to be a foundational part of this team.
2: I just hope this puts an end to the PRP injections do anything.
14: I hope so, too.
2: They're a joke. They do nothing.
14: No.
2: They never have, and they never will.
14: And you have to come to terms with when is it time to just let go.
2: Yeah.
14: And because they're waiting too long, and that's the reality of it. Now, this weekend, we also saw the PGA Championship at Arana Mink Golf Course in Philadelphia. Aaron Rye secured his first major win.
2: Never heard of this guy.
14: You thought
16: the Preakness was a bummer. The PGA Championship was.
2: Well, they had a great leaderboard there for a while, though.
14: It really was.
2: Tremendous.
14: I mean, we talked about it Friday. Scottie Scheffler, along with six others, tied for the lead. And now you've got this guy finishing 9 under. I mean, completely goes against a very strong field in golf and absolutely wipes the floor. By the way, insane putt for birdie on 17. That was phenomenal. Second longest putt made
2: he
14: over the course
2: it.
14: Of the
2: I mean,
14: entire
2: he won.
14: Field.
2: I mean, he beat great
14: 14 year career, by the way, but he's the first player from England to win the PGA Championship in 107 years.
2: From Wolverhampton.
16: Had never finished better than 19th at a major in his life.
14: Yeah, incredible. First major win.
2: Very good.
14: There
2: you go. Thank you, Val. Appreciate it.
14: You got it, guys.
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2: Well, the coach of the New York Giants gave a speech this weekend to a bunch of graduating seniors. That would be John Harbaugh, who is the former coach of the Baltimore Ravens, of course, Miami University, his alma mater. He was there in Ohio, and he brought up his time in Baltimore a little bit. Take a listen to his commencement speech, at least portion of it.
18: There's going to be tough times. They're going to show up, too. You might get a call with some bad news, maybe about your job. Maybe they'll tell you they don't want you anymore. Time to move on. It happens. In those moments, I hope you'll find resilience and that you'll be able to rejoice in all the good you still have and all the people who still care for you, that you'll come to understand that there is a great opportunity on the next horizon of your life and that you can still walk together into every uncertain future with the people you love.
2: All right. So there's John Harbaugh mentioning Baltimore. I listened to his speech. It was a good speech. It's kind of funny because we're going to be talking about commencement speeches. There have been a lot of these speakers who have brought up AI and they've been booed. His was an anti-AI. He didn't like say AI in any stretch of the imagination, but his was all about people and relationships. Very different than the AI world. I like this. He said, toughness is a talent. Toughness is a decision. I mean, it's a football coach speech, yeah. But I like those kinds of speeches.
16: No, I appreciate that too. And I would also add that, like, I think what you heard there also reflects what I had known to be. I think John Harbaugh was really unhappy at first when he was fired by the Baltimore Ravens, mm-hmm. but I've talked to people and they've said, do you think he's still mad at him? And I said, from the conversations I've had with him, not just the conversation we had here on WBAL, but I don't think he's mad. I think he really does genuinely look at it as, now I've got the opportunity to be in a new place and a new challenge, and it's kind of cool the way that it worked out for me, and I'm excited about doing it, and I'm not bitter towards the Ravens. I'm just doing this other thing, and I do appreciate that the way that he phrased that was, yeah, you're going to be faced, even Super Bowl winning head coaches deal with this, where they get a phone call and find out they're fired, and how do you handle that type of adversity? And I think that's a good lesson. I don't know how many of these guys are actually listening to the words that John Harbaugh is saying, but I think it's a good lesson.
2: Yeah, but he also talked about, you know, family and friends, people who are there with you when times are down and who to be with and talking to other people. He talked about how trying to connect with people and being encouraging to people, especially even those who you don't know, to try to uplift them. It was just, you know, like I said, in some ways, a vanilla NFL kind of coach talk, but it does resonate in a world today where everything is, you know, about the future and what you're going to do and the technology that is available. And his was more of a personal get it together with your own, in between your own ears, and talk to people and count on those who you love and who love you, and even those who you don't, and that will go longer for you than just about anything else. And like I said, as it relates to what we are hearing in other places and the reaction from a lot of the seniors that we'll talk about in the 8 o'clock hour, it is a 180 from that. No, it was good.
16: I think there's something just like hearing from humans right now. We just want to hear
2: humans.
16: Just talk to me like a human, like someone who's dealing with other humans and not like I'm data. Yes. That's what I want to hear. I want you to talk to me like I'm an actual person. And I do agree that I think it was pleasant to hear that from John Harbaugh.
2: It will no longer be press one for Spanish. It'll be press one to talk to a human. Hey, how about this? You want to see something? You want to feel something? How about Lynyrd Skynyrd, man? 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
17: Traffic and weather.
19: Over in Glen Burnie, there's some emergency utility work. It's on Crane Highway southbound right at 8th Avenue. Also dealing with some slow-moving traffic on the Beltway. Outer Loop slow between Bel Air Road and Perry and Parkway, as well as West Side sluggish between 795 and Liberty Road. 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
17: Weather.
3: Mild start to the day with many areas in the mid to upper 60s. This afternoon features a mixture of sun and clouds with a high of 94 and a slim chance of rain late in the day. Tonight will feature a mostly clear sky with a low of 70 degrees. Then Tuesday could be some of the hottest air so far this year with high of 96. And Wednesday still looks hot with highs in the low 90s, followed by a chance of showers and a few storms in the afternoon. I'm meteorologist Alina Lee on WBAL News Radio 1090 and FM 101.5.
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20: At 7:30, I'm Tibber Bennett. As Senator Chris Van Hollen says Democrats should continue redistricting efforts to prevent that complete rubber stamp, he says, for the president. WBAL Scott Wyckoff joining us live with more on the senator's comments during Sunday's Meet the Press. Good morning, Scott.
21: Yeah, Taylor, Maryland and other states need to move forward with those redistricting efforts. That, according to Senator Chris Van Hollen, despite the fact that fellow Democrat Maryland Senate President Bill Ferguson says it's a non-starter and off the table.
22: And we need to do everything we can to prevent
0: a continuation of what is a complete rubber stamp for Donald Trump.
21: On NBC's Meet the Press on WPAL-TV, Senator Van Hollen saying despite court setbacks impacting redistricting efforts, he's confident Democrats will regain the House.
20: Now, the Maryland Freedom Caucus reacting to the Board of Elections announcement regarding a vendor error that resulted in some voters receiving the wrong party ballot for the primary. The caucus says since the ballots were sent out incorrectly, the voters who received them will get a second ballot, and they want the state's voter rolls released for an audit. One person injured after a vehicle fire and building crash in South Baltimore last night. Firefighters were called to the 500 block of East Ford Avenue about 8 o'clock, so were they able to quickly extinguish the fire. The injured individual was taken to the hospital for treatment. There's no word this morning on the person's condition. A building inspector was called to the scene to evaluate the structure. That incident remains under investigation. From ABC News this morning, for the first time in 32 years, tens of thousands of New Yorkers are bracing to begin the work week without the Long Island Railroad after workers at the busiest commuter railroad in North America went on strike over the weekend. State and local officials were scrambling to try to get some contingency plans in place, but warned that commuters to expect New York City buses and subways to be very crowded today. The Orioles are in Tampa to take on the Rays tonight. WBAL's pregame coverage begins after the news at 5:30, first pitch at 6:40. I'm Taylor Bennett, WBAL News Radio 1090 and FM 101.5.
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19: There's the work zone that's set up now, 95 North, just north of Route 24 up in Harford County. Traffic slows a little bit now as you make your approach all the way up toward the Bell Camp exit 543. Delays continue on the Beltway. Outer loop slow between Bel Air Road and Perrine Parkway. West side, a little sluggish between 795 making your way down toward Liberty Road. 895 still jammed up southbound between Lombard Street and the Harbor Tunnel. And there's some emergency utility work set up over in Glen Burnie. It's on Crane Highway northbound. Actually, it's southbound, I should say, right at 8th Avenue. 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I'm Tony Thornton, WBAL News Radio 1090 and FM 101.5.
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3: An unseasonably warm few days ahead. Today, plenty of sunshine and hot with a high of 94. The current record stands at 97, set back in 1962. Meanwhile, this evening, we'll have a slight chance of a shower or thunderstorm passing on through, but most of our viewing area will stay dry. Tonight, mostly clear and warm with a low of 70 degrees. Then we're back in the 90s by Tuesday afternoon. I'm meteorologist Delina Lee on WBAL News Radio 1090 and FM 101.5.
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2: Well, Donald Trump wins again in the Republican battle, if you will, on what a Republican really is and whether or not Donald Trump is the party or is Donald Trump kind of just a part of the party. Once again, Donald Trump was able to oust an incumbent. This time it was Bill Cassidy, the senator from Louisiana, who lost, not only lost, but came in third place in a Republican primary in Louisiana. And because he came in third place, he is out. There is now a runoff. And Donald Trump endorsed one of the candidates, a woman by the name of Julia Letlow, and she received the most votes, though she did not get 50% of the vote. But Cassidy is done. He is the chair of the Senate Health, Education, Labor, Pensions Committee. He is a doctor. He is someone who did not want Robert F. Kennedy Jr. to be the HHS secretary, but he finally agreed to do it. And some people thought, well, okay, maybe that will be enough for Cassidy to keep his job and keep his position, that Trump would still support him. But Trump has a long memory of people who cross him, and it goes back to his second impeachment, and Cassidy voted to convict him in the United States Senate, one of only a couple of Republican senators to do so. And Trump said, yeah, maybe we can get somebody else in. So like he did in Indiana, where he went after a whole bunch of Republicans who voted not to redistrict, he has done this as well in Louisiana. And once again, Donald Trump has the power to get people to show up and vote at these primaries and vote either for somebody or against a candidate who's on the ballot. And, you know, Bill Cassidy, not exactly, you know, the huge MAGA kind of person, but he is certainly not a liberal Democrat by any stretch of the imagination. He's not Lisa Murkowski. He's not
16: Susan Collins. Right.
2: That's for sure.
16: Or Thomas Massie, who obviously Trump is targeting as well as he's going through a primary right now. I'm not surprised. It's why, you know, everybody asks, why is everyone selling their soul? Every Daily Show type of program plays every clip of every politician who before Donald Trump was the president said that Donald Trump was awful, was terrible, was useless. And then they all have, you know, quote unquote, sold their soul for Donald Trump, because if they don't, they're probably going to end up being out of a job. This is the way that it's going to go. And it will be interesting to see how things go with Thomas Massie, because I do think his popularity has been with a sect that is Trump supporting.
2: Yeah. Kentucky's a little different.
16: And yes, like the same state where it's all Republican, except they'll elect a very popular Democratic governor. So Kentucky's a place where sometimes they just try to pick who they think the best candidate is for the job. And so we'll see how that plays out with Thomas Massie. But some of these places, once Donald Trump has made the decision, that's the way it's going to go. And obviously Louisiana, they're not worried about, hey, we also need to make sure we win the general election. They know they're going to win the general election. So that,
2: yeah, you never know, though. I mean, we'll see what happens. I think you're probably right. They probably will. The two Democratic candidates, there's also going to be a runoff on the Democratic side. One of those candidates is a former Navy officer who's been pretty impressive on that side. So it's one of those things, too, where you've got a wave election. You know, this may throw Louisiana into a mix, at least.
16: Maybe. I'd still be very surprised.
2: Agreed.
16: If that changed. Whereas in Kentucky, they've shown that they are more. And it might be that people say, hey, even if I like Donald Trump, I'm going to vote for Thomas Massie because I want to make sure we hold this seat. I want to make sure we do that, and I don't know with certainty that that's going to be the case. I think in Louisiana, it's easier for people to go and vote and say, well, if the president said this is what I'm going to do, then this is what I'm going to do, because I'm confident we're going to hold the seat no matter what.
2: Yeah. I think running for Senate is a little bit different than running for governor.
16: Yeah, statewide, yeah.
2: Then
16: governor, right,
2: yes,
16: yeah.
2: Only because I just look at Kentucky, who has Rand Paul, obviously, is a senator there who's, you know, he goes against Trump every once in a while, right? And he's not afraid to say it. And I don't think he's going to be in any danger of it. But Andy Beshear in Kentucky is, as you mentioned, one of, if not the most popular governor in the entire country. And he's a Democrat in a red state. It's very similar to Larry Hogan in Maryland. Mm-hmm. Larry Hogan, one of the most popular governors during his time, but a Republican in a blue state. Larry Hogan ran for Senate and got crushed. Like, I don't know if Andy Beshear could win a Senate race, because people do see it a little differently.
16: That's interesting.
2: And especially when there's a power control situation.
16: Sure.
2: They're going to go for a person who they know is going to back the Republican president, especially Donald Trump. But in Louisiana, I think the same thing is going to be on the line this time. So it probably means Trump's candidate will be able to hold it. But his power or his ability still to kind of keep people in line is wild. And this does send a message. Look, there have been plenty of Republicans who after they decide not to run for re-election,
16: yes,
2: then they are free to talk about Donald Trump in a different way.
16: Marjorie Taylor Greene, for example.
2: Yeah, right. Tom Tillis of North Carolina is a perfect example, right? Mm-hmm. And it's like, well, why didn't you say this before? Why didn't you talk it this way, you know, while you were actually still in office and, you know, you were going to run for election? And the answer is because if they did, they know that they would be primaried and they would lose in a primary. So it does.
16: Was, Justin Amash was an example of this,
2: yes,
16: right?
2: Yeah. Yes. So you have many examples now that still, even though he's not a very popular president right now with approval ratings, you know, some polls have him with an approval rating in the 30s. He still can get it done in a Republican primary.
16: He still motivates people. His base is motivated, right? Like the people that support Donald Trump really support Donald Trump. They're not just going to vote for the Republican. They are there because they truly believe in Donald Trump. I don't know. I think we've seen over and over again that power does not necessarily continue through to general elections that are competitive. That his sway is not nearly as overwhelming, or else perhaps Carrie Lake would probably be employed and not being shipped off to Jamaica at this point. He has not had that power necessarily in, other than for himself, strangely.
2: Yeah.
16: And for himself, it's worked.
2: Right.
16: But when he said, I support this other candidate in the general election, it hasn't worked, whether that was in the Georgia Senate election, whether that was in Arizona, in competitive states.
2: They picked a lot of bad candidates.
16: There's also that, too. There's no doubt about that.
2: Pennsylvania, Georgia.
16: Dr. Oz was a pretty awful candidate, no question.
2: Yeah.
16: But it has not carried over that his power has ruled over those competitive elections in general elections in purple states the way that it has for himself and obviously the power that you talk about in primary elections.
2: Yes. Although Dr. Oz has been a pretty successful cabinet member. Which was
16: he is
2: logic.
16: One of the few that is not wildly unpopular.
2: Yeah. And has done a pretty good job in that office, which is just surprising because it's such a boring job. And yet, you know, he's done it in a way. The fraud angle is what he's really kind of dug his claws into. All right, so we've seen it recently in Indiana. We see it now in Louisiana. He has yet to really go full-throated in Texas. Everybody is wondering if he will do it for John Cornyn or Ken Paxton, and he is kind of wavering on that. And you wonder if he will, or is he just going to allow the process to play out? Because he could make a difference in that. And I know that there are a lot of people who believe that a Republican can't lose in Texas. And that there are others who think that Paxton is very, very scary for Republicans, and especially if you get a wave election. And who is whispering into the president's ear to either be quiet or to go in on that? Because that endorsement would turn that race one way or the other. Whoever he endorses would wind up winning.
16: Is there concern that Paxton is uniquely poisonous? And
2: yes, that's why he hasn't endorsed him, because I think you'd rather have Paxton than Cornyn.
16: I think there's no doubt he'd rather have Paxton than Cornyn. But I'm still incredibly skeptical that there's any way that you're losing that seat. I'm incredibly, this goes back to, you know, all of the momentum behind Beto O'Rourke to never actually be a real threat, right?
2: Yeah.
16: I am incredibly skeptical of it. I do wonder, too, is there still also the part of, is he at all worried in some races about the embarrassment of if I endorse someone and they lose?
2: Well, he likes winners, that's for sure.
16: Right?
2: Yeah.
16: And is it that it's way too close for him to run the risk of the endorsement not working and then the embarrassment of I pick someone? Didn't that happen in Alabama?
2: Didn't he
16: support Luther Strange?
2: I forget who it was. Wasn't Luther Strange. I forget who the candidate was. He was the guy that had the problems with the girls in the mall.
16: But I thought in the primary, he had endorsed the other one.
2: Yeah, but he doesn't win always, but he wins a lot. He wins enough for you to be very concerned about it if you're a politician, not to cross him.
16: Correct.
2: To say that if I do something that really upsets Trump, he will primary me, and he will win if he primaries me. And so that's what keeps a lot of people in line and why he usually gets what he wants out of things. And so it is just another example of that. It doesn't happen every single time, but it's enough to make you go, don't really want to.
16: He did support Luther Strange. Roy Moore won the primary and then ultimately lost to Doug Jones after the allegations came out.
2: All right, coming up, what's the deal with a shark down the ocean? We have the latest on that. More boos at commencement speeches across the country because they've mentioned the words artificial intelligence. What does that mean? And are these college grads right to boo? Let's talk about it coming up.
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19: There's an accident on 95 North, a little bit past 152 up in Harford County. It looks like traffic slows a bit as you make your approach. And then up ahead of you, you'll see the work zone set up just past Route 24. Now over in Lansdowne, there's a crash on Hollins Ferry Road at Tucker Circle. Police and response are on the scene in the city. There's a crash on Sinclair Lane at Radicay over on the east side. There's also police activity reportedly at the intersection or near the intersection, I should say, of Reisterstown Road and Gwynns Falls Parkway. And delays remain on the outer loop between 795 and Liberty Road, as well as topside slow from Bel Air Road to Perrine Parkway. 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
7: Weather.
3: The heat will headline our weather the next couple of days. Partly to mostly sunny today and very warm with a high of 94 degrees. An isolated shower or storm can't be ruled out late this afternoon. Otherwise, partly cloudy to mostly clear late tonight with a low of 70. Then Tuesday features some of the hottest air so far this year with highs back in the mid-90s. Wednesday also going to be a hot day before a cold front comes in and brings us a better chance for rain and thunderstorms. I'm meteorologist Alina Lee on WBAL News Radio 1090 and FM 101.5.
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14: The Orioles avoided the sweep in D.C. yesterday with a 7-3 win over the Nationals. Gunnar Henderson started the home run party with a solo shot in the first, and Coby Mayo added on in the second.
25: The toot's gone. He kept this fair, and he hit it out. A Coby Mayo two-run homer.
14: The offense cranked three total home runs. The O's fell back into fourth place in the division as they get ready to take on the AL East leading Tampa Bay Rays. First pitch tonight is at 6:40. You can listen to it on WBAL with pregame starting at 5:30. To the NFL, the Steelers and Aaron Rodgers have agreed to a one-year deal. The 42-year-old quarterback will reunite with his former coach Mike McCarthy for 2026. And in the 151st running of the Preakness Stakes, Napoleon Solo, jockeyed by Paco Lopez, claimed the middle jewel of the Triple Crown. Next up is the Belmont Stakes in 2 weeks on June 6th. I'm Valerie Preactor on the home of the Orioles and the Baltimore Ravens. 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
2: All right, coming up on the show next hour, we will talk with Bob Cassily, the Harford County executive. They have a bill to ban data centers. They want to ban data centers altogether. No new data centers at all in Harford County. Is that too far, or is that the way that you want to go? Talk with the Harford County executive. It's kind of rare to see this in a red district, but it's certainly happening in blue areas. So we'll ask him why he's pushing for this. And City Councilman Mark Conway will join us as well. We'll talk with him about the IG situation. Obviously, he had that bill that he wanted to put on a ballot measure to make sure that the inspector general had everything that she needed or future inspector generals would need in order to do their job. It did not go far enough. And therefore, the mayor has come up with his own plan. So we'll get the reaction to the mayor's plan with Mark Conway and also ask him about this mail-in ballot problem that we got going on now in Maryland, where they're going to have to send out new ballots to everybody who wants to vote by mail. That's coming up at 9:07 this morning. But we have a story down, not in Ocean City, but at Assateague State Park, where apparently there was a shark, and a shark that bit someone. It has not been officially confirmed by anyone, at least not

0: that I know of, that it actually did happen. But people were, the police and the DNR was called out to help with somebody possibly being bitten by a shark. And that there were so many people going over there. It was just a chaotic scene. And apparently even one law enforcement officer was injured in the whole process of getting there and trying to help the person. But, you know, we see sharks every once in a while in Ocean City, but kind of freaks you out a little bit to hear someone possibly getting bit by a shark. And the fact that there hasn't been officially confirmed yet also makes me go, what the hell is that about? How do we not know?
1: Well, I think the important part, though, Brian, is that the beaches remain open, and as everyone knows, and amity means friendship.
0: Yes, so right. there is that.
1: Might have had an incident with a bather, but... No, I look, man, I'm telling you, you hear someone like yell shark at a beach and you're gonna have a panic situation. You're gonna have kind of a stampede. And it was a very hot day yesterday, so I assume that there was a large crowd in the water and around the water.
0: Yeah, I don't know. I mean, it's before Memorial Day. I can't imagine there were that many people there, but there may have been. I don't even know if there were lifeguards there, because lifeguards usually don't get on duty until Memorial Day, even for Assateague. I mean, I've been to Assateague a few times. What's kind of wild to me about Assateague, it's really kind of cool. It's very much like California for some reason. Like, they're the waves, like, you can wade out much further and not be very deep. You can almost get out to your shins, mm-hmm. like, you know, 50-100 yards out, and the waves break way early. Like, it makes it easy to surf or to body surf or you know, for the boogie boards. So, like, I don't know, like, this person, like, was way out there, because you can get a little bit further out at Assateague than you can, say, in Ocean City, where if you're 10 feet deep, sometimes you're underwater.
1: Yep.
0: But, I mean, even if it's a small shark, that thing bites you. You can bite you in the wrong place, man.
1: We don't know what time of day it was, because regularly you'll see sharks, like, especially, and I end up typically in Bethany in the summer with my family, but typically we'll go, you know, at... maybe out to throw the football around on the beach at 6 o'clock, 7 o'clock, something like that. And we'll see, like, folks who are fishing that are pulling small sharks out of the water regularly.
0: Yeah.
1: So, like, we still need, again, this comes to a situation, we need to know a lot more. Because even if this was a shark bite, was it a small shark? Was it a, like, we need to know a ton more about the circumstances. Something like this can happen. There are sharks spotted at Assateague and, to your point, even in Ocean City from time to time, but typically small sharks, usually docile sharks, usually unless agitated, not a shark that's going to attack in any sort of way. So we need to know more about what the actual details are. But I'm telling you, man, someone, you're at the beach someone yells out shark.
0: I forget about it.
1: Oh, my God. I'm out. Forget it. It's the way it's going to go.
0: It's even to the point, you know, like, normally in Ocean City, you're in the water and it's so cloudy you can't see.
1: Mm-hmm.
0: There are occasionally where it's very clear and you just see, like, fish, like, swimming by you.
1: Mm-hmm. It, like, kind you get of, a little creeped out.
0: Out,
1: yeah,
0: a little
1: creeped out by it. Or when you get nabbed by something and you don't know what it was, that actually freaks you out a lot more, because you just don't know what it was that just got you.
0: Right. Yeah, the biggest concern is stepping on a crab or stepping on a horseshoe crab.
1: Yes.
0: Get them toes. All right, coming up next hour, Bob Cassily. We'll talk about data centers. Why does he want to ban them? And, man, this is happening in a lot of different places. People are bringing up AI in commencement speeches, and they're getting booed. And why is that? And do these college grads have a reason to boo? Is AI really rightfully scary for them? Let's talk about it coming up next.
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4: We'll start with an accident on the eastern shore. 50 heading westbound right at Main Street in Stevensville. Looks like the crash activity there right before you head toward the bridge span slowing traffic down. Also, 95 north up in Harford County, a little bit past 152. There's a crash there, and that's slowing traffic down approaching. But then you'll see more delays as you head through the work zone a little bit past Route 24. There's a crash in Lansdowne on Hollins Ferry Road at Tucker Circle. City police on the scene of a wreck on Sinclair at Radicke Avenue. There's also police activity reportedly on Ricer Sound Road just south of Gwynns Falls Parkway. I'm Tony Thornton, WBAL News Radio, 1090 and FM 101.5.
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3: Weather. Mild start to the day with many areas in the mid to upper 60s. This afternoon features a mixture of sun and clouds with a high of 94 and a slim chance of rain late in the day. Tonight will feature a mostly clear sky with a low of 70 degrees. Then Tuesday could be some of the hottest air so far this year with high of 96. And Wednesday still looks hot with highs in the low 90s, followed by a chance of showers and a few storms in the afternoon. I'm meteorologist Alina Lee on WBAL News Radio 1090 and FM 101.5.
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0: Brian Kroberger has your business report.
5: The Dow opens a trading week at 49,527. The blue chip average declined last week by more than 1%, stands higher on the year by 3%. The S&P 500 and the NASDAQ were essentially flat last week. Bond yields have been trending higher as inflation readings have come in stronger than expected. The 10-year Treasury is yielding 4.6%. The 10-year has a huge impact on the mortgage market, auto loans, and credit card rates. In economic news, the U.S. National Association for Home Builders Housing Market Index is released for the month of May. The index is expected to show a print of 35 after a 7-month low of 34 last month. The energy markets probably will drive the markets in the near term. West Texas Intermediate is trading above $107 per barrel. Brent oil is above $110 a barrel. Earnings will be in focus this week. Many of the large retailers report numbers, and NVIDIA reports after the close on Wednesday afternoon. This is Brian Kroberger for WBAL News Radio 1090 and FM 101.5.
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0: Have it again, this time with the big Google executive booed during his commencement speech because he keeps talking about AI in a positive way in some light. Why is this happening? And do these graduates speak for you when they boo and hear AI? Is AI a dirty word? Let's talk about it. The incredible sound and the warnings as well coming from CEOs of major corporations. If you haven't heard what some of them are saying, we'll play the sound for you coming up next.
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7: Good morning, I'm Tibber Bennett. Some of the top stories that we're following this morning from the WBAL 24-hour broadcast center. Senator Chris Van Hollen saying that Democrats should continue redistricting efforts. WBAL's Scott Wyckoff will have the latest in a live report coming up. The search begins for a new superintendent today at Baltimore County Public Schools. And a Glen Burnie man facing dozens of charges in connection with a violent crime spree that happened. All of this coming up, but first, the very latest from ABC News at 8 o'clock.
8: From ABC News, I'm Sherry Preston. Oil prices pushing higher overnight as Iranian drones strike a nuclear power plant in Dubai, and President Trump posts that the clock is ticking unless Iran gets moving on a peace deal. ABC's Rebecca Jarvis with more on the economic impact for Americans.
9: Oil prices above $106 a barrel this morning, and that flows almost immediately through to the pump. The national average for a gallon of regular is now $4.47, and it all comes as travelers are preparing to hit the road in record numbers for Memorial Day. Drivers will face the highest price of gas in 4 years. Prices up $1.33 a gallon from last year's prices and still continuing to climb with the region so uncertain.
8: It's not gas prices, but a way to get in for a 250,000 commuters in New York City as the nation's largest commuter rail system, the Long Island Railroad, is shut down by a strike. The judge overseeing Luigi Mangione's murder case and the killing of UnitedHealthcare CEO Brian Thompson issues a critical ruling today.
10: Judge Gregory Caro is considering Mangione's request to prohibit prosecutors from using the evidence that police seized from Mangione's backpack when he was apprehended 5 days after the shooting, including the alleged murder weapon and writings that prosecutors say amount to a confession.
8: ABC's Peter Haralambos. Mangione's lawyers say his rights were violated when his backpack was searched without a warrant. A third and final suspect in custody in Austin, Texas, after a weekend of random shootings.
11: The targets of the 12 incidents seemed completely unconnected. Austin Police Chief Lisa Davis says three suspects as young as 15 drove around stealing cars and shooting at people.
12: It doesn't matter if it was a car dealership that was struck or it happened to be a fire station or a police station. These are dangerous kids out causing havoc in this city.
11: At least four people were struck by gunfire. One left in critical condition. Jim Ryan, ABC News.
8: The cruise ship hit by the hantavirus outbreak entering the Dutch port of Rotterdam for disinfection today. You're listening to ABC News.
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7: 72 and cloudy. Good morning. I'm Tibler Bennett. Now, Senator Chris Van Hollen is expressing some strong confidence the Democrats will reclaim the House of Representatives. WBAL's Scott Wyckoff joining us live with the latest. Hello, Scott.
13: Hey, Taylor, despite Maryland Senate President Bill Ferguson's refusal to do it and despite efforts in Virginia to counter Republican redistricting efforts being shot down, Maryland Senator Chris Van Hollen took to a national stage yesterday saying Maryland Democrats should redraw maps to protect the balance of power in Congress, possibly eliminating Maryland's lone Republican in Congress.
14: I am very much opposed to unilateral disarmament. I want to thank California for what they're doing, the Virginians for what they did despite their Supreme Court decision. And Maryland and other states should do what we can because the future control of the House is at stake right here.
13: That said, on Meet the Press, Maryland senior senator saying he is confident Democrats will regain the House this fall. 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
7: Now, the search gets underway today for a new superintendent at Baltimore County Public Schools. The school system is asking for your input. A first in a series of forums begins this afternoon at Milford Mill Academy at 4:30 for staff, 6:30 for the public. Others are set this week for Red House Run Elementary in the Carver Center along with a virtual session. A 68-year-old Glen Burnie man facing dozens of charges in connection with a violent crime spree. Prince George's County police arrested Larry Simpson after allegedly committing multiple shootings and carjackings at least five locations across northern Prince George's County. Two off-duty officers were credited for helping coordinate the arrest of Simpson. And the Maryland Freedom Caucus reacting to the Board of Elections announcement regarding a vendor error that resulted in some voters receiving the wrong party ballot for the primary. Caucus says that since the ballots were sent out incorrectly, the voters who received them will get a second ballot, and they want the state's voter rolls released for an audit. This news has been brought to you by Baltimore Center for Advanced Dentistry. I'm Taylor Bennett, WBAL News Radio 1090 and FM 101.5.
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4: There's an accident on Route 50 heading westbound right at Highway 18, I should say, in Stevensville. If you're making your way from Kent Island over toward the Bay Bridge, traffic slows just a bit there. There's also the crash activity continuing on 95 North, a little bit past 152 up in Hartford County. And then up ahead of you, you'll see the construction set up already just past Route 24. West side of the Beltway between 795 now and Security Boulevard. You're jammed solid through that stretch currently. Outer Loop also sluggish between Bel Air Road and Perrien Parkway. And Baltimore City Police still on the scene of a crash on Sinclair Lane near Radke Avenue. 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
18: Weather.
3: The heat will headline our weather the next couple of days. Partly to mostly sunny today and very warm with a high of 94 degrees. An isolated shower or storm can't be ruled out late this afternoon. Otherwise, partly cloudy to mostly clear late tonight with a low of 70. Then Tuesday features some of the hottest air so far this year with highs back in the mid-90s. Wednesday also going to be a hot day before a cold front comes in and brings us a better chance for rain and thunderstorms. I'm meteorologist Alina Lee on WBAL News Radio 1090 and FM 101.5.
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19: Every profession, every classroom, every hospital, every laboratory, every person, and every relationship you have, I know what many of you are feeling about that. I can hear you. There is a fear. In your generation, if that the future has already been written, that the machines are coming, that the jobs are evaporating, that the climate is breaking, that politics is fractured, and that you are inheriting a mess that you did not create.
0: Yeah, that is the feeling. That is Eric Schmidt, the former CEO of Google, commencement speech at the University of Arizona, in which he was booed for mentioning AI. And his point was that, hey, you can have a say in AI, but the kids didn't want to hear it. The graduating seniors were not on board with his message on artificial intelligence. They don't even want to talk about it. They want to bring it up. They don't like AI. Now, this has been a similar theme to what we have seen in recent days and weeks with other commencement speakers who mentioned AI. It's not just Eric Schmidt of Google, but it was pretty clear that the response from the University of Arizona students was no.
19: The future does not simply arrive. It gets built in laboratories, in dormitories, in startups, in classrooms, in legislators. And the people building it will be you and people like you. The question is not whether AI will shape the world. It will. The question is whether you will help shape artificial intelligence. We do.
0: Yeah, and the boos continue there. All right, so my question is, what is this reaction about? Like, what's going on here? Do these graduates speak for themselves because they're about to enter into a work field that is going to be changed dramatically? They're worried about getting jobs. They're worried about how they're going to be able to live in the United States of America, what their future. A lot of anxiety, obviously, when you're that age and you're graduating from college, mm-hmm. no matter what year it was. It's always like, what am I going to do? Am I going to find a job? Am I going to be able to be successful as my parents? Am I going to have the American dream? Or do these grads, you know, not see what AI possibly can do for them? Do they speak for you, too? That's what I really want to know. Do these graduates speak for you? And do politicians need to hear this message that they are sending to these CEOs and these officials who keep talking about AI in a way that, hey, they're going to have to incorporate it into their lives? 410-467-WBAL, 410-467-9225. You can also text us in the greensolutionsremodeling.com text line at 410-467-WBAL. Before I get to you, Glenn, I just want to play a couple more sound bites that don't have to do with these guys at the commencement speeches. But Ken Griffin, who is the CEO of Citadel, who has been, you know, attacked by a lot of people on the left because he's a billionaire, he gave an interview the other day that when I heard him, I was like, oh, man. Like, I think are they underselling how impactful AI is going to be? Listen to what he said about what they're seeing with AI.
20: It has been really interesting to watch, to be blunt, work that we would usually do with people with masters and PhDs in finance over the course of weeks or months being done by AI agents over the course of hours or days. So these are not mid-tier white-collar jobs. These are like extraordinarily high-skilled jobs being, I'm going to pick a word, being automated by agentic AI.
0: So highly skilled jobs, people would take them months, if not years, to work on a task, now being completed in days or hours by AI. That's extraordinary. And even Ken Griffin, who is filthy rich, looked at it and go, that can't be great for society.
1: Scary. Yeah, yeah,
0: listen,
1: scary.
0: Listen to the way how he described it.
20: I got to tell you, I went home one Friday, actually fairly depressed by this. Because you could just see how this was going to have such a dramatic impact on society. Like, and when you witness it in your own four walls, when you see work that used to be man years of work being done in days or weeks, it's like, wow, like, that's the first time I've seen

0: sort of the tyrannical tech billionaire, the Dark Lord concept of we have control of AI and it feels like it's being held over us. And the stories of, yeah, we just fired X number of employees, not because we had to, but because we could. Because AI provides us the opportunity to do that and then make more profit and look better to our investors. And it's just so dystopian, this concept, that it's not really AI itself. Because again, everyone is using AI. Everyone is. It's the dystopian nature by which it's being used and the concept that it's being controlled by these sort of like dark billionaire overlords that are going to run everyone out in the process. And yeah. I get it. I get that feeling. I do think that there are points that are attempted to be made. And Josh Tierangel, who is written for a lot of places, just wrote this book, AI for Good, about how significant AI has been to the medical community. And he went on Jon Stewart's show, which, as you imagine, is a very, you know, that's a group of people that sort of thinks of AI as being the Dark Lord. Mm. And he had to go into that audience and make this pitch for, hey, we need to talk about AI differently, and had to handle that. So I appreciate the attempts to discuss it in certain ways, but I'm not surprised that college students.
1: I mean, the scary thing is for me more than anything else is like, okay. This whole idea that we're going to have this incredible growth and technology is going to be very helpful in many different ways, but it's going to be massively disruptive to job markets and people are going to have jobs. If people don't have jobs, that has a major role in society. People get depressed. They don't have a purpose. There are issues with fertility, obviously, already right now. Yes. I think that only makes things worse. What are people going to do? Like the mental anguish that we saw from COVID and the Great Recession, it's like a combination of those both. If you have this wild scenario where you have major economic growth, but you have unemployment in like the 15% range, which is what they talk about. I mean, they do think it could be that disruptive. Now, the flip side, as you mentioned, hey, you know, AI is going to cure cancer. It's going to fix a lot of our healthcare system in so many different ways. You won't have to work as much. You may only have to work 3 days a week. Kids will live longer. You know, planes, cars, much safer than what they used to be. You've got new drugs to fix just about every kind of disease that you have. So in that aspect, you can see the benefits, but people do need a purpose. Like, society is not a place where we go and just sit at home and do nothing.
0: Correct.
1: Like that's what really where I am more than anything else is like, what are people going to do? Like, even if we only have to work 3 days a week, well, what are we going to do with the other days?
0: It's a fact.
1: I don't know. I mean, that's so disruptive. And I understand complete where these kids are, because I would be probably in the same boat thinking to myself, well, what, I just spent all this money to get this college degree. I'm trying to do what everybody told me was the smart thing to do, which was to get a college degree, maybe even in a good major. And now you're telling me the rules have completely changed. It would be like for somebody to say, well, all that money that you invested in the stock market, yeah, that's going to be taken away. That's not going to mean anything to you. You're going to have to figure it out in a different fashion. And they're scared. And I totally get why they're building.
0: Well, and adding that the messaging from CEOs has been, and we are going to get rid of you. Like, and that's what we're showing, that we're going to get rid of you. Instead of there being CEOs who say, and we're going to show how we're harnessing the power of people along with AI to grow and be even better. When the messaging and the actions are constantly, that's just what we're going to do, is keep getting rid of more jobs and continue to make more money and not care about human beings and not care about people. Then when these are the people that are speaking, when the CEOs are the ones that are going in front of groups, they're getting booed as much as the AI is getting booed.
1: Yeah. I mean, Eric Schmidt may have not said it the right way. He probably could have reworded it. I don't think he was trying to be so dismissive, but he essentially said, no matter what your career choice was, it is going to be taken over by AI. I mean, that was his point. Like AI's here. You can't stop it. It's like, you know, now you can try and mold it, and you can try to figure out how to make it work for you in certain ways. But you doesn't matter if you're in psychology or right. You know, a history major, or you're an engineer, you're going to be impacted by this. All right, let's go to the phone lines. 410-467-W

0: WBAA. AI, do these grads speak for you? Do politicians need to hear this? I mean, can you even hit the brakes on AI at this point? Ron and Towson, you're on WBAL. Brian Eman, Glenn Clarkson for C4 this morning. Go ahead.
1: Yeah, hi. I've been listening to a lot of podcasts. Just the background, I'm going to be 65. I've been working 40 years in technology, and I do use AI every day, but the tools I have are so far away from ever being able to replace me. What they do is they help me write code faster, test software faster. The real world of like incorporations, what people are using. I'm not talking about what's going on in Silicon Valley.
0: Right.
1: I think that there's a lot of AI overhyping going on.
0: Okay.
1: And that's just my view. And if you listen, I listen to a lot of podcasts on this topic, and you have the AI doomsdayers, which I think, Brian, you tend to be going down that path. You got the AI optimists that think that it's going to bring in a world of abundance. And then I think the reality is more like the AI realists, where there's going to be disruption and job change. And probably the biggest thing that I'm seeing is I'm a 40-year veteran, and I'm a lot more productive. So they're keeping people like me with all this experience using AI, we're more productive, and they might not hire as many entry-level people. My big concern, just a real quick story, I was talking to a Towson graduate of computer science recently, like a month ago, mm-hmm. and he had been sending a bunch of resumes out and it's not getting any hits. And, you know, a lot of it could be that they're eliminating a lot of entry-level
0: right.
1: jobs because the professionals out
0: yeah.
1: there are more productive. So that's my concern, is that where are the entry-level jobs? How do you get your foot in the door when the current staff is more productive because of the AI tools? But I'm more of a realist. There's going to be disruption, but I think there's going to be all kinds of new opportunities. And I, like you, Brian, fear a world where we don't have things to do because we need purpose and meaning and, you know, in
0: yes,
1: our lives.
0: Yes, yes. That's my biggest concern. Yes, absolutely, mm-hmm. Mandu. Thanks for the call, Ron. I really appreciate it. Obviously, technologically, the advancements are going to be incredible. It's going to be helpful for humans in a lot of different ways. And I think the economy will be fine in that aspect of it, too, because I think there will be growth. It is, how does it change people, human behavior?
2: Correct.
0: If you don't have a job, if you don't have
2: a purpose,
0: mm-hmm. it just messes with you, and it will mess with the culture that we know about. That's my biggest concern, believe it or not. Let's talk with you more about this. 410-467-WBAL. Why are these grads booing so much, and do they speak for you? More coming up next.
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4: Traffic and weather.
5: Still seeing some heavy traffic volume on both 895 and 95. Making your way south toward the tunnels this morning. Outer loop of the Beltway along the west side. Also, bit of a struggle for folks between 795 now and Security Boulevard. Also seeing delays topside of the Beltway outer loop between Bel Air Road and Perrine Parkway. 97 picking up your usual traffic congestion southbound. Heading toward Millersville between Benfield Boulevard. Making your way down toward Generals Highway this morning. WBAL TV 11 weather. Impact weather today. Hot with a chance of afternoon showers and storms. High of 94. Overnight low of 70. Sunny tomorrow. High close to 96. Currently here on TV Hill, it is partly cloudy and 72. 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
8: My view is the signature of this technology is it's going to take us to a world where we have very high GDP growth and potentially also very high unemployment and inequality. Now, that's not a combination we've almost ever seen before, right? You think of it as high GDP growth, that's lots of stuff to do, lots of jobs for everyone. It's always been like that in the past. We've never had a technology that's this disruptive. So the idea that we could have 5 or 10% GDP growth, but also, you know, 10% unemployment. It's not logically inconsistent at all. It's just never happened that way before.
0: Who's that? That's the CEO of Anthropic, another AI company, basically saying, yeah, it's going to be good for the economy. We're going to have growth, a lot of money will be made in certain areas for sure, but we're also going to have very high unemployment, and we've never seen those two things together. It doesn't make any sense. High unemployment usually means recession or even depression, but this is what he's saying is, no, it's going to be economic boom, but people just aren't going to have a job. They're not
2: going
0: to have a job.
2: Then how are we going to have the money? What does it matter? Yeah, right. Correct. Well, it kind of similar to remember when Jack Dorsey laid off so much of the staff at Block and said, I was trying to find the quote and I pulled it up. We're not making this decision because we're in trouble. Our business is strong. Gross profit continues to grow. We continue to serve more and more customers and profitability is improving. But something has changed. We're already seeing that the intelligence tools we're creating and using paired with smaller and flatter teams are enabling a new way of working, which fundamentally changes what it means to build and run a company. It's the we don't have to do this. We're choosing to do this because we simply don't care about people. We just care about efficiency. And it's what I was, when we were talking last hour about John Harbaugh, I just like hearing from someone that's talk to me like a human being.
0: Yeah.
2: Talk to me like I'm a person and not a data point. And I think that's the reflection of the booing is you are treating me like I'm just a data point. That's it.
0: Yeah.
2: And not treating me like a human being.
0: I mean, there's even been some like stuff out there from like smart people. I think Elon Musk even talked about this, where it's going to be so disruptive and the unemployment rate is going to be so high that the government is just going to have to like tax the AI companies and use that money just to pay people.
2: Right.
0: Basically, it's a giant welfare system because people are not going to have jobs. That's
2: terrifying.
0: Yeah, it's very
2: dystopian
0: terrifying.
2: Yes.
0: Ed in Elkridge, you're on WBAL. Good morning, Ed.
9: Good morning. Like your previous call, I'm also in a tech theater, also have some seasoning to me. And he's right. Using AI where I can, it's helping my productivity. It's helping my testing. I'm banging things out a lot faster. I've determined how to get things out faster by saying, hey, these are the requirements. These are what I need. Consider this. What's the best take? Tweak it a bit and then say, okay, let's generate the code. Look at it, review it myself. I don't accept everything they say. I make tweaks and boom, it's up and running and it's very impressive. And like him, I'm concerned because I'm trying to help people who've gotten out of college get jobs in cybersecurity, which used to be the hottest field.
0: Yep.
9: And they can't get it. They cannot get it. And it's just mind-blowing. Why? Because the, quote, lower-level jobs, unquote, in cybersecurity are being done now by AI. And I am a senior dev developer. How do you get to be a senior developer if you don't make mistakes as a junior developer?
0: Sure. Yeah, absolutely. Yeah. I mean, computer science used to be the hottest major. Mm-hmm. You want to make money, go to computer science.
2: Better.
0: And now it's like, they'll tell you, don't go into computer science. You're going to struggle to get a job right out of college, if you even have a job.
9: And my son does a lot of production work for the church, and they're talking about how the AI is being used in production work, how it's being used in music, and on and on and on.
0: Oh, yeah. So no doubt about
9: it. I'm with you, Brian. While there may be some good things, I'm fearing that people have to have a purpose, right? And your family is your purpose. God is purpose. But you have to take care of them. And if you don't have a job, oh boy!
0: Yeah, I know. Thanks for calling. I'd appreciate it. The person who's in charge of AI, the CEO of the AI department of Microsoft, said that he believed that AI will basically wipe out most white collar jobs or tasks. Is what he said.
2: Right.
0: Which means jobs within 12 to 18 months.
2: Well, and that's the idea. That, by the way, that supervisor is not going to be needed. The AI is going to supervise itself. Yeah. That's the reality. The reality is right now, well, and to the caller's point, the caller says, well, I've got to look over and take some of the, at some point, they're going to say the AI doesn't need you anymore. The AI can do that on its own.
0: Right. Now, the flip side is that the argument of why we need these data centers and why we need AI is because the technology is changing so rapidly and so fast that we have to win at it. We have to be the dominant player. The United States of America must really be able to be number one in all aspects for a lot of different reasons, or we will cease to be the superpower or have influence across the world. It's, you know, us versus China. I mean, Europe is pretty much stayed out of this, you know.
2: For the most part, yes.
0: And so there's that. But I don't feel like politicians have even made that case yet.
2: No, not particularly. I don't know how strong that argument. If ultimately, so China wins in AI, great. Well, the robots beat all of us. So like what? I don't even know how strong that argument is.
0: Well, I mean, there's an argument certainly for the weapon side of things and what you can do.
2: That part, yes, undoubtedly.
0: But for society, look, I mean, what is China going to do with all of the people who live there if they have all of this?
2: They're just going to continue to hold down their own people.
0: Let's get Rich in Whitehall. Rich, you're on WBAL. Good morning.
10: Good morning, Brian. You just took all my points. I have engineering degree from Hopkins and advanced degrees from Princeton. Worked at Bell Labs for decades.
0: Jeez, smart guy.
10: What are you listening to this show for, Rich? I'm retired now. I have time on my hand, Brian. We were working on AI back in the 1990s, and there are two developments taking place at breakneck speeds, guys. I have two sons now working as contractors for guys down at Langley. You know what they're into, right?
0: Yeah.
10: So here's two things that are happening. AI is one. That's the software end. But just as important, if not more important, I don't know if you guys follow this, is quantum computers. Yeah. Have you followed that?
0: Yes. Yes.
10: You put those two together, Brian, to your point, we had no choice. Because one country is definitely moving fast ahead with this is China. If we sit back and do nothing, you have to have Chinese because they're going to take over the country very quickly. I mean, the advancements in technology are going to be unbelievable. I'm going to touch on the quantum computers. We are
0: up against it, Rich. I appreciate the phone call, though. But the quantum computing is basically this thing that allows a computer to make a thousand different judgments in the blink of an eye.
2: Correct.
0: And it's astonishing, and it's part of the AI revolution. Well, we'll continue the conversation in a different way. That is the data centers, which we need to kind of fuel AI, and whether or not we want them in our backyards. The Harford County executive says no. Bob Castley coming up next to talk about why.
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4: Traffic and weather.
5: There's an accident on Route 50 westbound right at Route 18. It looks like it's right there near the Narrows, in fact. And you're seeing delays as you make your approach coming up from 301. Meantime, looking at some slow-moving traffic on the Beltway on the outer loop slow from 795 down to Liberty and topside sluggish between Bel Air Road and Perrine Parkway. 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
11: At 8:30, I'm Taylor Bennett. Now, Senator Chris Van Hollen says the Democrats should continue redistricting efforts. WBAL's Scott Wyckoff joins us live with more on what the senator had to say over the weekend. Hey, Scott.
12: Hey, Taylor. Democrats here in Maryland need to focus on redistricting and now. So says Maryland Senator Chris Van Hollen, despite Maryland State Senate President Bill Ferguson, a fellow Democrat with him, saying, not on my watch, in court striking down redistricting efforts in Virginia.
13: Maryland and other states should do what we can because the future control of the House is at stake right here.
12: On NBC's Meet the Press on WBAL-TV, Maryland senior senator saying fellow Democrats here in Maryland and elsewhere need to do everything they can to prevent what he calls a continuation of a complete rubber stamp by Donald Trump.
11: Now, the Maryland State Board of Elections says an error by its mail-in ballot vendor resulted in some voters receiving the wrong party ballot for the upcoming primary election. In a statement, the board says it is now working with the vendor to send replacement mail-in ballots. Maryland Attorney General Anthony Brown will not seek charges in the January 17th police-involved collision and claimed the life of a teenager in Howard County. That accident happened in Columbia after police attempted to stop the driver of a vehicle for speeding. The driver fled, crashed into a wooded area. The vehicle caught fire. The driver was dead at the scene. Now, the temperatures will be climbing into the 90s today. Baltimore City's health department has launched the Code Red Extreme Heat Season, urging residents to stay safe during these hot temperatures. From ABC News, with peace talks stalled, President Trump over the weekend again threatening to wipe out Iran. President Trump with a new threat, warning time is running out to reach a peace deal. And the president posting what appeared to be an AI-generated image of him pressing a red button with explosions and a mushroom cloud on the screens around him. Now stay with WBAL and ABC News for the latest developments with the war in Iran, plus your chance to react. I'm Taylor Bennett, WBAL News Radio 1090 and FM 101.5.
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16: Start with traffic congestion on the eastern shore, Route 50, heading westbound across the Narrows. Looks like there is the accident activity at Route 18. The left lane is blocked. That's causing backups beginning from the Queenstown split, 301. As you make your way on to 50, you're going to see some slow-moving traffic just trying to get over toward the Narrows and then continuing over toward the Bay Bridge. Once you get past the incident, you're back up to speed. Meantime, looking at delays off and on the outer loop between White Marsh Boulevard and Parian Parkway, west side of the Beltway, a little bit of a struggle now. That continues from 795 all the way down to Security Boulevard and still very heavy on both 895 and 95 South, making your way toward the tunnels this morning. Traffic is brought to you by GBMC. 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
4: Weather.
17: An unseasonably warm few days ahead. Today, plenty of sunshine and hot with a high of 94. The current record stands at 97, set back in 1962. Meanwhile, this evening, we'll have a slight chance of a shower or thunderstorm passing on through, but most of our viewing area will stay dry. Tonight, mostly clear and warm with a low of 70 degrees. Then we're back in the 90s by Tuesday afternoon. I'm meteorologist Alina Lee on WBAL News Radio 1090 and FM 101.5.
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0: Well, we just had a very interesting and robust discussion about artificial intelligence and where the world is going and where the country is going. All these commencement speakers who mention the word AI and they get booed. In order to get AI, you got to have data centers. And that's obviously been a hot button issue in and out of the state of Maryland. We are pleased to be joined now by the Harford County Executive, Bob Cassily.
20: Good morning, gentlemen.
0: We know that you are not necessarily a big fan of having them in Harford County. There is a proposal on the table to ban AI, so data centers altogether. Where are you on this? Why do you think this is needed?
20: So we've been following this story for about 2 years. I actually sent a team down to Northern Virginia to take a look at this. We've been reading it, my staff, reading everything we can about it. And the one thing that's clear, your data center is about as much, draws about as much energy as 100,000 homes. Well, that's Harford County. It's about 100,000 homes. So draws about as, it would pretty much double our energy input or requirements. And, we don't have a whole lot of energy. Last summer we were given, BG gave us a notice for a potential brownout, which we escaped brownout just ever so slightly because there was a little bit of power left in a gas turbine plant over in Perryman that let us get over the brownout stage. But look, the reality is the state of Maryland has made it a public policy that we're a green state. And you can either be a green energy state or you can be a data center state. But I'm not seeing the way from being a green energy state to a data center state. We're currently at peak, we're importing about 60% of our state's energy. That's 60%. And it's only going to get worse because currently the green energy requirements are, by 2030, it's 50% of our energy from green energy. By 2035, just 5 years after that, 7 years from now, it's 100%. And there's just no way that we're going to be providing power to these things, from our Maryland produced energy in a green state that's going even greener.
0: So it is solely about electricity. It's solely about the pain economically of what rising rates will do to, you know, residents of Harford County. That's the driving force of this for the ban.
20: Well, that's the immediate hurdle right there. I mean, certainly these things have other challenges that if you could get over the energy ban, you certainly have other challenges. I mean, water is a huge piece of this as well. And then if you did cite them, obviously you got to put them where you're not destroying other people's property values and home sites and all that. So, but your big, you know, it's like, well, first you get over the Great Wall and then there's some other issues after that, but it's just, we're not even there. And it's only going to get worse because Pennsylvania and the other energy producing states are saying, hey, we're not going to give Maryland and you other non-producing energy states our power at a low rate, the same rate we're selling into our people. And then you're going to build data centers? Well, build your data centers in Pennsylvania and other energy producing states. Why should we produce it and give it to you so you can out economic development us with these? So, I mean, we're already seeing that just across the Pennsylvania line in Delta. We're looking at data centers. So, it's, Until you address that huge hurdle, discussion's over. But I don't see what discussion there is because the General Assembly has repeatedly said over the last 8 years, at least 12 years, that no, we are going to die on this green energy, shield here. And there's no way we're going to back off. So I'm like, I take them, you know, I serve in General Assembly. I take it when the Democrat majority says we're going to do something, by God, they do it. And don't be giving me your logic. And your economic issues, don't even talk that. They made a decision and they're going a whole green. That's where we're going as a state. It's not my choice. Right. It's not your choice. It's their choice.
2: I want to make sure I know that I have this clear. The argument that some would probably make would be, well, can't these data centers create their own energy? But based on the way the law is written, that would not be a possibility?
20: Well, I'm not seeing any data centers looking at coming in and building nukes in Harford County because our state doesn't even want that. I don't see the pathway to a data center. And we hear these, well, they're going to be powered by green energy. That's just nonsense. You're not going to power a data center that's pulling the power for 100,000 homes. You're just not going to power that at green energy. That's fantasy land. So it's not a physical possibility right now. And so why should we address it?
0: The bill that was put forth by the Democrats, which was to kind of force the data centers to create their own energy. You don't think that's even possible then?
20: The bill that was put forth by the Democrats in Harford County was simply to do a moratorium so we could figure a way to how we bring data centers in.
0: Right.
20: And my position is, no, this is no reason for discussion. The state has made their policy. The state has set our green energy policy and we're done. But beyond that, we've got water. Obviously, water is a big challenge. Our water, as you know, comes out of Baltimore. We draw our water out of Baltimore. And then we send it, and unless there's a drought, it comes out of Susquehanna. So water is always an issue, and data centers require a lot of water. And then if you can get beyond those two rather large hurdles, then there's just on the site side of it, just the disruption. But
0: why not? But you went down to Virginia. So Loudoun County is like the data center capital of the world. And it, like Harford County, is rural in many areas. Right? I mean, it's a lot of farms in Loudoun County. It is the least populous county of the Northern Virginia suburbs. And they have made a boatload of tax revenue from these data centers to the point where they were able to reduce property taxes.
20: Sure.
0: So is it possible that you could maybe just tax them more, or to create a special tax on the data centers, and then, you know, to give relief in other ways for Harford County residents instead of this all-out ban? I don't know. It just seems very anti-capitalistic and anti-Republican to be against data centers altogether.
20: Well, I'm a capitalist, and what I know for a fact is that every job that I've got in Harford County, every job we want to get, is very dependent on energy, on having adequate energy.
0: Sure.
20: And data center and jobs are important. Data centers don't employ people. They do provide tax revenue, but they don't employ people. You get the employment for the initial, sure, when you construct it, but it's mostly out of state laborers coming and construct your data center. Then they're gone. Then you have a very small workforce. Who do data centers benefit? It gives tax revenue because we have the personal property tax, and there's a lot of personal property in a data center. It's worth a ton of money, and so you get that tax bleed off from that. So if your overwhelming goal is to grow government, have bigger, stronger, more powerful government, I know there's a lot of forces in my county and others that want to see government grow. They want big government. It's all about growing big government. If that's your overriding interest, then you're right. Data centers are your thing. But if your interest is to build a community that is able to provide strong families with good jobs, that provide a good income for folks, and create family friendly communities, this isn't, you're not getting, I mean, you know, it would potentially reduce the tax burden, but look what everything else, the compromise you're making for that. So until you can eliminate the other side of stuff, which is, well, your energy rates are going to have to go up. You'll probably have brownouts and those are some big considerations for most of our citizens.
2: Harford County Executive Bob Castle is in studio. Is there any argument but then you work with these tech companies and that perhaps could lead to other types of growth in Harford County that you're then cutting off because you're not going to be able to host data centers?
20: Well, look, we're working with tech companies. We're doing, Harford County is doing great. I mean, we've got on the tech side, we've got some great defense contractors and non-defense contractors. One just pulled in a $50 million, contract from the federal government. Our high tech industry is growing daily. We're pulling in some great folks, and what attracts them to Harford County is that we can provide the current market is that your employees are everything. It's all your greatest asset is your employees, and so for these businesses, what they got to do is pull in those 25-year-olds or whatever that have got their bachelor's or master's in engineering and bring them in and put them down in an environment that they want. And what those young people want is quality of life. They want to know that they can have a reasonable commute, that they got good schools, public safety, the plenty of parking and all that. And they love Harford County, and they're coming to Harford County because of the quality of life we have. And so that's really where we're succeeding is courting the new manufacturing, the high tech manufacturing, the development stuff. That's part of it's a spinoff from Aberdeen Proving Ground. It's a spinoff from McCormick and some of those folks. It continues to flow in because we provide that quality of life. And so, anything that's going to jeopardize that is something we have to be very suspect of, because you don't want to kill the goose that lays the golden eggs here. That it is our quality of life. That's what people want. That's what the new workforce wants. And I'm not anti-data center, but I am about reading the tea leaves, reading the room, and recognizing that I live in a state that says we're not an energy producer, and we're not going to be an energy producer. We're going to be an energy sucker. And I'm looking at the neighboring states, and they're saying, well, we ain't sending our energy to you. So figure that one out.
0: So just real quick, reading the room, do you find this to be a bipartisan issue?
20: I don't see this as a Republican Democrat issue. I see this as a quality of life issue, and people on both sides of the aisle want a good quality of life.
0: Just got to ask you a question, and that's in the news today. That is these mail-in ballots. Apparently, sure, they sent some mail-in ballots to the wrong people, or if you're a Republican, you got a Democrat, the primary ballot, and vice versa. And so they said, well, we're just going to throw everybody a new one.
20: Yeah.
0: Is that good enough for you? What do you make of this?
20: I'm trouble. This, it seems like every election season, Maryland's got a challenge, right? I was like, come on, guys, can we just get this right? But what about the guy or the gal who got that mail, got that ballot, mailed it, and now they just took off for their trip to China or Europe or something, and then are coming back for a month or two? They're on their long trip. They're not even looking back. You know, they're done. The vote's in, and so you erase that. I feel frustrated. I think the point you were making earlier about you better do a better job of messaging this. Who's impacted? Who's not impacted? Our citizens are losing confidence in government, and this is one of those things that does that. Is constantly screwing up like this. And I'm sorry, you just had to get the right ballot to the right person. You have 4 years to prepare for this. It seems like we ought to be able to do that.
0: Not a big ask.
20: Yeah.
0: Good to see you as always. Always appreciate
20: good,
0: you coming
20: good to see
0: in.
20: You,
0: Harvard
20: good to
0: County
20: see you.
0: Executive Bob Cassily, and we'll continue that conversation about what's going on with these data centers and the world as we know it with AI next.
1: What's next between the U.S. and Iran is anybody's guess.
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0: If you can get oil through, you can change a lot in
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4: Traffic and weather.
16: Couple of accidents in Baltimore City. One on Wilkins Avenue at Catherine Street. City police also on the scene of a wreck on York Road at Biddinghaus Drive. There's also a road, I should say. And also there's a crash on the Eastern Shore really causing some headaches. It's on Route 50 westbound across the Narrows. It looks like it's at Route 18. Left lane remains closed. Two SUVs. Two motorcycles involved with this particular crash, and that is causing delays beginning from 301-97 heading south. Delays off and on continue between Benfield Boulevard and Generals Highway, and slow on both 895 and 95 heading south toward the tunnels. WBAL TV 11 weather. Impact weather day, hot with the chance of afternoon showers and storms today. Highs in the mid-90s, overnight low of 70. Tomorrow, sunny, high close to 96. Currently, it's partly cloudy and 74 here on TV Hill. 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
31: We heard from General Manager Mike Elias over the weekend that Jordan Westberg underwent Tommy John surgery on his partially torn UCL and will not play any games in 2026. They had originally tried the PRP shot back in February, but to no avail. Elias spoke about Westberg's future as a third baseman in the MLB.
32: You're never out of the woods, and so the rehab's always over, but the return rates for Tommy John, particularly for infielders, are really high. So the statistics are really on our side here. And so I don't have any reason to be concerned beyond the statistics. And I know he's going to put everything he's got into it. and Elitrosh is a great surgeon. So we should be good. It's just going to be a matter of time and hard work.
31: The team will just have to fare without him for the rest of the season. The O's are in Tampa tonight, beginning a three-game series against the Rays. 6:40 is first pitch. Trevor Rogers is on the mound. You can listen to the game right here on WBAL with pregame coverage starting at 5:30. I'm Valerie Preactor on the home of the Baltimore Orioles. 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
0: It is wild. I mean, data centers becoming a dirty word in many different ways for not only Democrats, but Republicans, it seems. I mean, Harford County saying, no, we want a full-out ban on these things. I understand exactly what Bob Cassidy's saying is about the electricity rates and that we're not a energy-producing state, like it's going to do no good. I guess I would always make the argument that, I mean, you do have to give the industry and the technology a chance to kind of adapt to these things. I mean, we've seen these patterns in the past. You know, it just, you know, the Industrial Revolution, obviously. But, you know, when people started moving out to the suburbs, they said the same thing mm-hmm. about electricity. When we had air conditioning, people said the same thing. And rates did go up for a short period of time. You know, cell phones, internet, that was a big deal as well. And, yeah, we saw these little spikes and bumps. And then they wound up, you know, equalizing to a place where it was affordable for people to handle it. My guess is that that can happen as well with these data centers. People just, the technology becomes more efficient. The electricity companies figure out ways to generate more. Like, I don't know if this is like a long-term problem for the price of electricity. The other stuff that comes with data center, I do think is more permanent.
2: Well, I think the county executive's question about, or his comment about, these aren't job creators. Like, this is not, do we really want data centers?
0: They're job destroyers, to be honest with you, because you're creating a tool that is going to be more streamlined.
2: And I think that's why the hostility is likely to continue. I think it's why you're likely to see more and more no data centers here. Now, we've read stories in recent weeks about, like, now, you know, construction companies are partnering with tech companies to put small micro data centers inside new houses. Mm-hmm. And so when you build your house, you don't have a choice. It's part of it. Like, that's just the same way that this is what it comes with. It comes with, there's going to be data housed here because we've got to find a way to house more data, and construction of data centers has become a hostile environment. So this is the way that we're going to go about doing it. And you want to buy a house? No problem. It's just going to come with a little bit of data as well. But I think to the point, like, we know what the benefit is. The benefit is we want to use the technology. All of us. We all want to use it. As much as we complain about AI, we want to use the technology, but we don't want to house it's very NIMBY. Very.
0: Oh, yeah. Oh, it's without a doubt. Right. We love the fact that we can get on our phone and push a couple of buttons, and all of a sudden a package arrives with exactly what we order that normally would take us
2: weeks to get. Or the wrong ballot, for example.
0: Or the wrong ballot could get to our
2: get
0: house.
2: That quickly. Right. Or I can play fantasy football or whatever it is, but we don't want the data center. And I don't disagree. It's not really a job creator at all. But is it a necessity? Is it something that we're going to have to figure out what we're going to do with this? And is the tax revenue beneficial to a way that it is helpful, and something that you should want at least to be involved with?
0: Yeah, I mean, everybody talks about Loudoun County, and I've been there a few times. One of my good friends lives in Loudoun County, and Dulles Airport's in Loudoun County. You wouldn't know that there were 1,000 data centers. People act like it's all like there are certain neighborhoods that are near a whole bunch of them that you probably can hear the noise and that aspect of it. But I would say that most residents there don't see or even feel the impact of it, but they do have a reduced property tax because of it. And all it's going to be depend on where it is. Where is this data center warehouse located? And if you put it, you know, near subdivisions, then people are not going to like it. But there are plenty of places where you can.
2: In Harford County, the conversation has been about Mountain Branch, right? The golf course. Mm-hmm. And this is something that's part of the fabric of the community. And now it's going to be, it just sort of feels like a bloodsucker instead. Right. Instead of being something that's a central part of our community, it's going to replace by death. Like, that's the way that it feels.
0: Right. Yeah. I mean, that's it. It's the ultimate is the electricity is, and the water is a today issue. I don't think that has to be a tomorrow issue. But what is a tomorrow issue is I don't have a job.
2: Right. Right.
0: And then, so that's, so it's like, how do you even sell people on this? It's such a hard sell for so many people, for these politicians that are, when, as people are waking up and kind of realizing this. And that's why you get the reaction that you get from these college graduates, because they're kind of wide awake to what is going to be coming down the road for them versus someone who maybe is in their 50s or 60s or close to retirement that doesn't have to worry about it too much because the stock market's been pretty good thanks to AI and they can retire on their own. All right, coming up, we'll turn our attention to city politics.
2: What a depressing morning.
0: I know, I hate to do it.
2: God, this is the day that I'm here. Like, what a depressing conversation. Life, everything is going to hell.
0: They're going to cure cancer with AI. That's good news. I mean, that's a real possibility. Mark Conway is coming up next.
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16: In Baltimore City, there's police activity near the intersection of Reiser Sound Road and Gwynn's Falls Parkway. Looks like all lanes on Reiser Sound, looks like they're closed right now as police are doing an investigation. Meantime, there's some slow-moving traffic on the outer loop of the Beltway between White Marsh Boulevard and Perrine Parkway. BW Parkway also slow south of the city between Arundel Mills Boulevard and 175. And the cleanup continues on the eastern shore with a wreck on Route 50 westbound at Highway 18. Looks like it's just before the Narrows Bridge. The left lane still taken away. Seeing backups beginning from a little bit past 301. WBAL TV 11 weather. Impact weather day hot with a chance of afternoon showers and storms. Highs in the mid-90s today. Overnight low of 70. Tomorrow's going to be sunny. High close to 96. Currently here on TV Hill, it's partly cloudy and 77. 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
0: People mention the fact that Aberdeen Proving Ground is in Harford County probably takes up a lot of energy and probably does AI stuff. I know they do it at Fort Meade.
2: Yeah, there's no doubt.
0: And Fort Meade is the number one customer for BGE.
2: But also a big employer as well.
0: True.
2: A massive employer.
0: Absolutely, they are.
2: And that is a trade-off. I do think that trade-off matters in this conversation of how friendly you're going to be. If it was bringing with it thousands upon thousands of jobs, I think it's a completely different conversation. It's not. These data centers, his point, you construct them, and then it's a very small workforce for the most part after that.
0: Right. But it does create a lot of revenue for the government.
2: That is true.
0: So that's why they didn't care too much about it in Loudoun County. Like, all right, okay, short, sweet, but we still wind up getting a lot of money from you every single week. Okay, sure, we'll take some of that. And at this rate, Glenn, we're all going to be government workers because we're all going to be on the government dole in some way because we're not going to be working. We're not going to have jobs.
2: Nothing matters. That's the come in. Hey, Glenn, can you come in and do Monday's show? We're going to talk about how nothing matters and everything is going to be ruined.
0: Yeah, right.
2: Thanks, Brian.
0: I know. It's listen, again, we don't know where it goes. And, you know, I get frustrated with AI. Half the time, like, they put stuff in my feed that I'm like, dude, I already bought this thing. Like, why are you trying to sell it to me again?
2: Putting a lot of spicy bowls in my algorithm. Yeah. I'm ready to make a trip to Orlando.
0: Mark Conway is coming up next. We'll talk with him about the Inspector General situation. Get his thoughts on these mail-in ballot snafu as well.
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11: Mostly cloudy, 76. Good morning. I'm Caitlin Bancroft. A hot start to our week. We talk those high temperatures and what Maryland's senior senator had to say over the weekend about the upcoming midterm elections. First, the latest from ABC News, 9 o'clock.
12: From ABC News. I'm Sherry Preston. Oil prices up overnight. Brent crude now trading internationally just under $110 a barrel. The move following President Trump's continued threats against Iran and Iran's drones striking a nuclear power plant in the United Arab Emirates. ABC Chief Business Correspondent Rebecca Jarvis with more.
13: Any escalation in the region and you see it immediately reflected in oil prices. And this morning you're seeing oil prices climbing after President Trump warned in a post for Iran, the clock is ticking and they better get moving fast. That was his quote. His words calling into question the fragile ceasefire with Iran, with the critical question of what happens to that Strait of Hormuz still unanswered.
12: Gas prices now topping $4.50 a gallon on average nationwide. Senate Republicans facing a setback in their quest to get $1 billion in funding for security for the new White House ballroom. Here's ABC National correspondent Stephen Portnoy in Washington.
3: The nonpartisan parliamentarian says the $1 billion provision has to be redrafted to comply with the chamber's arcane rules that will allow Senate Republicans to skirt a filibuster. But even if the proposal is rewritten, Democrats can still call for up or down votes on individual items in the bill, forcing Republicans to go on the record with their support. GOP leaders insist only a portion of the $1 billion request would go toward protecting the East Wing project, which includes a ballroom that the president has pledged would be built with private funds.
12: The nation's heartland bracing for another round of severe weather after tornadoes in Nebraska. ABC's Alex Perez.
8: Sirens blaring in Alexandria, Nebraska. At least one confirmed tornado touching down near St. Labori. The tornado warnings reaching Omaha, where American Jake Rosemarin is quarantining after the deadly hantavirus outbreak on that cruise ship. Jake documenting the experience online.
12: Could be more severe weather later today. 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
11: At 9:02, good morning. I'm Caitlin Bancroft. Monday is bringing the heat. Temps will be in the 90s today. Baltimore City's Department of Health has launched the start of the Code Red extreme heat season, giving residents access to cooling centers and other resources. Senator Chris Van Hollen appearing on national television this weekend saying he believes Democrats will take over the U.S. House of Representatives.
14: Democrats here in Maryland should continue redistricting efforts. So says Maryland Senator Chris Van Hollen, despite Maryland State Senate President Bill Ferguson saying not on his watch and courts striking down recent redistricting efforts in Virginia.
15: Maryland and other states should do what we can because the future control of the House is at stake right here.
14: On NBC's Meet the Press on WBAL-TV, Maryland's senior senator saying fellow Democrats here in Maryland and elsewhere need to do everything they can to prevent what he calls a continuation of a complete rubber stamp by President Trump.
11: That's WBAL Scott Wyckoff reporting. In Baltimore City, a 3-year-old child who went missing yesterday has now been found safe, and his mother has been arrested and is facing abduction charges. The child had been abducted yesterday afternoon on Eagle Drive. The search begins tonight for a new superintendent at Baltimore County Public Schools, and the school system is asking for your input.
17: The first in a series of forums begins this afternoon at Milford Mill Academy at 4:30 for BCPS staff and 6:30 for the public. Others are set for this week at Red House Run Elementary School and the Carver Center, along with a virtual session. The school system says the input gathered will help an executive search team hired by the district to make recommendations for a new school superintendent. 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
11: The judge overseeing Baltimore County native Luigi Mangione's murder case in the killing of UnitedHealthcare CEO Brian Thompson is set to issue a critical ruling today. Judge Gregory Caro is considering Mangione's request to prohibit prosecutors from using the evidence that police seized from Mangione's backpack when he was apprehended 5 days after the shooting, including the alleged murder weapon and writings that prosecutors say amount to a confession. Mangione's lawyers have argued that police violated his rights by searching his backpack without immediately obtaining a search warrant. WBAL News time is 9:04.
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4: Traffic.
16: Let's take a look at traffic on the Beltway. Still a little bit of a struggle on the outer loop of the Beltway between 795 and Liberty Road. Starting to see some slow moving traffic on the inner loop between Green Spring Avenue and the Jones Falls Expressway. Now, there is some construction activity on the top side of the Beltway in the median area on the outer loop. It's still slow between Bel Air Road and Perrine Parkway, but traffic is slowing down. There's speed enforcement, of course, currently in place there. There's police activity in Baltimore City, Reisterstown Road, a little bit south of Gwynns Falls Parkway. Follow police direction through that intersection. And also still dealing with the accident over on the Eastern Shore, Route 50 westbound across the Narrows, right at Route 18. The left lane is blocked, seeing delays coming in from 301. I'm Tony Thornton, WBAL News Radio, 1090 and FM 101.5.
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4: Weather.
11: Mild start to the day with many areas in the mid to upper 60s. This afternoon features a mixture of sun and clouds with a high of 94 and a slim chance of rain late in the day. Tonight will feature a mostly clear sky with a low of 70 degrees. Then Tuesday could be some of the hottest air so far this year with high of 96. And Wednesday still looks hot with highs in the low 90s, followed by a chance of showers and a few storms in the afternoon. I'm meteorologist Alina Lee on WBAL News Radio 1090 and FM 101.5.
18: 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I'm Caitlin Bancroft, WBAL News Radio 1090 and FM 101.5.
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21: That's a point of confusion that folks are
0: okay.
21: saying.
0: What does it do then?
21: Let's just walk through this entire thing, right? It clarifies, right? You can't be a part of city government and not be a part of the legal entity of city government. So let's make sure that everyone understands that, right? It clarifies that into code. But what it does is it allows for the Inspector General, Brian, to, much like, for example, the city council has a lawyer that represents them that does not report to me, right? Reports to them.
0: That was the mayor last week with us on our show talking about his proposal, his package of legislation to try and bolster the Inspector General position that he says will bolster. A lot of other people say would weaken that position. We're pleased to be joined now by City Councilman Mark Conway. Great to see you again.
22: Good morning. Good morning.
0: I know you've read and obviously know where the mayor is coming from. I don't know if you heard our conversation with him on Thursday or not, but what is your response to his, plan to try and do different things and try to draw her in to essentially be a part of the legal team and really not have a person who's an oversight, but to have someone who's an oversight? Just give me your thoughts on where you are on that.
22: I think very simply, I think we all see that this is an attempt by the most powerful politician in Baltimore to stop the Inspector General from doing her job. And my fear here is that he's doing that in part by putting pressure on the city council. And the proposal that he's put forward, I think very obviously, folks are not stupid. We see mm-hmm. that what it means. It means that IG would report to the law department that reports to the mayor. It would be an attempt to put a leash on the city's watchdog and for him to actually hold that leash and control what she can and cannot do. That is obviously a problem. I don't have to work that hard to explain it. My big fear is this. The proposal put forward by the mayor, he's got a lot of power and he's going to put a lot of pressure on the city council to move that proposal. And, I think we all see that it has problems. My push to the people is to reach out to your council members, reach out to, every member on the council and let them know that we want to see the Inspector General have direct access. That is the best practice. That is the standard, that is accepted at the national level. And in fact, President Obama, as he set that standard while he was in office. So why would we do any different here in Baltimore?
0: So sometimes you live in a bubble, right? I mean, I clearly like the Inspector General. I like the position just in general terms, not just for Baltimore City, but for mm-hmm. Baltimore County. I like it for the Education Department. And I get the sense that most people have been pleased with the results that they have received, not just in Baltimore City, but also Baltimore County. Yet there seems to be this constant, beat up of the Inspector General by certain politicians. What do you think constituents want? And what do you think that members of the city council are willing to do to push back on the mayor in this particular case?
22: I think constituents want transparency. They want real accountability. And with the decision to have the Inspector General report to a separate board, not to the mayor and the council president and a couple of council members, they wanted to separate it from the political process. And we got that. And when we got that, we got actually investigations that showed problems in how we were managing money in the administration. And that's not what the administration wants to see. I get that. We all get that. It's embarrassing. But at the end of the day, we want real accountability. We also noticed that a program that, we want to see youth diversion work. We want to see it work well. We don't want to jail our kids. I want to see it succeed. But we saw that there were significant problems in the program. And the inspector general identified those problems. And I think it set a pathway for us to fix the program, to make it better, ultimately. Yeah. But, you know, people want to see accountability. They want to see transparency. And that means that the inspector general needs to be able to do exactly what they need to do and inspect.
2: Councilman, I ask it this way. I believe that an inspector general should have essentially unfettered access, right? Like, that's what we want in these circumstances. I also acknowledge that I am concerned at times about whether or not an individual inspector general can be biased in certain situations. Are you confident that the system that we have in place can root that out and that this board can make sure that bias doesn't factor into what it is that the inspector general is doing?
22: So I think it's funny. We go back and forth on this term, unfettered. The inspector general doesn't have unfettered access. She has direct access to files. So when she is doing an investigation, she can see all files that are mm-hmm. relevant to that investigation. She can directly go in there, pull what she needs, and get in, get out, and be done with it. Unfettered access, I think, is a loaded term that suggests that she has the ability to just, you know, go through people's emails and information and time abounding to do so. She doesn't have the time. She didn't have the time. Frankly.
2: I don't know that I'd be opposed to that.
22: But I think direct access is the key here.
2: Right.
22: You know, and I think to the extent that folks, I think, for instance, the mayor has alluded to him not trusting the inspector general. That's why she has a board that determines whether or not she has maybe overstepped her boundaries and gone too

0: because of an investigation to let her go. So I think we want to be careful not to change the whole system. And this is the key here. There is an attempt to change the entire inspector general because a single mayor may not agree with how she does her job. But it's up to her board. And I think we should put the responsibility on the board and make the case if he thinks necessary. And they should be able to decide responsibly.
1: So do you think that this gets fixed legislatively, or is this something that the courts are going to, obviously it's in court right now.
0: Yeah.
1: Like if the court comes down and sides in her favor, does this kind of make this fight meaningless? Like then we just move on and say, hey, she has the access that she had before that we always thought that she had. How does this get rectified? I guess is my question.
0: So there are three things at play here. First is the direct access, the subpoena, the request for files that she has for this particular case. That is what she is in court for. So the judge will decide on that. Then there is MPIA and whether or not IGs are responsible to MPIA. That is going to have to be sorted.
1: MPIA is the Maryland Public Information Act, which, yes. You know, you have to actually request information if you're a member of the media. And she is considered to be a person of the media, according to the mayor's perspective.
0: Which is insane because she's part of the city entity. But
1: right.
0: I digress. So whether or not MPIA should apply to IGs, it is never applied to IGs. And suddenly, since this decision has come forward by the city law department, now all IGs are getting redacted documents across the entire state. This problem is not just Baltimore's problem. It is the state's problem now because of the law department's finding and the mayor's office determination to stop her from getting access to files. But, the final piece is continued direct access to files. And because that is not something that is written into law, that is something that is the responsibility of the city council. We have to do that.
1: Okay.
0: And we've got to pass it so that it could then go to a ballot measure and require the city to do that going forward.
1: So even if she wins, you're still going to have
0: to still have to pass this bill. And this is why it's incredibly important that the people make a case to their council members. This is not something we can kick to the state. This is something we need to do right here in Baltimore.
2: If she wins in court, would that change the way in other jurisdictions? Would it change the access that inspector generals would have elsewhere in the state?
0: The court decision, to my understanding, may be able to answer some of the ambiguity around the types of files that she would have access to, given the interpretation. But it won't solve the direct access issue that we are talking about right now that my bill attempts to address.
1: We got a text from somebody who texts us on a regular basis, usually is pretty accurate, these things, says, the newsletter from Councilman Ryan Dorsey expressed complete support for the mayor's proposal. So do you hear that from him? And do you think that members of the city council, your colleagues, do you have any idea of where they are in all of this?
0: So it's interesting. I think I've reached out to Councilman Dorsey. He has not responded to my phone call. He's not responded to my text.
1: And he is important because he is the committee chairman.
0: He is the chair of the committee.
1: Of the committee that you need to get the bill out.
0: That is correct. I've had conversations with a couple of council members after the hearing, and I think they are aware of the urgency of this issue. I think they are trying to figure out how to do this sensibly. I think they are also very aware of the politics and, would rather this not be an issue, but it is. And so we're going to have to figure this out. And I think what's important here is our council members need to know that the people stand by them, because otherwise they're going to be looking to folks within City Hall to protect them. But the people need to stand up and the people need to show them that we expect this of our elected officials. Right. And this is why I'm doing the right thing here.
1: So while we have you here, obviously the big news locally this morning is the fact that we had the wrong ballots mailed out to many people in the state of Maryland. Republicans got Democratic primary ballots and Democrats got Republican primary ballots. You're obviously in a pretty big election against Kwesi Enfume in the primary coming up next month. What do you think about this snafu? Have you been told anything? Do you have confidence that it will be rectified and these votes will be counted the right way?
0: Yeah, we don't know all too much yet. I know what has been available in the media, and that is they're going to mail everyone new ballots. My concern here is a world in which someone has already mailed their ballot, but they mailed the wrong one and don't know that they need to send this next one. And so there may be instances like that, and I think it's incumbent upon the Board of Elections to make sure that we are crystal clear to folks. Ignore the first ballot you got. Even if you sent it, send your second ballot. They will make sure that the right one is counted.
1: Were you guys even notified about that, or did you find out about that in the news?

0: I found out about it first in the news, and you know, we've received correspondence since, yes.
1: Yeah.
2: It does seem to play into some concerns that folks have about mail-in ballots in general. I have admitted I use mail-in ballots. I don't find them to be, I do not have the broad concerns that some do. But what do you make about this just being another piece of ammunition for those that say this is why we shouldn't have mail-in ballots?
0: I think that would be a step too far. I think elections are complicated, and getting in ballots, counting ballots, it could be actually pretty quite complicated. I mean, even just election day, opening the schools and churches and so on and so forth that serve as election sites is actually very complicated. It's one of the things I did while I was in the mayor's office at CityStat. Nevertheless, I think the ease of folks and the ability to vote. There are a lot of folks that don't have the money to get to election sites. They may need to take a bus or so on and so forth. And they may not necessarily have the money to get there. They may not have the time for work. And so we want to be, if we want a representative democracy, we want as many people as possible have the ability to exercise their right to vote. And mail-in voting allows us to do that, but it means that we got to get it right. We got to make sure we mail the correct ballots. We need to make sure that we have a tight system. Unfortunately, we made a pretty big mistake this time around.
1: One last question as it relates to AI and these data centers. We just had the Harford County Executive Bob Castley on, Republican, who wants to ban data centers in Harford County. Okay, I know you're not a big fan of data centers.
0: Yeah.
1: I am curious, is it solely on the electricity aspect and how much they drive up cost? If that wasn't an issue, would you be okay with data centers in Baltimore City?
0: So it's actually much more complicated. As you may know, we just passed a bill. It's now on the mayor's desk that would do a one-year ban on data centers in Baltimore City. It's actually more complicated than that. It's not just the energy, which is a significant addition to our energy bills today, but it's also water. It's a significant draw on water. It's a significant issue for pollution. A lot of times they're using diesel generators in order to keep these data centers running when we have power outages or otherwise. And then they are, from a land use perspective, effectively deserts because there's maybe one or two people that work in these data centers and there's no one else there. So there's no sandwich shops. There's no parks. There's no things that draw people to those areas. And so if we put a data center in the middle of downtown, it kills downtown. So I think we want to be very thoughtful about the proper use for data centers, like where we want to put them and how we want to think about them.
1: You're not against it. You've got questions about where and how to go about doing it.
0: I think we need to be very thoughtful about how we move forward with data centers. I have significant concerns with the Wild Wild West approach, which is wherever they want to put them, they put them. And that's how it has been. Because the understanding in current law is that they are an office building of sorts. You just put a bunch more computers in them. That's not what they are.
1: All right. Good to have you here. Always appreciate you coming in.
0: Always a pleasure.
1: Mark Conway, city councilman. We'll talk more about the IG's office and some of these other things as well and the ballots coming up next.
3: 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The Orioles are in Tampa to face the Rays at Tropicana Field. 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
4: Traffic and weather.
5: There's a crash in the Fort McHenry Tunnel heading southbound. The left tube is completely taken away right now. Looks like they're allowing you to get into that right lane and make your way through. But right now, traffic is stacking, beginning from O'Donnell Street, heading down toward the tunnel. Meantime, there's police activity in the city on Reisser Sound Road, a little bit south of Gwynns Falls Parkway. Looks like city police are redirecting traffic around that incident. There's also an incident on 95 North. It looks like it is just before 195, the airport connector off to the left side of the road. Starting to see delays beginning from 895. 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WBAL TV 11 weather. Impact weather day hot with a chance of afternoon showers and storms. Highs in the mid-90s. Overnight low of 70. Sunny tomorrow, high close to 96. Currently here on TV Hill, it's partly cloudy and 79. I'm Tony Thornton, WBAL News Radio 1090 and FM 101.5.
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1: It was a very interesting way that councilman put it, that is, Mark Conaway's position was, yeah, she's a watchdog, and the mayor's putting a leash on the dog and trying to control the dog. And that's how I know the way I see it as well. So that that dog can't bark as much, can't bite really in certain situations, and is much more controllable. And, you know, you can agree with the mayor or disagree with the mayor, but there is zero doubt that the IG's office or the IG will not have the same kind of ability that it had before if this package goes through. And you know, look, maybe you're in favor of that, but there's no doubt about it. It will not have, it will water down the inspector general's
2: presuming
1: position.
2: That's who it's going to end up on being the oversight.
1: Yeah.
2: Is going to be.
1: Whether Isabel Cumming is the IG or Brandon Scott is the mayor. It's the next mayor, the next IG. It is just the watering down of the office if this goes through.
2: Potentially, yes. I mean, somebody would say, you know, could they continue in a perfect world? The mayor and the people that are involved in this, and I don't remember what the phrase was for what it was going to be that was going to oversee the OIG. But they could just continue to allow the Office of the Inspector General to investigate them. And in a perfect world, that would be the way that this would play out. But I think the fear is that they wouldn't, that they would say, no, we don't like what it is that you're doing, and we're going to put an end to it. And I think that's a very founded fear. And I think it's a good reason for this not to be the case.
1: The question is, and look, you know, I try to look at these things objectively as much as I possibly can. And obviously I'm a big fan of these inspectors general across the state, not just in Baltimore City where we have them. I think they've done pretty good jobs, but I'm also cognizant that they could be rogue in some way or the other. And I think there needs to be a mechanism to remove everybody who's involved in government in some fashion. And I do think we have that with his position, but I don't really know exactly where voters are, how much they pay attention to this, how much they care about it. I know our audience does, and I think they're very supportive of the IG position. The general don't really pay attention to the news on a regular basis kind of voters. Are they aware of it? Do they care too much about it? Would they vote against somebody because of that? Baltimore County is a perfect example. I mean, you've got a Baltimore County executive race. It's very close. That has a lot of candidates, or at least two or three candidates who have been involved in this controversy over what they had, which was just as heated in Baltimore County as it is here in Baltimore City.
2: And really just about changing the inspector general, despite the fact that the inspector general, there was no reason that it seemed like the inspector general needed to be changed. I mean, it wasn't really even changing the structure of the inspector general, just the person themselves. Right. I don't know that my gut, Brian, would be that it's not the type of thing that would drive voters, that they would say, hey, I'm going to make this choice based on who their inspector general would be. If they keep the same inspector general, if they want to have their own inspector general, I don't think that's the type of thing that drives voters. But I do agree that I think most everyone, if you said broadly, do you want there to be the concept of an inspector general, someone who works for you, simply to look over, find fraud, find waste and abuse. I think everybody would agree and say, yes, we want that position to exist.
1: Yeah. In a one-party state, you're going to have Republicans that are going to be in favor of Inspector General. The question is, in these primaries, in these Democratic primaries, especially in Baltimore City coming up, how much do Democratic voters care about it, or how much do they even know about it? Does it impact their vote in Baltimore County? We'll see. We don't get exit polls like you do for a big election. I don't know if we'll ever be able to get that unless, you know, Malia does a poll about it, and you know, or Patrick Gonzalez does a poll about it on that front. The other part about these mail-in ballots that is, you know, you wonder, like, if you do get a very close election, like we have seen, if it's like 100 votes that determines who wins in Baltimore County in that executive race, or, you know, the race between Mark Conaway and Kwesi Mfume. I mean, come on. that's going to be very much talked about, these mail-in ballots and whether or not they were adjudicated the right way.
2: It will be talked about. Whatever the Board of Elections says, they're not... I don't think the courts are going to go back and say, well, there were too many questions about this. We have to have an entirely new election. I don't think that's going to occur. I think whatever the messaging is. But again, I always say this. The best thing we can do, we talked about this on Friday in terms of the Ravens, the Orioles playing on the same day. We need to message better, particularly well. Present this is what's going on here. This is what you need to know and get it out there. Loudly, so that everyone is aware of it, and people, like, obviously this show would be the center of who would be discussing it.
1: Right. Explain how it goes. And, you know, Mark Conway's running. He hasn't been told yet. I mean, not that they're probably, we're going to be able to get a message out to every single candidate, but, you know, I'd want to know the details about that. If
2: yes, he'd want to message it to his supporters, 100%. Right. The people that are following him on social media. Here, if you think that you voted for me, well, we just found out you may not have. So you need to do this. Now, I don't think that's, again, I think that's not going to be the way this goes. I think it's going to be, if you filled out a ballot for the correct party and sent it back in, it's going to count. I think that's the way it's going to work. They're not going to tell you you have to send in a new one, but you need to know that too. Yeah. You can be, hey, you might have read a story about a mail-in ballot problem. If you have filled out the mail-in ballot and you are a Democrat and you've sent it back in, you're good. You don't need to worry. That needs to be messaged.
1: All right, coming up next, what about the message for the Preakness? It was at Laurel. It didn't look that great, didn't feel that great, but it's supposed to go back to Baltimore, we think, next year. What should it look like? And do you have faith that it actually will be in Baltimore next month? Because I'll read you a couple quotes from other people that say, I'm not so sure it is. Coming up next.
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4: Traffic and weather.
5: South of the city, 95 northbound, right before the airport connector, 195. There's reports of police activity on the left side of the road, and that is causing delays making your way up from 895. Still trying to deal with this crash in the Fort McHenry Tunnel. The left tube remains closed for now as the cleanup continues. The two right lanes are taking on traffic. That's causing delays coming down from O'Donnell Street. And there's construction set up right now, 95 north up in Harford County between Route 24 and Route 543. The left lane is closed. I'm Tony Thornton, WBAL News Radio, 1090 and FM 101.5.
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6: Partly cloudy, 78 at 9:30. Good morning. I'm Caitlin Bancroft. A toddler has been found safe after being reported missing yesterday afternoon in the 1900 block of Eagle Drive. The three-year-old has been found unharmed and his mother has been arrested and faces abduction charges. The search for Baltimore County Public Schools' next superintendent kicks off today with the first of four forums. The forums are for school system staff and the public. They will be happening over the next few days. And a major ballot shakeup in Maryland. Hundreds of thousands of mail-in ballots will be replaced across the state. The State Board of Elections says there was an error made by their mail-in ballot vendor. They say it will affect voters who mailed a ballot before Thursday, May 14th. From the ABC News Desk, attorneys representing the Department of Justice and President Trump informed a federal judge today that the president plans to drop his $10 billion lawsuit against the IRS in exchange for the creation of a nearly $1.8 billion compensation fund for those alleging they were wrongly targeted under the Biden administration. Trump had sued the IRS after a government contractor pled guilty in 2023 to stealing the tax information of Trump and other wealthy Americans and leaking it to media outlets in 2019 and 2020. For the first time in 32 years, tens of thousands of New Yorkers are bracing to begin the work week without the Long Island Railroad. After workers at the busiest commuter railroad in North America went on strike over the weekend, the LIRR trains came to a halt at midnight on Saturday after the union representing thousands of rail workers and the MTA failed to reach an agreement on a new contract. C4, Brian Neiman talked with Howard County Inspector General Kelly Madigan about her challenges with accessing county records tomorrow morning after the 8 a.m. news. I'm Caitlin Bancroft, WBAL News Radio 1090 and FM 101.5.
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5: Traffic's beginning to move now through the Fort McHenry Tunnel southbound in that left tube. It appears that crash had all lanes closed there, but looks like they are allowing some traffic to move through that far left lane, and that left tube is getting through right now, but still very slow as you come down from O'Donnell Street. You still might want to take that right tube to get through the tunnel a lot faster. Meantime, 95 North up in Harford County between Route 24 and Route 543, that long-term construction project still ongoing. 95 heading northbound near the airport connector. 195 still dealing with police activity, crowding that left lane. Delays begin from 895, and there's a crash on the Beltway near Towson. It's on the outer loop after Parkway off to the left shoulder now. 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
4: Weather.
6: Hot temperatures expected the next several days. Highs today will top out in the low to mid 90s with a partly sunny sky and a stray shower or storm developing late in the day. Tonight, mostly clear and warm still with a low of 70 degrees. And the hottest day so far this year could be Tuesday with a high of 96 and a pop-up shower possible. Wednesday, impact weather for the heat, but also the chance for thunderstorms in the afternoon. I'm meteorologist Alina Lee on WBAL News Radio 1090 and FM 101.5.
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1: Well, it's a good thing it's one and done at Laurel because I don't think it was that great of a Preakness. That's for sure. Look, the race itself was fine. I watched it like I normally would watch it. It was compelling in that aspect, but it just didn't feel right. I don't know how to explain it, but it was like, you know, it was like watching sports during COVID. There's nobody in the stands. It was just odd. It didn't feel right. It still was good to watch.
2: It's typically
1: half of the
2: coverage of a Triple Crown race is now here's this celebrity. Yeah. And now here's this, what this person's wearing. And
1: there's a buzz. There's a noise. Yes. There's not sound. I mean, it's there. There's a vibe that, you know, keeps, that's why, you know, these TV producers want a big crowd. That's why they want all that stuff, that energy, because it does attract the viewer to it. We got none of that because of the situation that is Laurel, which is basically half the stuff is condemned anyway, right? And then you had only people who were allowed in the grandstand. So there is that aspect of it, which you understand. But then there's two parts that I really wanted to bring up about the Preakness this morning to see where we go on this. Phone lines are open, 410-467-WBAL, 410-467-9225. You can also text us on the greensolutionsremodeling.com text line at 410-467-WBAL. Number one is, what do we want it to look like? Because there's an argument, you could see this coming for the last couple of years, is there's a push to make it more corporate or to make
2: exclusive.
1: No more 100,000 plus, no more bands in the infield, no more craziness in the infield, more upscale, a betting crowd that's going to actually bet and bet larger sums of money on it than, you know, $2 on a horse. And that's what they want. Do you want that? Or would you like for it to be what it was in the past, where it was rowdy as can be and there were drunken people everywhere and, you know, the race and the porta potties, we've seen it all? Or is it somewhere in between All of that is on the table. And then the mayor, or I shouldn't say the mayor, the governor talking about how he's seriously considering, but hasn't, you know, pulled the trigger yet on paying $85 million to take control of the trademarks and the branding tied to the Preakness. So we have the intellectual property rights. $85 million is what he wants to do. And it's kind of a way to say, we're going to make sure that there's no way that they could sneak this race out of the state of Maryland. Now, $85 million is a lot. We do pay already, what, $4 or $5 million a year for it. So we kind of rent. This would be owning rather than renting. But I was very surprised in the write-up, the Baltimore Sun this weekend, you had bipartisan opposition to it. Democratic Senator Jim Rosenpep, who represents where Laurel Park is, called it ridiculous. He said $4.5 million we used to buy the farm in Carroll County, turned into a horse center, and that kind of blew up in our face. He said there's no way we should just be able to do this. Steve Hershey said something similar. He said we need to just leave it up to the smart marketing people and not have the government take it over. There's even a quote from Bill Ferguson that was saying basically we need to look at every single dollar because we've given a lot of money to this move to Pimlico for the Preakness, and we're not sure that all of it has worked out to our favor. So there's that. And then I'll just throw one more thing out there, and that Yahoo News had a story in which they talked to people, unnamed, but horse racing experts, people in the know, people who I think it was how they described
2: industry
1: it,
2: sources,
1: industry, yeah. A top industry source said that they would be floored, quote, floored if they're up and running at a new Pimlico next year. Just didn't believe that it was possible. And judging from people who we've talked to both on the record and off the record, no one's given you a, it's 100% going to be in Baltimore next year. So if it's not in Baltimore next year, I don't know where they're going to run it.
2: Let me cover. Yeah. I'll try to go because there's a bunch of different stuff in there. I am very confident that the race is going to be in Baltimore next year. But part of that is because they have to get on with what they're doing at Laurel. They can't keep Laurel standing as is just as a backup plan. They have to figure out what Laurel is going to be as a training center, they can't just say, well, no, pause that because we might need a backup plan. I think the race is going to have to be in Baltimore. I just don't know what condition Pimlico is going to be in. And I think it's very plausible that, what was it, 4,000 or so this year, that it's a somewhat similar number next year at a track at Pimlico that does not have the capacity or the abilities to host a major event, but can host a race that's called the Preakness again. So I do think that's going to occur. I don't know that, and I understand the skepticism, and I certainly don't think that the full new Pimlico is going to be available for next May. I think that's insane to think that that's going to be the case. To follow that up, I still keep coming back to, I think what everyone's expressing is the frustration and the exhaustiveness that we have about this topic. And that each May, we're discussing what a mess horse racing in Maryland seems to be.
1: Yes.
2: Instead of discussing the excitement of the Preakness. And so I think what you're hearing from politicians is how exhausted they are. From a sheer economic standpoint, it makes no sense to not purchase the intellectual property rights. Because if you don't, you have to pay for them every year. And the number starts at $3 million, but it also includes a percentage of the handle. So it might be more like $5 or so million every year. And that number goes up every year. And so, yes, this rent versus buy concept, unless you're openly planning for there to be no Preakness within 10 to 20 years, unless that's a thought process that you're really expressing, we don't think we're going to have the Preakness in 20 years, so we don't care about 20 years from now. It would be insane to not purchase the intellectual property rights because it's going to cost you more because you have to buy them every year in order to have a Preakness. And the opinion of, well, I don't think the state should be involved. We're so far past that.
1: I know. It is.
2: That's not an option anymore.
1: State-sponsored industry at this point.
2: There's no choice to go back to that. I hear you, and we could talk about that and whether or not it, looking back, it was a smart decision. But you can't bail on it now. You can't get $500 million in and then say,
9: All right, but not one penny more.
1: Yeah, right.
9: Like, we can light that the first $500 million on fire. All good, but it's the 501 that becomes the end. It has to work. You have to make it work now. And so I think you have no choice.
1: But you could say we don't have the money right now, and we can wait a couple of years and maybe we'll have the money. Because $85 million is, it's going to take you 15 years to get to that if you're just renting and paying $5 million every year.
9: But isn't the way this was written that you have to do that? If you want to buy, you have to do it now. If not, you're going to have to cut you're going to have to cut a deal with Churchill Downs in the future.
1: Oh, if that's the case, then I didn't know that.
9: I think right now, in order to match, I think you have to do it now within this window. I think after that, you would just have to see if Churchill Downs wants to sell it to you at that point. And they might say, yeah, sure, we'll sell it to you for $300 million.
1: But this too, like this project at Pimlico that, you know, you've got industry sources doubting whether or not it's going to be ready in a year from now. And this is only a $400 million project, right? And the key bridge. The key bridge is $5 billion.
9: I get it.
1: And like cost overruns in a year later.
9: So you're
1: we can't build a racetrack.
9: You and I might never see a key bridge.
1: I think that's a possibility. 410-467 WBAL. John and Glenn Arm, you're on WBAL. Brian Neiman and Glenn Clarkson for C4.
10: Hey guys, I watched the race and I really enjoyed it on Saturday. And I don't know, how long did it take? 2 minutes?
1: It's 2 minutes. One fifty-eight, I think, was the winning time.
10: Yeah, 2 minute race, and there was TV around it, you know, a little bit of TV around that, and I'm just going, you know, where's the money? You know, where's the income here? Everybody's selling, you know, for eyeballs. They got football's got eyeballs, baseball's got, you know, long eyeballs, And this race took 2 minutes.
1: Yeah.
10: So
1: build up. By the way,
9: you know, but John, what you're alluding to is they have successfully over the years made these Triple Crown races a day long event because of things that we were talking about earlier, because there's celebrities. Lesser the Black Eyed Susan, but these Triple Crown races, they made them a day long event for television. And they had this time, and I watched on WBAL on Saturday, they were just interviewing the trainers and the jockeys over and over again because they didn't have the celebrities and the people that the average American would tune in to say, hey, look, there's Lamar Jackson at the Preakness. That's interesting. They didn't have that this time around.
1: No vibes whatsoever.
9: Yeah.
10: Well, I think I heard the governor was down in Baltimore at whatever – the Power Plant Live or something. They had an event down there.
9: Yeah, Afro Creek, yeah.
10: Yeah, you know, and so, I mean, maybe that took away from it. Maybe all the stars were at Afro Creek. But, I just don't get the state, you know, dabbling in this private enterprise. We've got real problems. Baltimore City's the second worst school system in the entire country, and we're talking about horse racing. Yeah. We're $38 trillion in debt, and we're talking about horse racing. I don't understand what Maryland's doing.
1: Thanks for the call, John.
9: Listen, I get it, but you don't have a choice anymore.
1: The argument that is always made about it is that it is not just about one race. It is an industry. It is the horse racing industry that has been a part of Baltimore, about a part of the state of Maryland for a very, very long time, and there are billions of dollars in this business. And if you take the Preakness out, that really decimates the industry as a total. So it is an investment, although it does seem like it's a lot, which is probably in the tune of $1 billion+ over the last 10 years, I would imagine, easily, for the horse racing industry. But other industries get money as well. They get estate funds as well. This one is much more notable. But yeah, I think it's a fair question, and it has been for quite some time. It is a huge, huge event when done right. We have seen this. How many eyeballs are on the Preakness? The Derby got 20 million viewers. Yep. I didn't see a number yet
9: and
1: for this Preakness.
9: If there was a Triple Crown at stake, the Derby winner had been at the Preakness would have done massive numbers as well.
1: Yeah.
9: Scott Wyckoff reminded me earlier this morning, the horse industry generates, they say, $2.9 billion annual economic impact in Maryland.
1: Right.
9: Now that goes beyond just the races themselves. That's the fact that there are so many horse farms in the state of Maryland. There is a lot there. And so to suggest that there is no reason to do this or that it's only about the Preakness itself, I think the point you made is without the Preakness, what does that do to the rest of the industry? Does the rest of the industry go away or start to erode if the Preakness were to disappear? The math they did would suggest it is worth it. I don't know that the average citizen feels that. And certainly when Preakness continues to be a dud, the one day that it's supposed to shine the brightest and when there's supposed to be impact that's felt, this has got to be, you asked at the beginning, I don't know that it's ever going to be 100,000 people, but it's got to be more than 40. It's got to be a large crowd that has impact on the community beyond just at the track itself.
1: Right. Well, they want a high-end crowd. I don't think you can get, Capital Grille, Roost Chris. It doesn't need to be necessarily, McDonald's. But maybe we could have Cava.
9: Mm. Doesn't love Cava?
1: Oh, exactly. Yeah. And it's something in between where the tickets cost, maybe 40, 50 bucks.
9: Mm-hmm.
1: And you get people who are not out there just to get and you can't bring your own beer, none of that stuff. You got to pay for everything that is there. And you want people who are actually going to bet. Make it more of an event where you do, dress up or wear clothes, even in the infield, have more tents out there and things like that. There are ways to do it and still make it a very appealing race without losing, the history of the race and still try and make Baltimore look good.
9: Yep.
1: But it definitely needs something next year because this one, last one, wasn't very good at all. All right, coming up, we'll check in with Bruce Elliott. He's in for TJ coming up next.
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4: Traffic and weather.
5: Well, the Fort McHenry Tunnel is now open, heading southbound. All lanes are open. They had the left tube closed with a crash that was the cleanup was underway, but now it's been cleared out of the way. 95 North up in Harford County. Construction continues just north of Route 24. The left lane remains blocked for now. There's also that long-term construction project resuming again on the west side of the Beltway on the outer loop between Liberty Road and Route 40. The left lane is closed there. 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WBAL TV 11 weather, impact weather day, hot with a chance of afternoon showers and storms, highs in the mid-90s, overnight low of 70. Tomorrow, sunny, high close to 96. Currently, it's sunny and already 81 here on TV Hill. 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
1: All right, TJ has the day off. Bruce Elliott is sitting in for the next couple of hours to keep you company this afternoon or this late morning, I should say. Good morning, Bruce.
12: Morning. You guys sound great this morning.
9: Oh, thank you.
1: You're very kind.
12: You do. You do.
9: You don't have to lie like that.
12: You paid me.
9: Okay.
1: we had this conversation off air. We just sometimes are never sure if you're being sarcastic or not.
12: No, me?
1: It's very hard to tell.
9: Like you.
1: But is that, did he just compliment me? Or did he just backslap me?
12: Completely unlike me to think that I'd be sarcastic at all. I have no idea where you get
9: style.
12: That perception. Not at all. No.
1: It is incredible.
12: Very genuine.
1: Oh, what is hot on your topic list today?
12: Well, we're going to start with, we're going to get Chris and Holland has some stuff to say, and the conversation you had earlier with Cassidy, we'll be recapping that later on the show. But we'll start the show with this morning is, since January of 2025, our attorney general has sued the Trump administration 62 times. That's almost once a week. Come on, make it better. Do
9: right.
12: it once a week.
9: Right.
12: But, he still has a ways to go, Glenn, before he catches up, because Brian Frosch sued them 100 times. Of course, he had a full term to do it.
1: Yeah.
12: I have confidence. It'll
1: he's
12: get
1: gonna, he's on gonna pace. Raise the number. He's out producing them at this point.
12: Yeah. As far as pace goes. Yeah. And there's an interesting question about that, very genuinely. Is this the appropriate way to run a government? And I think that there's a fair argument to be made on either side, that well, either... the either yes, it's a legitimate thing to do, because if state interests are being impinged in any fashion at all, you have to take some action against the federal government. But it begins to smell like this is just harassment of the other party when it's happening this frequently for two successive administrations.
1: I'm going to guess they never sued the Biden administration. Or is it possible that they did or not?
12: I don't know. I'll have to check on that.
1: It's possible.
12: But not with this frequency.
1: One or two,
12: yeah.
1: But certainly not 62.
12: And what, you know, one or two, is that's legitimate.
1: Yeah.
12: There are going to be disagreements. There are going to be places where the federal government says we have priority, and the state government says no, under the Constitution, we have priority.
9: I think it would also be interesting to know how many times they sued them and then found out later, oh, we actually had already sued them about the same
12: about
9: topic.
12: The same
9: so
12: thing.
9: We got it. So it might actually be more than 63.
12: Short-term memory loss causes us
9: shit.
1: So what is it you, Bruce Elliott, a capitalist, right?
12: Yeah.
1: A believer in free markets?
12: Yes.
1: How do you feel about Harford County and a Republican county executive saying, we don't want any data centers, we want a ban on data centers? Does that sit well with you?
12: It sits well with me in that unless the data centers are going to provide the electricity and the water supply they need to run, it is an incredible burden on the taxpayers in Harford County. If the taxpayers in Harford County have to suck up the cost of the massive amounts of electricity and fresh water needed in any data center, then there should be a role there for government to say, wait a minute, you're welcome here, but you better tell us how you're going to generate the power you need and where you're going to get the water from. It's a finite resource, and our citizens need that stuff first before your data center.
1: Right. It's not like we're going to lose electricity, though. I mean, it's still going to be available. It's just going to be more
12: ka-ching,
1: expensive.
12: Ka-ching, ka-ching, ka-ching, yeah.
1: Yeah.
12: So well, is, I mean, that, is that legitimate?
1: Can't you fine them more or charge them more or do other things to, I mean, Loudoun County?
12: If we were a generator of power in this state, if we were a net generator of power, that's a fair point. But we're not. We have to import power from other places, and eventually other places say, you know, we kind of need it here instead. The degree to which we're sucking power out of the pool of power available for the citizens of the state and the citizens of the county.
1: It's a little dicey. I mean, what if you have like a 10,000 square foot house and you got five air conditionings rolling? Is that person, should they be allowed to have that? I mean, are we going to say that, you know, your business is not, even though you're using like just like everybody else, you use too much of it?
12: Yeah. Glenn, might I note that the concept of having a 10,000 square foot house is kind of outside
9: Neiman
12: my
9: knows,
12: scope.
9: Mr. knows a thing or two about that, yes. Not Mr. Clark.
12: Brian may know all about this.
9: I know.
12: But
9: I do know a thing or two about five air conditioning units, though, because we are keeping Glenn Clark's house. No, I think the point is, I agree ultimately, Bruce, that I think the most practical standpoint is that this isn't going to work, but I think it's the concept of a ban, of saying no, instead of saying you'd have to present to us how this looks and how does this work for us. I think that's the part that doesn't make sense necessarily. I get why ultimately it probably wouldn't be good for Harford County. And as he pointed out, these are not job creators.
12: Right.
9: Like they're not.
12: Yeah.
9: They are just sort of lifeless.
12: Only
9: soulless.
12: In construction.
9: Correct. That's it. And then it's gone. So I get it, but I still think it's odd to say we're going to ban them.
12: I also would like to find out exactly how Loudoun County in Virginia does it, because they have a lot of data centers there. It lowers the taxes for the citizens. It doesn't seem to be a strain, but what I keep coming back to is Virginia is an energy producer. We are an energy sucker.
9: Mm-hmm.
12: I mean, we don't produce in this state enough energy for the citizens who are currently here. If we did, it might change the equation.
1: But Virginia isn't even Pennsylvania, though. They're like in between. They're like not Pennsylvania, but they're not us. But they're closer to us than they are Pennsylvania, I think, more than anything else. Going to be a good show. You know why? Because you're hosting it for 4 hours, and I have faith in you.
12: And he's talking
1: sarcastic.
12: And he's
9: no
12: talking
9: sarcasm
12: about sarcasm.
9: Whatsoever.
12: Yeah, none whatsoever.
9: None
12: at all. Why? Thank you very much, Brian.
1: You're welcome.
12: I appreciate the general compliment.
9: I think they're going to fist fight.
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13: There's some road work on the Beltway near Woodlawn this morning on the outer loop between Liberty Road and Route 40. The left lane is closed, and that's causing a bit of a delay coming down now from 795. Meantime, up in Harford County in both directions on 95 between Route 24 and Route 543, the left lane is closed with construction activity there. WBAL TV 11 weather. Impact weather day. Hot with a chance of afternoon showers and storms. Highs in the mid-90s. Overnight low of 70. Tomorrow's sunny skies. Going to be another hot one. High close to 96. Currently, it's sunny and 82 here on TV Hill. 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
1: All right, well, good show today. Glenn Clark, thanks for coming in as always. Appreciate it. I hope I wasn't negative too much for you.
2: You're not sarcastic when you say that to me.
1: No. I'm not sarcastic.
2: Yeah, that's what I thought.
1: I'm not sarcastic. Never have been, never will be.
2: Yeah, it was a depressing. It was a depressing conversation this morning. Very dystopian.
1: This whole weekend, I thought very much about these commencement speeches where these graduates were booing the people with AI. And I was putting myself in their shoes, and I've got two kids. One's in college, another one's going to be in college. I know the anxiety that they go through. And then, you know, listening to these CEOs of hedge funds and AI companies talk about where we're going, it's like, well, who's going to be really excited about this? Like, it's a very tough sell, I think, for most Americans to say, yeah, okay, if you say so, I guess we've got to beat China in order to do this. And I think there's probably a lot of truth to that, but whether or not people are going to go along with it,
2: yes,
1: is
2: you're asking
1: story.
2: For someone to say you don't need to be scared, and they're overwhelmingly saying, well, maybe you should be a little scared. Maybe you should.
1: Yeah.
2: Maybe you should be a bit scared.
1: Should be. All right, so C4 will be back tomorrow.
2: I'll be in for TJ Thursday and Friday of this week.
1: Excellent. Yeah. Weather is going to be weird the next couple of days. It's going to be very hot, so you'll probably have the air conditioning unit on. You've got that. We've got Kelly Madigan on the show tomorrow, the Inspector General from Howard County. Wanted to say Baltimore County, but she's no longer in Baltimore County. She's in Howard County, so we'll talk with her about that. And Ivan Bates is on the afternoon show tomorrow as well. So we've got all that coming up tomorrow. Have yourself a great Monday. Don't fret AI. It's not here today.
2: Or but do.
1: It'll be here in 9 weeks or something like that. So you've got some time. Thank you, Zach.
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6: Sunny and 80. Good morning. I'm Caitlin Bancroft. Things are heating up across our state. High temperatures over the next few days. And Senator Chris Van Hollen sharing his hopes that Democrats take back the House. First, the latest from ABC News at 10 o'clock.
15: From ABC News, I'm Sherry Preston. A judge in New York City has just ruled that evidence seized from accused CEO killer Luigi Mangione's backpack can be used as evidence in his trial. Among the evidence, the alleged murder weapon and writings prosecutors say amount to a confession. Here's ABC's Peter Haralambos.
16: Mangione's lawyers have argued that police violated his rights by searching that backpack without immediately obtaining a search warrant. Mangione's state murder trial is scheduled to begin in September.
15: One of President Trump's many lawsuits, this one for $10 billion against the Internal Revenue Service over the leak of his tax returns, is being dropped. But there's more to it than that, says ABC national correspondent Stephen Portnoy in Washington.
17: The three-page filing advises a federal judge that the president is ending his lawsuit against the IRS. It doesn't lay out any explanation or next steps, but sources tell ABC News the president and his administration intend to announce a settlement, creating a $1.7 billion fund to pay out claims to those who allege they were unfairly targeted by the Biden administration. Democrats have expressed outrage over the prospect of taxpayer money being handed out to rioters who desecrated the Capitol on January 6.
15: No end in sight in the war between Iran and the United States. The ceasefire is holding, but the Strait of Hormuz continues to be blocked. Here's ABC Chief White House Correspondent Mary Bruce.
18: Last week, Trump swiftly rejected Iran's response to a U.S. proposal meant to set the stage for peace talks. The president insisting Iran must give up its nuclear development and turn over its enriched uranium. And this morning, Iran says they've sent their response, saying they will not negotiate over their right to enrichment.
15: The UAE's Seoul nuclear power plant was damaged in a drone strike overnight. Oil prices have also eased. Congo's health minister has set up three treatment centers for Ebola virus treatment, that region grappling with an outbreak of a rare variant that has no approved therapeutics or vaccines. This is ABC News.
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6: At 10:02, good morning. I'm Caitlin Bancroft. We are starting our work week with hot temperatures. Baltimore City has declared it code red extreme heat season, which means cooling centers and other resources will be available for residents. A full forecast is coming up. Senator Chris Van Hollen appeared on NBC's Meet the Press this weekend, looking towards the future and the possibility of Democrats taking over the House of Representatives.
19: Maryland and other states need to move forward with redistricting. That, according to Senator Chris Van Hollen, despite the fact that fellow Democrat Maryland Senate President Bill Ferguson says it's a non-starter.
20: And we need to do everything we can to prevent a continuation of what is a complete rubber stamp for Donald Trump.
19: On NBC's Meet the Press on WBAL-TV, Senator Van Hollen saying despite court setbacks impacting redistricting efforts, he's confident Democrats will regain the House.
6: That's WBAL's Scott Wyckoff reporting. Hundreds of thousands of mail-in ballots will be replaced across Maryland. The State Board of Elections says there was an error made by their mail-in ballot vendor. They say it affects only voters who mailed a ballot before Thursday, May 14th. If you printed your ballot at home, the SBE says you are not impacted. The search begins tonight for a new superintendent at Baltimore County Public Schools, and the school system is asking for your input.
21: The school system says the input gathered will help an executive search firm hired by the district to make recommendations for a new superintendent. The first in a series of forums begins this afternoon at Milford Mill Academy at 4:30 for BCPS staff and 6:30 for the public. Others are set for this week at Red House Run Elementary and the Carver Center, along with a virtual session. Phil Yakubuski, WBAL News Radio, 1090 and FM 101.5.
6: And a man from Glen Burnie is facing 66 charges in connection with a crime spree that happened on Friday. Prince George's County Police say 68-year-old Larry Simpson was arrested after he allegedly shot at and carjacked multiple people in five different locations. WBAL News Time is 10:04.
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4: Traffic.
5: The construction has resumed this morning on 95 up in Harford County in both directions between Route 543 and Route 24. The left lane is closed. This is the expansion of those express toll lanes. That construction activity continues there. Meantime, dealing with some slow traffic along the inner loop of the Beltway between Ricer Sound Road and the Jones Falls Expressway. And there's construction along the west side of the Beltway right now between Liberty Road and Route 40. The left lane is closed, and that's causing your backup starting from 795. I'm Tony Thornton, WBAL News Radio, 1090 and FM 101.5.
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4: Weather.
22: Unseasonably warm air expected today. Temperatures will top out in the low to mid 90s, nearly 20 degrees above the average high for this time of year and close to record highs as well. There could be a pop-up shower or thunderstorm developing late in the day. Otherwise, dry conditions expected through tonight, mostly clear and warm still with a low of 70 degrees. Impact weather returning Tuesday for the hottest day so far this year, a high of 96. I'm meteorologist Alina Lee on WBAL News Radio 1090 and FM 101.5.
6: 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The Orioles are in Tampa to take on the Rays tonight with WBAL's pregame coverage beginning after the news at 5:30 and first pitch at 6:40. I'm Caitlin Bancroft, WBAL News Radio 1090 and FM 101.5.
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12: Morning, it's 10:05. I'm Bruce Elliott sitting in for TJ. And I'll be here with you from now till 2 o'clock this afternoon on WBAL News Radio 1090, FM 101.5. I think this is fascinating because it's a very interesting question. A Maryland AG, Anthony Brown, has now sued Donald Trump 62 times since January of 2025. That's not quite one a week, but it's in that ballpark. So is this what the AG should be doing? Now, he's following Brian Frosch, who sued the Trump administration, I think, 100 times. But it's early in his term. I'm quite sure that with diligence, he'll be able to meet and then surpass the mark set by Brian Frosch. 62 times since January 21st, 2025, one day after he was inaugurated. That was the first one. And it's gone on since then, on issue after issue after issue, or at least that is what they would say in the Attorney General's office, that these are legitimate issues that have to be adjudicated in some fashion. But it's a dizzying pace. It really is. As the state of Maryland's attorney, he has now sued Trump and his administration about once a week, not including the legal briefs or cases where he joined other states. In other words, this isn't where he said, I'll file an amicus brief and be standing next to some other person who's already suing him. These are just the times that he has actually initiated this stuff himself. When asked for the Attorney General's point of view on this, his office on the website says, if the Trump administration continues to take actions that hurt our state and its residents, our office will stand up for Marylanders and challenge those actions in court. On the other side of the ledger, the Trump administration dismisses this wave of state lawsuits, calling them, quote, politically motivated and aimed at trying to block the Trump agenda. The administration has aggressively defended its policies in court by filing nearly two dozen countersuits and threatening to withhold federal funding from opposing jurisdictions. Well, this is an interesting battle, because this is actually where the rubber meets the road. Now follow the money here, because that is what this is all about. Follow the money. So you have perhaps a very legitimate point of view from the state AG saying that their job is to stand up for the rights of the citizens of Maryland, pushing back against an over-assertive executive branch at the federal level, and thus protecting states' rights. That would typically be seen as a more conservative approach to how to handle the issues, is to push things down to the states, then push them down to the localities. And in this particular case, logic has stood on its head, because the Trump administration is saying, no, we should be doing this, whatever the case might be, we should be doing it at the federal level. White House spokesperson Abigail Jackson told the Baltimore Sun in an email, if Democrats spent half as much time prioritizing the safety and security of their own citizens instead of participating in the Trump derangement syndrome publicity stunts, their residents would be much better served. Now, these lawsuits from Maryland, they're not alone, of course. We have 50 states, and many of the blue states are also filing suit against the Trump administration. So what is the purpose of these suits? Is it purely to redress a grievance that the state has against the overreach of the federal government? Or is it that the states themselves want to make federal policy and they reject the role of the Trump administration in so doing? And that's really what it comes down to. If you want to say that this is an issue of people wanting a smaller government closer to the people, instinctively take the labels away, my response would be good. That's fine. I want a smaller government closer to the people. Because your voice is a lot louder if you decide to take your complaint to the county executive or to some member of the county council, in whatever county you happen to live in, than taking it to a department in Washington, D.C. So instinctively, I'm thinking what Maryland is doing is bringing those issues to the state level rather than having them at the federal level. But I'm not quite sure they're all that altruistic. And that's the question for you first thing this morning is, what is this all about? Is this actually about seeing if they can find a way in which they can have policy set when appropriate at the state level? Or is this a political game being played because the people who are running the blue states can't stand the guy who's ahead of the red policies? I mean, they just don't like Donald Trump for whatever reason, perhaps justified, perhaps not. Now, these lawsuits, it's part of a very partisan states versus the feds series of lawsuits that took off, to be fair, during the Obama time in office. So both sides do this stuff. Republicans banded together during that time to challenge his Affordable Care Act. During Biden's term, suits were filed against initiatives on issues such as climate change and student loan forgiveness. And one might say, why does the federal government have anything to do with student loan forgiveness or not? Well, if they're paying the bills, it's a federal issue. And it's, you got to question why the Republicans would say, no, you don't have the ability to do this. You may disagree with the policy, in which case the place to argue that is Congress, and not with a lawsuit from a state AG. And the lawsuits came from state AGs in the red states. Now, the lawsuit that our AG Brown has filed, plus a plethora of briefs and letters, a pushback against everything from the layoffs of federal workers. Of course, that has some impact here in Maryland, but it's in that is, in essence, a federal decision. If you have a workforce and you have to shrink the size of that workforce, I'm sorry, but that is not the decision of

0: 410-467-9225, or you can add your voice to the conversation of 410-467-WBAL. Is it that the states are taking appropriate action against the federal government in protecting the citizens of the state? We have Anthony Brown, 62 lawsuits since January 21st of 2025. Almost one per week. That's amazing. Are they all legitimate, or is this simply a display of Trump derangement syndrome occurring at the state level and being pursued by the attorney general here in this state, and similar situations with attorney generals from other states as well? Is it legitimate, or is this simply the harassment of somebody who heads the other party? In the same way the Republicans harassed Obama, the Democrats are now harassing Trump. With both Trump terms, we've seen this escalation in such lawsuits. It's according to Paul Nolet, who's a Marquette University political science professor. He has written extensively on multi-state litigation. He directs Marquette University's Les Aspin Center for Government in Washington. Aspin, a former senator from Wisconsin. And Nolet says that he'll do something, it'll get all the attention, then it's something else. It's like flooding the zone with the stuff the AGs react to. He's done most things through executive orders, and those are legally vulnerable, more legally vulnerable than statutes. And that is the truth, because an executive order goes away when you change the executive. So at the end of the Trump administration, unless the executive orders have been translated into perhaps something else, legislation, for example, it'll all go away. So this, keep in mind that more than a few times, the current administration has attempted to make new policies that cross many of the boundaries into things that fall heavily into the things that are traditionally within the rights of states to administer for themselves. This has happened particularly through executive orders rather than through legislation, which might not pass the legal barriers to create these kinds of laws. That's exactly the point. And you're right, completely. And this is the problem with us kind of wandering away from the Constitution and who makes laws and who signs them into being. In theory, the laws come from Congress, and then the president can either veto the law as written, or he can sign the law. If you're going to go the route of executive orders, and this has been happening since the Obama administration to an ever greater degree with each successive administration, then what you're saying is this policy is real good, and we're going to do this policy until the end of my particular term in office. And if they all get tossed the day that the opposition party takes over, then oh well. Because that is what happens. And I fully expect that if Donald Trump loses, or he won't be running again, if the Republicans lose in 2028 and the Democrats win, I'll be taking a look at the executive orders that have been issued during the Trump administration. And they'll say, that one goes, and that one goes, and that one goes, and that one goes, and that one goes. Legitimate or not, as a taxpayer, I object to the amount of time and money we're spending on these lawsuits. Focus on things that need to be done in the state, rather than filing frivolous and largely unsuccessful lawsuits. That's another text message. His point of view. What about yours? 410-467-9225. I'm Bruce Elliott, sitting in for TJ this morning from now until 2 o'clock in the afternoon.
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2: Traffic and weather.
3: Let's take a look at some construction in the area. We'll start on the Beltway on the outer loop between Liberty Road and Route 40. As you make your way through Woodlawn, the left lane is closed, and that's slowing you down, really starting from 795. 95 in Harford County, more of the same construction activity between Route 543 and Route 24. The left lane is closed in both directions. Traffic slows northbound, coming up from 152, and then southbound, heading down from the Travel Plaza. WBAL TV 11 weather, impact weather day, hot with a chance of afternoon showers and storms today, highs in the mid-90s. Overnight, low of 70, sunny skies tomorrow, but high close to 96. Currently here on TV Hill, it's sunny and 83. I'm Tony Thornton, WBAL News Radio, 1090 and FM 101.5.
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8: Bruce Elliott in for TJ on this Monday. Boy, the conversations we have in the studio during the commercial breaks, folks, are fascinating. And let me just jump into what we were just talking about. Kai is a big coffee drinker. And he says for the first time in a long time, this is our producer, first time in a long time, this is so exciting, he has a peanut butter and jelly sandwich for lunch today, a PB&J. And he says that his mom actually makes jam out of preserves. You see, and that's, I do something similar. I make my own peanut butter in that I open the top of the jar and take off the freshness layer, and then put the knife in, making my very own peanut butter. So it's nice to have those domestic skills in hand. But the important part of this observation is there is nothing better than tasting a great cup of coffee after you've had peanut butter. I mean, it is a peak experience. If this is something you've never experienced in your life, if you take one piece of information away from this program today, it won't be about the observations about 62 lawsuits being filed. It won't be Chris Van Hollen talking about Van Hollen talked about this weekend. It won't be have anything to do with the governor or the city. It'll be, don't forget to get some peanut butter. Get just a spoonful of peanut butter and then have your morning coffee. It tastes amazing. There's something about the taste receptors in the tongue. It changes everything. Take that nugget with you for the rest of your life, if you would. Joe is in Middle River, and he is first up this morning on the TJ Smith Show. Good morning, Joe.
9: Good morning, Bruce. Thanks for taking my call. How are you today?
8: Good. I'm good, thanks.
9: Okay. Well, here's my observation, or my 2 cents. It probably isn't even worth a cup of coffee you were talking about. But here we go. Yes, A lot of lawsuits filed against Donald Trump. Are any of them frivolous? Yes, probably the vast majority of them. But, you know, on the other side of the coin, we're talking about a man who didn't like the fact that he lost the election, so spun a tale about a rigged election and created an insurrection. We are also talking about somebody who was using his office for revenge against his enemies. So I have really no sympathy, and you know, I guess you can tell I'm not your typical Trump voter. But
8: no, that's
9: anyway.
8: Fine. Yeah, let me bounce back for you for just a second. First, I'm not quite sure the attribution that he caused an insurrection is right. On the second one, though, I think Donald Trump, he somehow attracts these things like bees to honey because of his personal characteristics. If he were just the nice guy, George W. Bush or H.W. or, I mean, going back however long you want to go back, I don't think this stuff would have the bite that it has now. Donald Trump is confrontational by character because he believes he's right and he's going to carry that forward. I think like an awful lot of people in the executive branch, those who become president, he wants to grow the power of the executive branch and concurrently shrink the power of the legislative branch. I think that that's not a good thing. I think by and large, if his intent is to, in the long term, shrink the size of government and get it closer to the people, then I would instinctively say that's a good idea. But because the guy is so confrontational, so in your face, it encourages people on the other side to say, well, if the guy's going to be such a jerk, we can't sit down and talk with him, we'll file suit against him. Tell me I'm wrong there.
9: I see some merit in what you're saying, but maybe I suffer from my own brand of TDS, but the man is using his office to plot revenge against the people who stand up to him and the people and his enemies. You know, and that to me, that cancels everything out. Hey, look. Thanks for taking my call, Bruce. I really appreciate it.
8: Thanks, Joe. Appreciate the point of view. I do. And actually, I think there's a large degree to which I think Joe is right in something, is that if you're going to use your office to target your political enemies, it's going to be a problem. The problem, though, I would argue, is structural. And it began roughly in the Nixon administration. So pardon me for going geek on you for a couple of seconds here. Since the Nixon administration particularly, the strength of the executive branch has grown and grown and grown. It's a zero-sum game. So if they have a louder and louder voice as presidents, that means Congress, the Senate, and the House have a smaller voice in the legislative branch. And we're seeing that trend continue regardless of what the party is. So it's not just that Donald Trump will use this to focus on punishing his enemies. I think there's enough documented evidence to say that previous presidents have done the same thing. The solution to this, in my view, is to take the power away from the federal government, to shrink the size and scope of the federal government, return the power to the legislative branch, and concurrently back to the states and the localities, so there's less ability for anybody in federal government to punish their enemies. Punishing one's enemies is part of what politics is all about, I suppose. The question is kind of within bounds or out of bounds. I think the argument is Donald Trump takes it out of bounds from time to time. He very well may. Others may as well. And again, it's going to happen as long as this is where the power is. Power attracts people who want to use that power for their own ends. They want to be sure that they have the ability to do to people what they wish to do to people, and they have the power to do it. If you take the power away from the federal government, guess what? Those individuals who are attracted to power are saying that, well, you know what? We have the power. Might as well. This text in, you still can't shrink the size of government and claim smaller government by attempting to extend the powers of the federal government over the states and then concentrate it mostly in the executive branch. You're right. You're right. You know, it's it cannot be done, regardless of which party happens to be running it. If it's simply two wings of the same bird, then you're going to have power continue to be concentrated in a central government. And just take it away from the party structure for a couple of seconds, if we can. If you remove the party structure from the equation and just talk about common sense, if you want to reduce the amount of power an individual has because of the office that individual holds, you have to structurally change that office, not the individual. Because there'll be a Donald Trump on this side, and there'll be a Joe Schmo on the other side, there'll be a Frank Winker on the Republican side, and then there'll be a Johnny Jump on the Democrat side. It's going to go on ad infinitum unless you come to a point where you say we simply have to take the power away from the executive branch. And I agree with the idea, completely agree with the idea, that somehow saying that the executive branch, we should be able to punish people we don't like. You know, even James Comey, let's go punish this guy because he saw seashells on, I mean, really, kind of a weak stick. We'll talk more about this and Van Hollen comments. Those are all coming up next on the TJ Smith Show. I'm Bruce Elliott sitting in.
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0: Sunny 82 at 10:30. Good morning. I'm Caitlin Bancroft. Cooling centers will be open in Baltimore today as we face near record heat. It's due to reach 94 today and 96 tomorrow before a strong cold front is expected to move in on Wednesday. A child has been found safe and a mother has been arrested for child abduction. A 3-year-old went missing yesterday afternoon on Eagle Drive, but has been found unharmed today. The child's mother is facing charges in connection with that abduction. A 68-year-old man from Glen Burnie is facing over 60 charges in connection with a violent crime spree. According to Prince George's County Police, Larry Simpson, 68, of Glen Burnie, was arrested after allegedly committing multiple shootings and carjackings at 5 locations across northern Prince George's County. From the ABC News desk, the judge overseeing Luigi Mangione's state murder case has ruled that certain key evidence pulled from his backpack during a search when he was arrested must be suppressed, while evidence seized at the station house will be allowed. New York Judge Gregory Caro decided that a magazine, cell phone, passport, commuter chip, and wallet should be suppressed, but the alleged murder weapon and a notebook of Mangione's writings will be allowed. President Trump has moved to withdraw his $10 billion lawsuit against the IRS over the leak of his tax returns, with reports that his administration will create a fund to compensate those who feel they were wrongly investigated and prosecuted because of that leak. C4 and Brian Neiman talk with Howard County Inspector General Kelly Madigan about her challenges with accessing county records tomorrow morning after the 8 a.m. news. I'm Caitlin Bancroft, WBAL News Radio 1090 and FM 101.5.
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6: Traffic and weather.
14: Let's take a look at traffic on 95 this morning. The long-term construction project resumes in both directions at Harford County between Route 24 and Route 543. You'll notice the left lane is closed in both directions. This is the long-term construction expanding those express toll lanes. And you'll see this weekdays from 9 a.m. until about 3 in the afternoon. And you're seeing delays in either direction. And you're seeing some slow traffic on the west side of the Beltway on the outer loop between 795 all the way down to Security Boulevard, where you do have the left lane closed near Liberty Road, starting there as that long-term construction project is resuming as well. 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
8: Bruce Elliott sitting in for TJ between now and 2 this afternoon. A busy week here on WBI, by the way. This text in, not a Democrat, but it's not that he's not that he is a lightning rod for these things or that he's confrontational. It's that he creates confrontation by doing things that are at best questionable at the start, in some ways more as a version of owning the libs than as actual good policies or even things he might believe in. Though that it may also benefit him personally doesn't help in this sort of thing either. An easy example is having the Justice Department agree to a settlement with him and his family to create an almost $2 billion fund that is, in his judgment, how to administer a case that was likely not going to pass some very basic legal hurdles and that he failed to show real damages at that level. This is the tax thing. The EOP doesn't even have the power to do any of this, though people seem to think they're willing to invent reasons to allow it. This tax thing, real briefly, if you might. Donald Trump, I had tax returns released, I think, for the tax year of 2018 and 2020, if I recall correctly. And he sued the IRS, saying that they had done all kind of damage to him. Now, there's a question as to whether or not somebody as a sitting president should be suing an organization that he's the supervisor of in the end. And that's a real legitimate question. He is, in the end, the biggest of all big bosses for the people who work at the IRS, for the commissioners, for everybody who runs the Internal Revenue Service, and every other department in government. It's a bit unseemly to have him suing the IRS, even though he was done damages. And to argue that now he wants to have a settlement at less than what he is originally suing for, again, doesn't pass the test of how is it appropriate to have the president suing one of the departments he's in charge of? Is that the best route this could have taken? Let's assume he was done damages. I'm not clear what those damages have been and releasing his 2018 and 2020 tax returns, although there was being done to cost him the election in 2020. That's what that was all about. Fine, he lost the election in 2020. Got it. But does this mean the next step is a lawsuit? We talked about this at the beginning of the show. You have our attorney general now having filed 62 lawsuits since January of last year. Because I guess that's how we resolve things in the society now. You file a lawsuit against somebody. There has to be a better way. In part because we don't have enough judges to handle all these lawsuits that people are kind of casually out tossing around. And maybe, that's part of the problem. Bruce, good morning. Could you please advise when you're going to be on this week? Other than today, of course, David Hailthorpe, I'll have to check the schedule. I'm not working tomorrow. I'm working every day this week. I just can't remember what shifts. I know Wednesday evening I work. I think Thursday I work for Angelette. I think Friday I'm in on the morning show. And then Saturday morning, my usual show from 7 till 10. I think that's the case. If I'm wrong, I'll clarify it later on. All right. Chris Van Hollen, our senior senator, was on the TV. And he opined on a number of things, including our continued involvement in the war in Iran?
15: I don't think we need China's support. I think the fastest way to end the war in Iran is just to stop digging a hole even deeper. And that's what we should do right now. After all, Donald Trump was the candidate who said he was going to keep us out of wars and he was going to focus on bringing down prices. And of course, he's done just the opposite. Gas and other prices are going through the roof. He says he's not thinking about American finances. And he's gotten into this in this war that's making us less safe. So no, we don't need China to get us out. We just need to end it.
8: Okay. And there's an interesting question here. I saw it posed over the weekend. If we knew that a country was giving aid and comfort to those individuals who eventually crashed airplanes into the Twin Towers and into the Pentagon, into a field in Pennsylvania, if we knew ahead of time and had the ability to take military action against that country to the degree to which they were actually helping those individuals, would we be criticized for taking that action? You see what I'm saying? So the same question is here today, and this is the question being posed by the administration. They firmly believe, and I think there's reason to firmly believe this, that a nuclear Iran is a danger not just to its immediate neighbors, but because of the missiles we knew that they had to many of the capitals in Europe and throughout the entire Middle East, as well as the ability to export those nuclear weapons to anywhere on the globe. No, you don't need to have an intercontinental ballistic missile to shoot a missile into New York. You put it on a boat, you float it in New York Harbor, and you push the button. So we knew that they had that capacity. We're getting very close to that capacity. Are we criticizing the Trump administration because they took action that in a similar situation prior to 9/11, had George Bush taken that action, we would have been okay with it? And that's kind of an imponderable. I mean, how do you establish that one way or the other? But that's the argument that's being made by the political right, is we knew that Iran were bad players. They had their surrogates doing all kinds of damage throughout the entire Middle East. The fact that Iran is now doing things like sending missiles into the United Arab Republics and other Arab countries gives some indication that this is a problem there. But Van Hollen says we should simply sit down and have an agreement with Iran, and everything will be peachy keen, hunky-dory from that point forward.
15: Well, I know if we had people who were willing to negotiate, we could get it done, because we got that done when President Obama was in office. We had the JCPOA. The JCPOA prevented Iran from getting a nuclear weapon. It dramatically contained its nuclear enrichment program, and it had the world's most intense inspection regime so that if they cheated, we could catch them like that. And of course, just last year, Donald Trump told the country that he had obliterated Iran's nuclear enrichment program.
8: Yeah, and he had not. They were still around. Okay, I get the quibbling. I get the criticism. I understand that. However, dealing with actually what's happening now, rather than second-guessing what didn't happen last year, they had, according to the International Atomic Energy folks, the IAEA, they had fissible material available to them within as quickly as a week. They had a lot of uranium that had been refined to the 50% level, and it could be up to the 90% level, which is the fissible material, within 7 to 10 days. They had a whole lot more at 20%, and that 20% can be brought to fissible level in roughly a month to a month and a half. And that's not coming from the Trump administration. That's coming from the IAEA, which is, I believe, out of the UN, if I recall correctly, how the reporting relationship goes. Should we not believe them? Or should we say, well, let's see what they do with it once they get it? This texter says, Bruce, Iran has been 2 weeks away from a nuclear weapon for about 50 years. Well, interesting. Interesting. Have they? Well, we knew they have now. And past practice actually banned the president from suing anyone as a private citizen, both during their term in office and for anything that may have occurred during their time in office or related to their time in office. This is not just about the duties of the office, but anything related to that time once they are elected. At the most basic level, this is just about holding the office, making it somebody, the most public figure on the planet, holding them to the standards of what the laws may or may not apply as clearly to a public figure as may need to be adjusted in some way. In addition, the power of the office lends a lot of potential sway over the legal process and can, in more than a few ways, create a potential for a quid pro quo related to the case. Agree completely. I think it's very sketchy to have the commander-in-chief suing one of the departments that reports to him. And I think that should have made, it should have gone away, to be really simple, and it has not. Again, Chris Van Hollen from this past weekend, he said that sparring with Cash Patel, I guess, look, first of all, folks, I thought it was really compelling and wonderful, wonderful stuff to watch. It made great radio. But from Chris Van Hollen's point of view, it showed somehow that Cash Patel is not up to the job.
16: So there have been no occasions during your tenure when FBI personnel were unable to promptly reach you?
17: Absolutely not. You can ask my entire workforce. They hear from me at every single hour of the day, as do these great gentlemen here, as do the men and women of the interagency and state and local law enforcement in the White House.
16: And so there have been no occasions when your security detail had difficulty waking or locating you, is that right?
17: Nope, it's a total farce. I don't even know where you get this stuff, but it doesn't make it credible because you say so.
8: And again, the charge, and this has been a charge, anonymous, I love those, anonymous charge that Cash Patel has a drinking problem. I'd like name, place, and event and photographic evidence of that. Anonymous charges are worth the reputation of that individual who chooses not to put his or her name on it. If there are charges to be made, if there's somebody who has a drinking problem, somebody who's an alcoholic in office, the next question becomes, alcoholism is rated as a disease in this country. Should it be the case that anybody in federal office has a disease, do we now say we're going to ignore the science saying that alcoholism is a disease and use drinking as a punishment for that individual? Thorny question.
15: Oh, I don't. But it's not simply because of this issue. The fact that there's so many reports that indicate that his drinking has meant that he's incapacitated at many times. As I said, Kristen, I really don't care what he does on his free time, so long as he's not putting the public at risk, so long as he's not compromising his important mission as director of the FBI.
8: It's a great dodge. I love it. So I don't really care, but that's why I keep bringing it up over and over again. That's Chris Van Hollen. 10:45, T.J. Smith is out. I'm Bruce Elliott, and thanks for being here.
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18: Traffic and weather.
19: Construction activity continues on 95 up in Hartford County this morning between Route 543 and Route 24. The left lane is closed in both directions, and you're seeing delays heading south coming down from the Travel Plaza, and then northbound beginning from 152, a little bit past 152, in fact. And you have construction activity on the west side of the Beltway on the outer loop between Liberty Road and Route 40. The left lane is closed. Actually, it's from Liberty Road down to sort of near that Windsor Mill Road overpass. You'll see more congestion, and then right around Security a Boulevard is when delays begin to ease up for you just a bit as you head down toward Catonsville. WBAL TV 11 weather, impact weather day, hot with a chance of afternoon showers and storms, high of 94, overnight low of 70, sunny tomorrow, high close to 96. Currently here on TV Hill, it's sunny and 85. I'm Tony Thornton, WBAL News Radio 1090 and FM 101.5.
20: Hot, cold, and everything in between. We've seen it all with Maryland weather this spring. 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Check with WBAL and the WBAL TV 11 meteorologists for changing conditions.
21: Near record warmth expected today and tomorrow.
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0: I'm Caitlin Bancroft, starting our week with high heat. Baltimore City says it's officially code red extreme heat season. And what Senator Chris Van Hollen had to say over the weekend about Democrats taking back the House. Details coming up at 11 o'clock on WBAL News Radio 1090 and FM 101.5.
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8: Bruce Elliott in for TJ on this Monday morning. A couple of texts in. Bruce completely agreed. I would rather take the nuclear threat at face value as opposed to risking the consequences of any kind of nuclear strike at any level whatsoever. The question was, can actually a nuclear bomb from Iran reach the United States? Yeah, because they don't have to send it. Do they have an ICBM they could put in the air and hit here? That's not the only delivery system available. Just as right now in the Strait of Hormuz, we've pretty much destroyed the Iranian Navy, but they have this little mosquito fleet, small boats, that keep running out and trying to drop a mine here and there. So you can simply put the nuclear device on a cargo ship and sail it into New York Harbor and push the button. Or, frankly, up the Chesapeake and push the button outside Washington, D.C., or halfway between here and D.C. Different delivery system, but same consequence. Exactly. Bruce, drinking is not illegal. No, it is not. And this is part of this. It's a very curious kind of almost pseudo-Victorian kind of phenomenon we're seeing here. The Democrats have now decided that we're going to say, this guy had a drink. He is morally not capable of doing his job. We're back to prohibition. There's nothing illegal about having a drink. People in Washington, D.C. drink, as do people in Baltimore, as do people pretty much anywhere in this country. Literally anywhere in this country, including the most dry states, states that have, like, for example, Utah, a very strong Latter-day Saints community. They don't drink. Also don't drink coffee, but there's still drinking that goes on there. You can indeed go into a hotel bar in Salt Lake and get yourself a drink. So, no, drinking is not illegal. The only question is whether the drinking is taking place during work hours. And then you have to define what the work hours are for somebody who heads the FBI. Is he on duty 24/7, 365? Which is a pretty onerous kind of thing to imagine. Now, the president is in that situation, but does that apply to everybody in this administration and everybody in every administration? That under no circumstances should you have any mind-altering substance whatsoever, whether it's alcohol or a chocolate mousse. Believe me, that can alter you in the best possible ways. But should nobody ever have a drink anywhere, anytime? In which case, that should be a standard that is said out loud. Instead of saying, we're going to go ahead and sucker punch you here and say, we saw you with, I guess it was the soccer team or he was with? USA Hockey. Or Kash Patel said, okay, we're going to go have a good time here. We're going to drink a beer. Big deal. Ian is in Butler. He is up next on the TJ Smith Show. Hey, Ian, how are you?
4: I'm doing good. Hi, Bruce. You know, Chris Van Hollen's H2O is his substance that makes his head spin around, makes mine spin around when I listen to the man. He is the mouth that roars. Him and Jamie Raskin. I mean, it's just so shameful that when people from out of state ask me about these two yahoos, I'm like, oh, man, I don't even know how to describe. Other than the fact that they don't understand history, they are the Chamberlains of the 30s. You know, the guy that went over to Hitler and got the white
8: piece. Peace in our time.
4: Said, hey, you know, we've got this figured out. Money, whatever, this guy's going to be all right by us. And 60 million people later, you know, where is Chamberlain? But where would Van Hollen be? You know, he's just a snake. He's a snake, and, you know, he needs to be called out for what he is. And I just have a hard time believing that that's our state representative. And he's so close to all the TV stations down there in D.C. that they always call him up to run his jabber jaw every weekend.
8: Well, part of it's availability. You know, he says he's willing to, and thus he gets called. You know, Van Hollen says, when asked whether or not he's concerned that the Democrats could lose their bid to regain control of the House this fall, he, I guess, has decided that he's now one of the leaders in the Senate, although I'm not quite sure that's been affirmed by their caucus. And he said this, listen up.
15: I do not. I think the Democrats will win back the House because there's so much momentum. People are extremely upset, as they should be, with the fact that, you know, Trump has handled the economy in a terrible way. Prices are going through the roof. Life is unaffordable for millions and millions of Americans. He started a war that he promised he wouldn't. And so I think the momentum is very much there.
8: Yeah, and that's Chris Van Hollen. Is the world as dire as he is saying? No, it's not. Is it perfect? No, it's not. The question is, who gets to set the narrative between now and November when the parties run their off-year election campaigns? If the Republicans set the dialogue, set the narrative going into the election, then the Republicans probably retain control of the House and the Senate. If the Democrats do, the Democrats could at very least take control of the House. Maybe not the Senate, because the way the seats that are up for re-election are sitting right now, it doesn't look like they have a good shot at doing that, but they do have a shot at retaking the House, which would be very interesting, because then the following 2 years between this fall and 2028, not a whole lot would be getting done in Washington, D.C. That's not necessarily a bad thing, by the way. I'm not necessarily opposed to not a lot getting done in Washington, D.C. That should be the default position. They should have to justify why things are getting done rather than have to worry about why things are not getting done. It's better for us when they're not in session. It's 10:56.
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19: Well, the construction activity continues up in Harford County along 95 in both directions between 543 and Route 24, and really starting to see a lot more congestion, especially in the northbound direction coming up from 152. You're going to see the brake lights leading you into the work zone near Maryland 24. And then southbound, delays begin from the Travel Plaza. I just got word of a crash in the city on 95 northbound just after Key Highway. WBAL TV 11 weather, impact weather day, hot with a chance of afternoon showers and storms, highs in the mid-90s, and then overnight low of 70. Tomorrow sunny but hot, high close to 96. Currently here on TV Hill, it's sunny and 85. I'm Tony Thornton, WBAL News Radio 1090 and FM 101.5.
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8: Coming up next hour, I had a very interesting conversation yesterday morning with one of the Republican, one of the Republicans who's running to be the next governor, Ed Hale. He had a couple of interesting things to say, particularly about the Key Bridge, and also about how a Republican can win in this state, if at all. You'll hear from him coming up between between 11 and 12. That's the next hour right here on WBAL. 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Smith Show. I'm Bruce Elliott sitting in for T.J. He has a day off. He should be back tomorrow, and I think tomorrow I'm going to make a dump run. Nothing like going to the dump on a nice 98-degree day.
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27: ABC News. I'm Sherry Preston. A ruling in the case of Luigi Mangione, the young man accused of murdering UnitedHealthcare CEO Brian Thompson. The judge in New York has allowed in some key evidence, but not items seized by police without a warrant in the initial search of Mangione's backpack when he was arrested. ABC legal analyst Brian Buckmeyer says other items, including the suspected murder weapon and Mangione's writings, will be allowed.
28: The judge is saying an inventory search. When law enforcement brings you to the station house or to the precinct and they're looking through your bag to do an inventory and they're taking photos, that was done properly. That doesn't require a warrant because it's one of those exceptions as well. We want to kind of make sure when people get arrested, they don't have bombs or guns inside of their belongings when they are getting processed. So things like the gun or the notebook or the photographs of the notebook, those are all coming in because those are a proper search procedure.
27: Mangione's state murder trial begins in September. President Trump dropping his $10 billion lawsuit against the IRS in exchange for the IRS, setting up a $1.7 billion fund to pay claims to those who allege they were unfairly targeted by the Biden administration. Could be another day of rough weather for the Plains State, says ABC's Alex Perez.
29: Sirens blaring in Alexandria, Nebraska. At least one confirmed tornado touching down near St. Labore. The tornado warnings reaching Omaha, where American Jake Rosemarin is quarantining after the deadly hantavirus outbreak on that cruise ship. Jake documenting the experience online.
27: That cruise ship now docking in the Dutch port of Rotterdam for disinfection. In the eastern region of South Sudan near Uganda, they are closely monitoring the Ebola outbreak.
30: There's a lot of cross-border activity around those areas, so contact tracing, that makes it pretty hard to contact trace potentially. And there is no vaccine for this particular strain of Ebola.
27: ABC's Tom Sophie Burridge at the Foreign Desk. This is ABC News.
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0: At 11:02, good morning. I'm Caitlin Bancroft. Monday is bringing the heat. Temps will be in the 90s today. Baltimore City's Department of Health has launched the start of the Code Red Extreme Heat Season, giving residents access to cooling centers and other resources. Senator Chris Van Hollen appearing on national television this weekend saying he believes Democrats will take over the U.S. House of Representatives.
7: Democrats here in Maryland should continue redistricting efforts. So says Maryland Senator Chris Van Hollen, despite Maryland State Senate President Bill Ferguson saying not on his watch and courts striking down recent redistricting efforts in Virginia.
15: Maryland and other states should do what we can because the future control of the House is at stake right here.
7: On NBC's Meet the Press on WBAL-TV, Maryland senior senators saying fellow Democrats here in Maryland and elsewhere need to do everything they can to prevent what he calls a continuation of a complete rubber stamp by President Trump.
0: That's WBAL Scott Wyckoff reporting. In Baltimore City, a three-year-old child who went missing yesterday has now been found safe, and his mother has been arrested and is facing abduction charges. The child had been abducted yesterday afternoon on Eagle Drive. The search begins tonight for a new superintendent at Baltimore County Public Schools, and the school system is asking for your input.
10: The first in a series of forums begins this afternoon at Milford Mill Academy at 4:30 for BCPS staff and 6:30 for the public. Others are set for this week at Red House Run Elementary School and the Carver Center, along with a virtual session. The school system says the input gathered will help an executive search team hired by the district to make recommendations for a new school superintendent. Bill Yakovsky, WBAL News Radio, 1090 and FM 101.5.
0: And the judge overseeing Baltimore County native Luigi Mangione's murder case in the killing of UnitedHealthcare CEO Brian Thompson has issued a critical ruling today. Judge Gregory Caro allowed evidence obtained during a subsequent inventory of his backpack at the police station, but said evidence found during an initial search of Mangione's backpack during his arrest in McDonald's restaurant must be suppressed, including a gun ammunition magazine, cell phone, passport, wallet, and computer chip. Over the gun and notebook can be used as evidence in his murder trial. WBAL News Time is 11:04.
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6: Traffic.
19: North Baltimore, there's a lot of heavy congestion along 95 in Harford County in both directions between Route 24 and Route 543. You have the work zone that is set up there. The left lane is blocked on both sides. But if you're traveling south through Harford County, you're going to see backups beginning from just after the Travel Plaza approaching the Bell Camp exit, and then northbound heavy and steady coming up from 152. Now, there is a crash reported over in Anne Arundel County on BW Parkway heading northbound. It is just before Route 32. Seeing backups beginning from just after 197 because of that crash. 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
6: Weather.
16: Hot temperatures expected the next several days. Highs today will top out in the low to mid 90s with a partly sunny sky and a stray shower or storm developing late in the day. Tonight, mostly clear and warm still with a low of 70 degrees. And the hottest day so far this year could be Tuesday with a high of 96 and a pop-up shower possible. Wednesday, impact weather for the heat, but also the chance for thunderstorms in the afternoon. I'm meteorologist Alina Lee on WBAL News Radio 1090 and FM 101.5.
0: 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The Orioles are in Tampa to take on the Rays tonight with WBAL's pregame coverage beginning after the news at 5:30 and first pitch at 6:40. I'm Caitlin Bancroft, WBAL News Radio 1090 and FM 101.5.
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8: Coming up in a couple of seconds, had a conversation yesterday morning very early with Ed Hale, one of the Republicans running for the gubernatorial seat here, running against Wes Moore. You'll hear a couple of cuts from that, particularly about the Key Bridge and particularly about how a Republican hopes to win the governor's seat here in the state. First, a couple of texts still from last hour's topic. This text in, unfortunately for Cash Patel, it's his own actions and publicity that demonstrate the proof of these accusations. Plus, there are actual logs for some of the things he is being questioned about now. Posting yourself drinking on social media or being visible in one place when there is a known crisis in another are both at best problematic when people are asking you if you're taking your job seriously. Coincidentally, scheduling, quote, business meetings that require trips where you're also posting about the fun things you or your girlfriend are doing also doesn't help, and just so happens to be one of the same things that the last FBI director removed for malfeasance was found guilty of. Again, the last time I checked, we're not holding elected officials to a Victorian standard. Lips that have touched alcohol shall never touch wine. That's not where we are. I'm not at all bothered with an image of somebody in elective office when they're not on duty going to the hockey team and hoisting a beer. Doesn't bother me at all. If they're fall down drunk in their office, if their speech is slurred, those things are concerned. I've not seen that with Cash Patel. And the other thing that I'm very concerned about is the idea that we now, and this has been going on for a bit, but we now live in a culture where the accusation is the damaging thing, not the fact. The accusation, because once you make an accusation, and this is the way the game is played. So somebody makes an accusation, and then somebody else, like Chris Van Hollen, says, you know, he has been accused of this. And then some other Democrat says, well, I heard Chris Van Hollen talking about this, and we all know about the accusations that were made against Cash Patel. And again, there's no accusation that exists that has a name to it. There's no Democrat congressperson or senator or office holder who says, yeah, I saw Cash downing seven bourbons, fell off the chair at the bar. I mean, none of that exists. There's no name. It's simply, I have this anonymous accusation, and boy, I love those anonymous accusations. And that's a standard we should hold for everybody. When you hear anonymous accusation, doesn't matter how many anonymous accusations they are, it doesn't matter. They're anonymous. There's no teeth in that particular dog. If they bite you, they're going to gum you to death. This text in, wait until Van Hollen has to defend the accused child abducting alien. The new government dad, the new Maryland dad, will not get a margarita first. He is held without bail because he has an ICE detainer. His big mouth is suddenly closed on that subject. News blackout from Chris Van Hollen. I just thought it was that they were short on margarita mix, but there you go. Cash's continued need to work the same way he used to as an influencer, by always being at the front of the media and intentionally provocative or confrontational, and always needing a new outfit for his special husky size, is just a flat mockery and dishonoring of all the great people who have proudly worn these uniforms for years and proudly representing the work of real law enforcement. Put simply, he somehow makes James Comey look even better every day he chooses to get on TV or makes some new questionable travel plans rather than just doing his job in office. All right, let's examine that for 2 seconds, because this actually came up last week. First of all, I'm not real big on let's mock somebody because of what they weigh. It doesn't seem to me that that's all that fruitful. It doesn't seem to me that that advances the conversation very much. If you want to criticize how the guy is doing his job, please do so and show where the FBI is less effective than it was in the past. Show where he has been MIA on important issues. I've not seen that data. Senator Patty Murray this past week went after Cash Patel, with Cash Patel sitting in front of her, and decided she's going to go ahead and trot out some of those charges against Cash Patel.
1: If you want to pass out liquor or pop bottles in a locker room, stick to podcasting. Leave Law and Order to people who really do care about justice and appearances.
8: Okay, in other words, we're going to slime you first, and then we're going to ask a question there's no answer for. It's like, when did you stop beating your wife? I mean, this kind of nonsense. Well, if you could talk about Cash Patel being confrontational, would it be inappropriate to be confrontational when faced with that kind of a question? I would think that being confrontational would be the appropriate thing to do, and that's exactly what happened.
2: This is what's happened under my tenure at the FBI and the Trump administration. 20-point drop in the homicide rate. 45,000 violent offenders arrested last year, twice as many as 2024. 2,450 criminal gangs disrupted. That's a 322% increase from 2024. 6,900 child victims have been located since I've been in the seat. That's a 144% increase. 2,900 child predators and human traffickers arrested. That's a 70% increase.

0: kind with an attack on her character, respond with the facts at hand. I think that was more than appropriate. I don't view that as confrontational. Maybe that's not what we're talking about here, but that's what I view it. From GK, Bruce, there was a risky rebellion in our young years in the USA. George Washington was one of the biggest distillers in our country. I'm quite sure the President of the United States, Washington, tasted his own products. Yes, I am. This text, I would simply ask anybody to correct me if I'm wrong, but if they aren't untrue or verified accusations that could hurt someone's career, subject to a slander lawsuit. It's very hard for a public person. Some have done it successfully. But if they say, what do you say about this image of you downing a beer with the U.S. hockey team? Well, the response is, I downed a beer with the U.S. hockey team. There's video evidence of it. Doesn't that make you unfit to be the head of the FBI? Well, the appropriate response is just what Patel did right there with Senator Patty Murray. Here's what we've accomplished so far. Do you consider that standard to be below standards? Does that define the FBI as being more than fit as an organization during the years that Patel has been in charge of it? It's a thorny kind of issue. Personal observation. I grew up with an alcoholic parent. She was a very high-functioning alcoholic, but it consumed her. I don't view alcoholism as a moral weakness. I view it as a disease. And I'm uncomfortable in a conversation where we're now going to make alcoholism a moral failure. And that's part of what this is here. We're going to say if somebody has a drinking problem, they are personally failing morally. All right. Somebody has diabetes, they're personally failing morally because they can't push away the sugar. To me, that it doesn't ring true. And I'm sorry. 11:16 right now, Bruce Elliott sitting in for TJ. And all right, this is kind of wonderful. Yesterday, I had this conversation with Ed Hale. You can hear some of what Ed Hale had to say about, among other things, renting out government houses and Airbnb. That's coming up next, right here on WBAL.
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5: Traffic and weather.
6: Let's take a look at traffic on 95 up in Harford County. Lots of congestion in both directions between Route 543 and Route 24. That long-term construction project has resumed, and especially in the southbound direction, you're seeing delays beginning from just past the Travel Plaza, making your approach to 543, and then northbound coming up from 152. You're going to see some backups there. And the cleanup continues from an accident on the BW Parkway northbound just before Route 32, and delays begin from 197 as you head north. I'm Tony Thornton, WBAL News Radio 1090 and FM 101.5.
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7: Bruce Elliott in for TJ today. By the way, just as a point of clarification, Tony was apparently not one of the members of Tony, the pop group from a couple of years ago. Just to be clear about this, he was the member of Tony, and then he decided to go a different way. That's the information I have. It's what has been alleged. It's been alleged a number of different times, and simply because it is alleged, that is good enough for me. This text in, take a few minutes and check the reporting from The Atlantic, Bruce. The reports of Patel's binge drinking and unavailability are well documented from within the FBI. You just need to read the reporting. Well, I have read the reporting, and here's the problem with that. Patel has now filed a $250 million defamation lawsuit against The Atlantic. The reporter, her name is Sarah Fitzpatrick. Sarah Fitzpatrick, in this article, a 2026 article, it was from April, titled "The FBI Director is MIA," cited over two dozen anonymous sources. It doesn't matter how many anonymous sources there are. If you're going to do a whole article and you're doing nothing but citing anonymous sources, you have a problem with your qualifications as a reporter. Now, if she wants to write an opinion piece, knock yourself out. But to pretend to be a reporter and your documentation you're using as a background for your reportage are two dozen different anonymous sources, you have a problem. And that's what's happened here. It applies on both sides of the aisle. I'm not ripping somebody for going after Cash Patel because I don't like the guy. They don't think he's doing a good job, whatever the case might be. And it applies the same when you had anonymous sources going after Barack and Michelle Obama. Anonymous sources say this about Michelle. Anonymous sources say this about Barack. Anonymous sources are bull hockey. They should be ignored. They should not be included in something calling itself reporting. So, yes, I have actually read the article, and I know that there's now a $250 million defamation lawsuit that Cash has filed against The Atlantic and against the author of this piece, Sarah Fitzpatrick, who used all these sources. He has actually pointed out 17 different points in the story that are factually wrong, as well as going after the two dozen anonymous sources. Once upon a time, this is truly sad for me. Once upon a time, The Atlantic was a hell of a good magazine. It was good to read. Even if you disagree with some of the stuff that was in there, it was well written. It was interesting. And I'd rather read interesting writing well done than read some hack writing not well done. And unfortunately, The Atlantic's standards have evolved, as it were. So I can't pick it up now and take a look at it and view it seriously. other than reading it for this kind of resource for talk radio, there is, in my mind, no reason to think of it as a legitimate source for anything. If you're going to have an entire article dedicated to anonymous sources, you shouldn't be doing this. Oh, yeah. Husky size was mentioned not as a mockery of his weight, which wasn't the point, or how that size is judged. It is having to get these many jackets and other uniform outfits in a size that fits him the way he prefers. Well, who doesn't do this? And I am not a 40 regular, nor have I been a 40 regular probably since I was 14. So, yeah, if I'm going to have to wear a sports coat or a jacket someplace, I would just as soon it fits me. So we're now going to be critical of somebody because he wants his sports jackets or his suits or his shirts to fit him. Well, that's a whole new standard. Okay. It is what it is. Bruce, did you see the picture of Donald Trump posted with an alien? I think they're about to fake an alien invasion. You mean like aliens from outer space? I think they're already here. I do. I think aliens are among us. Not the illegal aliens. I'm not going for that at all. I'm simply saying I think aliens are among us, and they have been for quite some time. All you have to do is take a look at any of the AI pictures generated for recent ad campaigns, like signing up to be an election judge. You'll see that there are certain anomalies. If you take a look at this picture, we'll get them posted on Bruce's Brain right after the show. There's one picture where a man's hand is simply appearing through another man's body. There's no arm attached. Only aliens can do that stuff. You're going to see a picture where a young boy is holding up a poster with all three hands of his. I ask you, how many of us have had to hide that third arm that we walk around with? Well, they caught it on camera, thus proving, establishing forever that there actually are real aliens here on planet Earth. And AI is just a way, these data centers are just a way of allowing the alien population to slowly sneak into our culture. Sooner or later, we'll be judged as racists or horrible people if we do not affirm the right of people to have three arms. Well, I want to be at the forefront of this movement. I want to say, I think people should have three arms. And I know that other characteristics exist already within the population that every married guy can establish this clearly. We know that if you look at our wives, you know, you look, she's looking right at you. Right? I mean, she's doing that looking at you thing. And if she turns around and you make a face, she sees that. All right? They have an eye in the back of their head, usually hidden by the long hair. You think I'm joking. If you're a married guy, think about that next time you make a face behind your wife's back and she responds to the face you made. Not that you somehow said something, but you made a face. How does she know, huh? How does she know? It's one of the real puzzles in life. It's like a thermos bottle. It keeps hot things hot and cold things cold. It must be invented by an alien. How does it know which to do? I'm sorry. This is what happens when you have a guy with OCD sitting on your radio show. You realize that? It happens. Here's this. I was hoping I had three arms. I could use both my cell phone and my laptop at the same time. I know. It'd be so useful. Wasn't Nancy Pelosi and her husband rumored to be heavy drinkers, among other things? Do the weight and the responsibilities of the position held matter, or is this based on party affiliation or overall job performance? From Scott in Baltimore. It's based on which publication you happen to be reading. I am quite sure that if we went and found the appropriate conservative publication, they would be indicating that it was horrible, horrible, horrible that Nancy Pelosi had drinks. She grew up in the Del Sandro family. I don't think that they were teetotalers. It doesn't surprise me that she would have had drinks. It wouldn't surprise me to know that a fair number of senators or members of the House of Representatives have shown up in the past three decades for a vote drunk. If you call a vote late on a Friday night and call everybody in, chances are one or two of them had been out to dinner. Chances are one or two of them had been more than out to dinner. They've been out enjoying themselves, probably with an alien with three eyes. You see, I've managed to tie the whole thing together. All right. God, we never got to Ed Hale, did we? We'll do that coming up. Ed Hale yesterday was with us. Among his proposals, should he become governor, are that he wants to turn Government House, in essence, into an Airbnb. And I talked with him about this yesterday to see whether or not he was serious about this, and apparently he is. You'll hear from Ed Hale on that and about the difficulty of being a Republican and running for a statewide office in this state. TJ Smith Show. I'm Bruce Elliott here with you from Now Till 2.

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1: Sunny 85 at 11:30. Good morning. I'm Caitlin Bancroft. A toddler has been found safe after being reported missing yesterday afternoon in the 1900 block of Eagle Drive. The three-year-old has been found unharmed, and his mother has been arrested and faces abduction charges. The search for Baltimore County Public Schools' next superintendent kicks off today with the first of four forums. The forums are for the school system staff and the public. It will be happening over the next few days. A major ballot shakeup in Maryland. Hundreds of thousands of mail-in ballots will be replaced across the state. The State Board of Elections says there was an error made by their mail-in ballot vendor. They say it affects only voters who mailed a ballot before Thursday, May 14th. From the ABC News Desk, attorneys representing the Department of Justice and President Trump informed a federal judge today that the president will drop his $10 billion lawsuit against the IRS in exchange for the creation of a nearly $1.8 billion compensation fund for those alleging they were wrongly targeted under the Biden administration. Trump sued the IRS after a government contractor pleaded guilty in 2023 to stealing the tax information of Trump and other wealthy Americans and leaking it to media outlets in 2019 and 2020. For the first time in 32 years, tens of thousands of New Yorkers began their work week without the Long Island Railroad. After workers at the busiest commuter railroad in North America went on strike over the weekend, LIRR trains came to a halt at midnight on Saturday after the union, representing thousands of rail workers and the MTA, failed to reach an agreement on a new contract. Z4 and Brian Neiman talk with Howard County Inspector General Kelly Madigan about her challenges with accessing county records. It's tomorrow morning after the 8 a.m. news. I'm Caitlin Bancroft, WBAL News Radio 1090 and FM 101.5.
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7: Traffic and weather.
8: The construction activity continues this morning on 95 up in Harford County. Heading southbound right after Route 24, you have construction activity blocking the left lane. The issue right now is that you're seeing some heavy volume delays making your way down from the Travel Plaza. Heading down toward the Bellcamp exit, you'll see the brake lights. Same applies northbound. You're going to see delays coming up from 152 through the work zone past Route 24. And you have the work zone set up on the outer loop of the Beltway between Liberty Road and Security Boulevard. The left lane is closed, and that's causing your delays starting from 795. I'm Tony Thornton, WBAL News Radio 1090 and FM 101.5.
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10: Monday morning, 11:35. Bruce Elliott sitting in for TJ from now till 2 o'clock this afternoon. 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A couple of texts in. Bruce, there are no aliens here. They landed, took a look around, and got the hell out of here. That's a rational response. They found no intelligent life here, and they decided to simply move on. even if aliens exist, are they buying me my next steak dinner? Wow, I hadn't thought that far ahead. I should have, really. And Bruce, you should run for governor against Westmore. More skeletons in my closet. So many, I had to have an adjunct closet built to hold the additional skeletons. You know, I'm sure that I was in the service for 30 days. I did not receive a Bronze Star. I did not deploy to Afghanistan. I was in and out because I'd had a pretty serious back injury, and they still drafted my butt. But yeah, that would be my only positive that I could say as far as my history in the armed forces. You know, character, again, skeletons. Ed Hale, yesterday morning, he and I had an interesting conversation. Ed is one of a number of individuals who are currently running on the Republican side. And he's had some criticism because, in part, he is a recent Republican. And he said, very openly, he changed the Republican Party because he could not beat Westmore in the primary in the Democrat Party. And I asked him yesterday that I'd seen this article that he was talking about turning the governor's mansion, government house, turning that into basically an Airbnb.
11: I've been divorced since 1996. Make no secret of that. That's the way it is. And you're going to have one single guy living in that great big building. No, it doesn't work. It costs everybody a lot of money. You got a big police staff. You got a great big catering staff and all that in there. Open it up and have weddings, bar mitzvahs, and make it an Airbnb.
10: Okay, so I thought when I read the piece that it was tongue-in-cheek, and he was doing it in order to get some coverage, and he did. Look, it had the effect he wanted, but he seemed to be completely serious about this. He went on, by the way, and he said that people who donate money should be donating the money to go to something worthy rather than donating money so he can have a nice inauguration party when he's elected.
11: No, I'm serious, very serious, and I would not have an inaugural party either. That's a $6 to $10 million waste of people's money, and I would take that money or some of that money and give it to places like the hiding place with the Rock City Church, you know, something like that. I would not want to do that. I'm not that person.
10: Okay, that's Ed Hale. We got into other issues as well in this conversation. One of the issues that he has taken on, and this may get him some notice, as a matter of fact, he suggests that certain government state-run programs be eliminated entirely. Among them, one of the bete noirs, one of the horrible programs that we all have to tolerate, the VEIP program.
11: Whatever mechanism I need to make that disappear, I would make it disappear. Yeah, you know, it costs you, what, 40, 50 bucks? I forgot how what he just raised it to. For what? It's a money grab. But you have to take off work, go there, get your car looked at, which is going to pass, and you leave. But yeah, that's an hour or two that you never get back in your life.
10: Yeah, and the money that you spent that you'll never see again because it somehow gets funneled into the general fund. And he's right until you get to a vehicle of a certain age, the technologies in newer vehicles has rendered the emissions testing, basically this is belt and suspenders and another set of suspenders. There's no function there other than as a money grab for the state.
11: That's nonsense. That really is. That this global warming and CO2, that's been 95% of it. New cars and the technology has been cleaned up. Not because of electric cars, just because of the fossil fuel engines that we have.
10: Well, you bet. And this is where things got very interesting. If you take a look at the numbers, and I look at them, I think a week and a half, 2 weeks ago, I don't think they changed all that much in that amount of time. Registered voters in the state. And these are rough numbers, roughly 50% Democrat, roughly 25% independent, roughly 25% Republican. It's an upstream swim. You know, if you're a salmon trying to get upstream in this particular, you've got dams you got to get past. If you're looking at running against a party that has 50% of the registered voters, and you have half that number of registered voters in your party, how does any Republican, Ed Hale, Dan Cox, whoever the case might be, how do any of them say, I've got a great idea, I'm going to run for governor, and it's going to be just a piece of cake, and I get all these votes from the GOP because I'm real popular in the GOP? Well, that's not enough. That gives you 25% of the vote if everybody turns out in roughly equal numbers. So how does a Republican make it happen?
11: Well, you need 30%, at least 30% of the Democrats, 55% of the independents, and 90% of the Republicans to get a 1.8% vote of win for me. So that is really the bogey. That's the target you must hit. And I believe that I'm on that route right now.
10: All right. So whether he is or not, those are his internal numbers, and he's not going to say we're nowhere near. And I'm quite sure that the other Republican candidates are looking at the same or similar kinds of sets of numbers as well. There are an interesting question that comes out of this, because this is still a primary season. In the primary season, independents have no vote, in essence, in this state. The argument from the parties is that if you want to vote in our primary, become a member of the party. You know, it's pretty much an all-inclusive party. All you have to do is say, this is the party you want to belong to, and poof, you're in. There's no hazing, no initiation. You don't have to go on a snipe hunt. It's all good. You simply say, I'm a Republican or I'm a Democrat. But if you choose to say, I'm an independent, you have no candidates from which to choose in the primary, because there are no independents running in the primary by the very function of being an independent. If all the independents were to join the Republicans, then you'd have roughly a 50-50 split of voters in this state, and that changes the dynamic rather significantly. But as it is, anybody, Ed Moore can run. If he gets 90% of the Democrat vote, which is not an unrealistic thing, and 10% goes to whoever the Republican candidate is, unless you have a low turnout among Democrats, it's going to be a real chore to try to figure out a way for a Republican to win the gubernatorial race here. So Ed Moore walks in with quite an advantage. Curiously, his disadvantage is Ed Moore. His disadvantage are the actions he has taken. And that does get to be a problem. If you're the incumbent, then the out-of-office party gets to run against your record. Every single time as the incumbent, you promise something because the people you want to like you want that promise to them. If you do not keep that promise, it's going to be a problem. The governor not too long ago said that he has brought down the prices of electricity. By what logic? I don't know if you've looked at your BGE bill recently. Mine has not come down. And then I finally figured out what the internal logic here is. Your bill went up. It's now, it's gone from level A to level B. And the level B is a lot higher than level A was 3 years ago. But now, the governor comes along and says, here's $15. I've just fixed your high bills for you. He can legitimately say he has brought down the cost of electricity by giving you that $15 from level B, not from level A, but from level B. So now you're at level C, which is almost as high as level B, but down by 15 bucks over the course of a year. It's like $1.25 per month, I believe is what that adds up to. Gee, thanks a lot. That helped me out so much by having that. I can't tell you what I'm going to do with that additional $1.25 a month. That's just great to know that you've helped lower my bill. So look, the guy is vulnerable on some of these points because sooner or later, the truth will out. Sooner or later, somebody can say this is what he has done. Somebody who's a candidate, not somebody who's simply sitting behind a microphone on Television Hill. And at that point, then it gets interesting to see whether or not that's going to bounce back on him. But so far, no Republican has gone after him for that statement. So if the GOP is going to let that kind of stuff slide, on what are they running? What's the platform that's going to attract voters? One of the biggest concerns for people in Maryland right now is the cost of electricity, the cost of home heating, the cost of living in this state. And unless something is done to bring those things down in a legitimate fashion, then on what issues will the Republicans decide to run? It's a bit of a puzzle. More on that coming up. 11:45 right now at the T.J. Smith Show. I'm Bruce Elliott.
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7: Traffic and weather.
8: There's construction down near Fort Meade. It's on 198 between the BW Parkway and Route 32. Right now, you have single-line traffic alternating in both directions along that stretch of roadway there. So just a heads up, if you are in the area of Fort Meade, especially right around Route 32 is where you're going to see most of your congestion. Meantime, 95 up in Harford County, still slow between Route 543 and Route 24 in both directions. You have that long-term construction project that's resumed this morning. Heading south, you'll see delays beginning from a little bit past the Travel Plaza approaching the Bell Camp exit. And then northbound, your delays are going to begin from a little bit past 152. WBAL TV 11 weather. Impact weather day hot with a chance of afternoon showers and storms today. Highs in the mid-90s. Overnight low of 70. Tomorrow, sunny skies. High close to 96. Currently, it's sunny and 88 here on TV Hill. 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
10: One of the great groups from the early 90s, Tony Tone. And we just checked with Tony, and he's the middle one, T-O-N-I. And it's interesting because right now, if he sits in a particular configuration, we see monitors for the various places where microphones are on this floor and throughout the building. There's actually a thing here where you see 12 different monitors. It's really phenomenal that you see all this input here. It's amazing stuff. The technology is wild. But now, I mean, Tony is sitting back in his little room there And the kickoff of the guy's dome, the lighting is significant. Let's put it that way. And I did mention to him when he was in that when he was the T-O-N-I in Tony Tone, that he had a full head of hair back then. So, you know, it's just something worth noting. That's all. I guess all those years touring in the early 90s with that group kind of eventually you've been to tear your hair out. And I realize that that's angst for you, Tony. But thank you very much for being here. I really like the song Feels Good, by the way. I thought it's one of the better ones you guys did back when you were doing that. Or It Never Rains. Hey, let's get down. That was one of the great songs, man. All right. Back to content. What? What a concept. Back to content. This. Bruce, it's not just BGE that's gone up. Everything has gone up. Fuel, gas, mortgage, rent, clothes, phone bills, even dog food. Yeah, that's true. But when you hear the governor say, I've brought down your costs, you just got to scratch your head and think, in what world does this guy currently live? And it's actually, it drew a comment from one of the state delegates, Republican, who just kind of scratched his head on this, or her head, rather, to try to figure out exactly what he was talking about. Westmore said that, among other things, he's lowered energy costs.
2: We made a lot of progress together over these past 3 years. We've lowered energy costs.
4: What? What?
5: Does that make me crazy?
10: Yeah, makes me crazy. Lowered energy costs by sending you a check for $15. Emmanuel is up next in Baltimore. Emmanuel, good morning. How are you?
23: I tell you, Bruce, I don't know what this governor is taking in the morning before he goes to work, but it seems to inflate his ego and inflate everything that he says to make people think that he's doing something good for you. Okay? Now, because if that was true, if he was doing something good for us as the people of Maryland, everybody would be a lot happier. Everything is steady climbing in price. Energy, all because of his, I just call it his green tree dream. That's what really knocked the energy costs right off the charts in the beginning.
10: Oh, yes. Okay. When we decided we were going to stop producing our own energy and it had to be done from somebody else and we'd buy it from them, well, fine. Welcome to the green state of America. That being said, welcome to more expensive living.
23: Exactly. Way more expensive because if more people's hands in the pot, the more that the end consumer, which is homeowners and businesses, have to pay for everything that they use. Everything that they use. And anyway, I just don't understand how some of these policies that he has tried to get through, some of them that he did get through, why the people in Annapolis actually bought on to it. So I think it just comes down to who's paying you. Somebody's sweetening your pot for you to stand up there like you're the best thing since Kool-Aid and present these things to people when it's really not even the best thing to happen.
10: Yeah.
23: And I wish he really would start telling some truth and start owning up to some stuff and just let us know what the real deal is, not the deal that he wants. The real deal is the result of some of the, for lack of a better word, asinine things that he has put forth. It ends up taking money out of their pocket.
10: Well, Emmanuel, the way politicians typically work, and I'm not casting aspersions on any particular politician, but the way that as a class they work is they'll say they made a mistake as soon as they can figure out who else they can blame it on. I mean, that's just, it's a uniform characteristic. If they can say, yes, a mistake was made and Donald Trump made the mistake, well, that works for pretty much any Democrat in any circumstance. If one is a Republican, you can say, yeah, mistakes were made. But clearly, if Chuck Schumer and Chris Van Hollen hadn't done what they did, we would have been in a better place. So that's what to wait for, is you'll get an acceptance that mistakes were made as soon as the appropriate sucker is figured out on whom to blame the mistake.
23: Right. And so basically we're dealing with a swath of politicians, both sides, that are cut from a cloth. You tell a lie long enough, people believe it.
10: You got it. That's the way it works, Manuel. Thanks for the call. Appreciate it. This is the T.J. Smith Show. I'm Bruce Elliott sitting in for him. Coming up after the top of the hour, a little bit more from Ed Hale on the Key Bridge. Are we going to actually ever see a Key Bridge again? Not at this point and not in the time frame they're talking about. That's my bet. We'll talk about it.
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8: Let's take a look at the traffic up in Hartford County along 95 this morning. It is extremely heavy and steady, especially in the southbound direction as you head through the work zone between Maryland 543 and Route 24. The left lane is closed. That's the long-term construction project extending those express toll lanes at some point, and you're seeing some heavy volume heading southbound from the Travel Plaza, and the same applies on the other side of 95. Making your way northbound, you're seeing delays beginning from 152. 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WBAL TV 11 weather. Impact Weather Day. Hot with a chance of afternoon showers and storms today. Highs in the mid-90s. Overnight low of 70. Tomorrow sunny, but highs expected to reach the upper 90s. Currently here on TV Hill, it is sunny and 89. I'm Tony Thornton, WBAL News Radio 1090 and FM 101.5.
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10: CJ Smith Show. Bruce Elliott here. Couple of texts in. Taxing my power bills should be illegal. Food, electricity should never be taxed. By the way, our gasoline tax automatically increases every July, and that's been going on since O'Malley was governor. But at least we don't have the rain tax anymore. See, that's another step forward for mankind. That's just incredibly happy. And Bruce, the prices on photo equipment, musical instruments are also crazy high. The price of an ounce of silver, about three times what it was prior to. So costs continue to go up in this state. Now, if the income is going up at the same time, and slightly more than that, that's kind of okay. It eventually degrades what the value of a dollar is. In a 1960 dollar is now currently, I think, worth 60 cents. More on that coming up.
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1: Sunny 88. I'm Caitlin Bancroft. Things are heating up across our state. High temperatures over the next few days. And a racist sign held up during the Orioles Nationals game. What officials say they're doing in response. First, ABC News.
14: From ABC News. I'm Mike Dubusky. A judge in New York has ruled certain evidence seized from Luigi Mangione's backpack when he was arrested must be suppressed. Specifically, the judge said Mangione's backpack was not in a grabbable area when he was detained by police in Pennsylvania, and therefore prosecutors will be barred from using a loaded magazine, cell phone, wallet, and computer chip from that bag. However, the alleged murder weapon and a notebook of Mangione's writings will be allowed. Attorneys for President Trump have informed a federal judge that the president is dropping his $10 billion lawsuit against the Internal Revenue Service, and now the DOJ has just announced an anti-weaponization fund, a collection of $1.7 billion of taxpayer funding aimed at paying out victims of supposed government weaponization. It all comes as the tensions with Iran ratchet up, with the president now planning a national security meeting tomorrow at the White House. ABC News White House correspondent Karen Travers with more.
15: We are told that he also had conversations over the weekend with Vice President Vance, Secretary of State Marco Rubio, the CIA director, as well as his special envoy Steve Witkoff. But tomorrow's meeting is set to talk about next steps in Iran and potential military operations. The president's been asked that question so many times of what could potentially trigger a return to major combat operations, and the president will not say, but just said you'll know it when that happens.
14: President Trump also issuing a stark warning after Iranian drones struck a nuclear plant in the UAE.
16: Any escalation in the region, and you see it immediately reflected in oil prices. And this morning, you're seeing oil prices climbing after President Trump warned in a post for Iran, the clock is ticking and they better get moving fast. That was his quote. His words calling into question the fragile ceasefire with Iran, with the critical question of what happens to that Strait of Hormuz still unanswered.
14: ABC's chief business and economics correspondent, Rebecca Jarvis. 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
1: At 12:02, good afternoon. I'm Caitlin Bancroft. We are starting our work week with hot temperatures. Baltimore City has declared it code red extreme heat season, which means cooling centers and other resources will be available for residents. A full forecast is coming up. The Washington Nationals have permanently banned a fan from the ballpark after a racist banner appeared during Sunday's Nats-O's game.
17: The banner said Save America deported 100 plus million with a link to a white nationalist website. It was displayed by several fans in the upper deck. In a statement to WBAL, the Nats say they vehemently condemn discriminatory and hateful rhetoric, and we strive to make our home field a safe space for our fans. A Nats spokesperson says the banner was displayed briefly and it was quickly confiscated, even though security was met with some resistance. They are working with police to identify those responsible. Phil Yakubuski, WBAL News Radio, 1090 and FM 101.5.
1: Baltimore police say the 3-year-old boy allegedly abducted by his mother yesterday has been found safe and unharmed. Investigators say the child was taken from Lincoln Park Sunday afternoon. Police have since arrested the mother, who now faces abduction charges. The state has come up with a plan for replacing incorrect mail-in ballots.
20: More than 400,000 ballots were already sent out, but Election Administrator Jared DeMarinis says officials are not sure how many were incorrect due to a glitch caused by the ballot vendor. This week, postcards are being mailed to voters who applied for a mail-in ballot, telling them not to vote on the ballot they received, and they'll be getting a replacement. DeMarinis says the replacement ballots and the return envelope will be clearly marked with the word replacement ballot. He also took issue with President Trump's Truth Social post this weekend and says, quote, no fake mail-in ballots were distributed, and says the president, quote, seeks to mislead, sow distrust, and create misinformation. Robert Lang, WBAL News Radio 1090 and FM 101.5.
1: Coming up after traffic and weather, Senator Chris Van Hollen shares hopes of Democrats taking back the House. That's as WBAL News at Noon continues.
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3: Traffic.
8: This afternoon, the long-term construction has resumed along 95 up in Harford County, but seeing delays heading southbound, especially beginning from the Travel Plaza as you lead into the work zone between Route 543 and Route 24. The left lane is closed. On the other side, more the same. You're going to see delays beginning from a little bit before 152, making your way northbound toward the work zone just past Route 24. Now, there is a crash reported over near West Friendship on Frederick Road. It is between Marriottsville and Route 40. Looks like police and response are on their way to the scene. And near Fort Meade this morning, there or this afternoon, I should say, there's construction activity along 198 near Route 32. Looks like you have single line traffic alternating in both directions. Looks like there might be a flagging operation there in place. I'm Tony Thornton, WBAL News Radio 1090 and FM 101.5.
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3: Weather.
1: Unseasonably warm air expected today. Temperatures will top out in the low to mid 90s, nearly 20 degrees above the average high for this time of year and close to record highs as well. There could be a pop-up shower or thunderstorm developing late in the day. Otherwise, dry conditions expected through tonight, mostly clear and warm still, the low of 70 degrees. Impact weather returning Tuesday for the hottest day so far this year, a high of 96. I'm meteorologist Alina Lee on WBAL News Radio 1090 and FM 101.5.
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1: Senator Chris Van Hollen appeared on NBC's Meet the Press this weekend, looking towards the future and the possibility of Democrats taking over the House of Representatives.
19: Maryland and other states need to move forward with redistricting. That, according to Senator Chris Van Hollen, despite the fact that fellow Democrat Maryland Senate President Bill Ferguson says it's a non-starter.
21: And we need to do everything we can to prevent a continuation of what is a complete rubber stamp for Donald Trump.
19: On NBC's Meet the Press on WBAL-TV, Senator Van Hollen saying despite court setbacks impacting redistricting efforts, he's confident Democrats will regain the House.
1: That's WBAL Scott Wyckoff reporting. A man from Glen Burnie is facing 66 charges in connection with a crime spree that happened Friday. Prince George's County Police say 68-year-old Larry Simpson was arrested after he allegedly shot at and carjacked multiple people in five different locations. A possible shark bite at Assateague State Park. Staff received a report about an individual being bit by a shark and that another park visitor attended to the individual and called emergency services. However, staff says neither park services nor natural resources police had a chance to examine the injury, nor have they heard from any witnesses. The 151st Preakness Stakes is in the books, and this year's race came with a new venue. Laurel Park hosted the middle jewel of horse racing's Triple Crown on Saturday, where Napoleon Solo raced to victory at 7-1 odds. The Orioles are in Tampa to take on the Rays tonight, with WBAL's pregame coverage beginning after the news at 5:30 and first pitch at 6:40. I'm Caitlin Bancroft, WBAL News Radio 1090 and FM 101.5.
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10: Bruce Elliott sitting in for T.J. this afternoon with you from now till 2 o'clock this afternoon. Angelette, of course, here from 2 till 6. This is interesting. Somebody had actually said that my quote on the value of a dollar was mistaken. So I was trying to figure out exactly which metric to use. To get back to the what a 1960 dollar was worth. Well, you know, you can take a look at the value. There's a chart. You can go back 100 years on this and figure out exactly what was worth what at the time. The post-war economic boom, dollar had roughly $8 to $10 in relative purchasing power by the 1960s compared to today. The 2000s to the present, the modern era, has seen a continued gradual erosion of the dollar's domestic buying power. Now, whether it is 60 cents or 28 cents, which is what somebody has passed along, this is the effect of inflation. It is a hidden tax on your savings. So if you're particularly, think about this, if you're 35 years old right now and you figure you're going to retire at age 70, so you have 35 years to go. If the dollar, because of inflation, if inflation goes up 3% per year, over the next 35 years, then you're talking about it going up in total almost 100%, right? 35 times 3, you're getting close to 100%. That means the value of the dollar that you are investing for your retirement now, it better be making more in for your retirement than 3% annually. Because inflation just eats it right up. And this is the impact of higher costs on things. It was the impact during the Biden administration. It was the impact during the Clinton administration. It is the reality of life. So when we see texts come in and talk about how everything has increased in cost, well, it's not going to magically go back down. Some things are cyclical. The cost of gas and oil, that's cyclical. The cost of milk is cyclical to a degree. It'll go up, it'll go down. The price of eggs will go up, it'll go down. In part because, and this is what happened most recently, there was an egg blight caused by a disease that went through the entire laying population. They lost a whole, like 100,000 million, I forget how many, a massive number of laying hens. And so you had a huge demand already built in and not a lot of supply. That's why the cost went up that much. But over the last 100 years, the U.S. dollar has lost over 96% of its purchasing power due to inflation. A single dollar today buys only a tiny fraction of what it did 100 years ago. In other words, during the roaring 20s, 100 years ago, our dollar has lost around 96% of the value it had then. And I mean, there's no way of sugarcoating this. Unless you actually have investments that are making more than the rate of inflation every single year, you're going to have a rough retirement. Now, why does this matter? Politically, it matters because it's hard to run against Santa Claus. Coming up on this fall, it's going to be very difficult for any candidate, either party, to run if the other guy gets to be Santa Claus. If the other guy says, I'm going to give you this money, I'm going to give you that money, it doesn't matter if the money is because we're cutting your taxes or because we're giving you a specific cash benefit for something. If they get to be Santa Claus and you get to run as Ebenezer Scrooge, it's really tough to beat Santa Claus. So our system is built with this inherent flaw in it. De Tocqueville saw this 100, 200 years ago. He came through and said, wait a minute, there's a real problem here. It was right after the founding of the country, well, more than 200 actually. Once the public figures out they can vote themselves benefits from the public treasury, then we're going to have long-term problems. And that's what we've been doing. We've basically been mortgaging our great-grandchildren's money. And at the same time, we've been destroying our ability to look forward to a comfortable retirement. Because the longer you have inflation at a higher rate, the less your money is going to be worth. So now it's just interesting. This guy says, I own a vacant lot. And no, we no longer have the rain tax. Now we have a runoff fee. This guy says he has a vacant lot without water service, and they're charged a runoff fee. I had no idea. I'm sorry that's the case. Bruce, just paid $5 per pound for tomatoes. For tomatoes? Bruce, if Maryland wanted more residents, it would follow Texas, Tennessee, Florida, etc. No income taxes. Eliminate property taxes after age 65. Stop taxing my phone and my electric bills. Then Maryland could actually grow. And actually, very simply, if we wanted to have senior citizens who grew up here, they were born here, you know, they live in Arbutus down the block from the Ehrlich when they're growing up. They've been here their entire lives. They get to age 65 and they're going on to Social Security, and we decide we're going to keep taxing them. They're on a fixed

0: age, and what's the average lifespan of a human being? I don't know what the retirement age is. Truly. I think you can opt to retire. You can retire early for Social Security. I think Social Security kicks in at like 65 or 66, somewhere in there, where you can get full benefits, I think. And the average lifespan, I think, is for a guy somewhere in the mid-80s, I think. But I'll have to check that to be sure. Women live longer because they're better than we are, to be honest. So they get to live longer. Natural selection. All right. A little more from Ed Hale because it is classic. We got to talk yesterday with Ed Hale about what's going to happen with the Key Bridge. Key Bridge, the initial estimate, as we said, was like $1.4 billion, and then it became $5.4 billion, somewhere in there. And then, most recently, we're hearing a $9 billion number being tossed around with the completion of the bridge by 2030. Ed Hale said that should he become governor, one of the very first things he's going to do is to go down to the Key Bridge and ask them, why is it taking this kind of time?
1: And the day after, you know, I'm elected, I would go right down to, I've said this 100 times, go down to the Key Bridge and look at the bureaucrats, the engineers, and the construction company that's no longer there and say, what are you doing? What's going on here? Get this built. The Harry Nice Bridge was built in like 2 years under Jim Ports and Governor Hogan. And it was 2 years, and it's a bigger bridge. What are you doing?
0: Yeah, that's Ed Hale. He says that you cannot overestimate how slow rolling the nature of what's going on at the Key Bridge site is.
1: No. Yeah, I don't know if you can overestimate what's going to happen here because it's sitting dead in the water, literally. And what are we doing? You know, I live there. I heard the bridge go down. That's why I called you guys. And, you know, I was the biggest employer in the Port of Baltimore. I can't even imagine being in the business in the Port of Baltimore in the condition that that bridge is in today. The people who live in Turner Station, Pasadena, Glen Burnie, yeah, they are angry. When I do, speech the other day, there were 300 people there, and I talked about this, but as soon as I said the words Key Bridge, people erupted. People are furious about this, and he's running for president and has no clue what's going on there.
0: Yeah, he's talking, obviously, about Governor Moore, who does at least appear to be running for national office. He's prepping himself for it. He keeps saying, no, he's not, but that's kind of your standard kind of politician denial, not denial, non-denial. One more from Ed Hale on this, and how he intends to reach the vote for those people for whom the Key Bridge is a non-issue. If you go out to Western Maryland, somebody who lives out in Oakland or somebody who lives near Deep Creek Lake, or you go down to Montgomery County or Germantown, or you head over to Eastern Shore or Southern Maryland, Key Bridge is not a prime concern for them. They have really very many other concerns that are way above the completion date for the Key Bridge. Well, how do you reach those people in a blue state when you're running as a Republican?
1: Well, we have a broken circular thing around the Beltway. That's the Beltway, and it's broken. Now, all of the hazardous cargo, I think I said that to you one back a couple mm-hmm. years ago, all of those trucks that have hazardous materials now can't go through the tunnels. They have to get on the Beltway. Anybody recognize that? If you're going north to south on 95, you have to circumvent the Beltway or get on the Beltway in traffic at some point. And you're stuck in traffic. Everybody's stuck in traffic. And when I say that to people, they go, oh, yeah, I was there last week, and it was really bad, really bad.
0: Yeah, and actually, if you've driven on the outer loop of the Beltway on the west side at all in the last 6 months, you know what that's like, and that's nowhere near the Key Bridge. 1218 on TJ Show. I'm Bruce Elliott.
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3: Traffic and weather.
4: Let's take a look at traffic north of Baltimore this afternoon on 95 up in Harford County. Lots of heavy congestion in both directions along 95. That long-term construction project has resumed, and you're seeing delays southbound near The travel plans are heading down toward the work zone set up between 543 and Route 24. Then northbound, it is slow coming up from 152 approaching the work zone just after Route 24. So lots of heavy volume in both directions there. Meantime, over near Fort Meade, there's construction activity along 198 at Route 32. You have a flagging operation.

0: 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WBAL TV 11 weather. Impact weather day. Hot with a chance of afternoon showers and storms. High of 94. Overnight low of 70. Tomorrow sunny. High close to 96. Currently it's sunny and 91 here on TV Hill. 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
10: By the way, somebody asked what the retirement age. Maybe it's different. It used to be 65 once upon a time. You get your gold watch at 65 and the company would send you on your way. But truly, I have no idea in today's economy what people view as a retirement age. And to be blunt, I don't know exactly what I would do if I were eventually to decide to retire. Because what I enjoy doing is sitting on my butt and talking into a piece of foam rubber, which this is one of the few industries where that gets rewarded. You do this in other industries, they tend not to reward you financially. Like if you decide you're going to do that and your job is like changing oil as a mechanic, if you instead say, no, I'm going to sit here on a chair and talk into foam rubber, you somehow lose your job pretty quickly. It's just kind of the nature of the beast. But truly, I don't know what I would do if I weren't doing this. And my wife is really happy that I continue to work. Mark is in Baltimore. Mark, good afternoon. Welcome.
11: Yes, sir. Good afternoon. And Shalom, first of all, hope you and your listeners have a meaningful Memorial Day holiday observance next Monday, first of all. In reference to Social Security, it used to be age 65. However, if you were born a certain year like I was in 1960, or I'm 66 now, of course, then you technically had to wait till 67. If you needed to do early, take out something early at 65, you could still do so, but the amount of benefits are reduced. until after age 67 or so. And I'm not retired at all. I'm still working part time and so forth. So I'm not getting as much benefits, or I am still working. Thank you. But there are some people who can't, or whatever the situation is. So it depends on the year you were born, when the Social Security now starts. It used to be 65, now it could be 67, or even later, maybe down the line. So that's just to answer your question. But they do take out, if you're still working, you're not getting the full amount or any benefits or anything because you're still working, which I'm glad to be doing that, having the privilege to doing that. So I hope that answers your question and all that. And the word retirement is not in my vocabulary. I use the word being, if you're retired, you're being reassigned, a new assignment, if you get the idea.
10: Yes. You're somebody to be out in the field as an unpaid observer. Mark, thanks for the call. Appreciate it. This text in, Bruce, I'm lucky enough to have a boat. The fees were just increased. Registration fee was $24. It's now $70. The title fee was $2. It's now $20. Documented stickers were $10. They're now $70. And, of course, this has nothing to do with inflation. This has to do with a greedy government who wants more money. The places where I think that someone like Wes Moore has any danger they face in their run for re-election. The only place in the state is what they have done to the cost of living here and how they have grown the government to mean that we have to give them more money so they can pay for the additional employees. I'll check the numbers, but I do know that there are hundreds more employees now of state government than there were before Wes Moore took over and became governor of this state. So if there's going to be any place where the Republicans would have a shot at saying this is why we would make a difference, it's in shrinking the size of the government that has ballooned in size over the last 4 years. Because here are the attributes. Wes Moore is a good-looking guy. He got a great smile. He's a nice story. Frankly, people don't care about the Wes Moore military story or not. They don't care enough to say, I'm going to vote in a different fashion. If you're not going to vote for Wes Moore, you're not going to vote for Wes Moore. If you were thinking about voting for Wes Moore, the question about when he got a brown star is not going to change your vote one way or another. That's the math. That's the assumption that's being made. And no matter how many times that story has popped up, the response is the same. Eventually, after a one-day news story, people shrug and they say, yeah, okay, let's talk about what he's done as governor. And that does get to be something that's more important to people. You cannot say, as a conservative, I'm going to now go after Wes Moore's military service and then complain if people go after Donald Trump's lack of military service. It has to be an equal playing field. And that's part of why the argument against Wes Moore is as weak as it is because the guy heading the federal administration right now has no military experience and basically had a set of deferrals. I have no problem with the deferrals. But if you're going to attack Wes Moore for basically resume inflation, which is what this seems to have been with him, you have to be able to say, we would never do that kind of stuff. And that's not available to the Republicans right now. You don't have somebody who has served in the military heading the government. You don't have somebody who ever deployed heading the government. Wes Moore served, he deployed, and came home in one piece. He's got a great smile. It's a blue state. His popularity in the state, in part because it's a heavily Democratic state, but in part because he hasn't screwed up massively, at least not that's observable, his popularity is very high in the state of Maryland. Some of them have as high as 80% approval rating on what he's done. That's a pretty good place if you want to run for national office. Now, I don't think that he's going to be flipped over to running after he wins this fall, assuming he does, to running for a Senate seat. I think that he has his eyes on the prize. I think that he has his eyes on running for the presidency. And if he doesn't end up as the presidential nominee in 28, it would not surprise me if he ended up as the vice presidential nominee. In part because if the Democrats choose somebody who is further to the left, and that seems to be the national preoccupation right now, find somebody the squad likes, find somebody the progressives are happy with, you're going to have somebody who is seen as more moderate to balance the ticket in 28, and Westmore fits that bill. He fills it completely. All right? So you know. And so all this analysis, there was another one today on Westmore's Afghanistan story beginning to unravel. I just don't think people care. This is not 1953 when people are coming back after having served in World War II. And if you were a draft dodger then, it would have been a real problem. There are legitimate deductions one can have, or a legitimate, rather, deferments one can have. And Westmore didn't take those deferments. He served. All right? End of story. 12:30 right now on T.J. Smith Show.
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12: Sunny 89 at 12:30. Good afternoon. I'm Caitlin Bancroft. Cooling centers will be open in Baltimore today as we face near-record heat. It's due to reach 94 today and 96 tomorrow before a strong cold front is expected to move in on Wednesday. A child has been found safe and a mother has been arrested for child abduction. A three-year-old went missing yesterday afternoon on Eagle Drive, but has since been found unharmed today. The child's mother is facing charges in connection with that abduction. The state has come up with a plan for replacing incorrect mail-in ballots. More than 400,000 ballots were already sent out. Elections Administrator Jared DeMarinis saying officials are not sure how many were incorrect due to a glitch caused by the ballot vendor. This week, postcards will be mailed to voters who applied for a mail-in ballot, telling them not to vote on the ballot they received, and they will be getting a replacement. From the ABC News desk, the judge overseeing Luigi Mangione's state murder case has ruled that certain key evidence pulled from his backpack during a search when he was arrested must be suppressed, while evidence seized at the station house will be allowed. New York Judge Gregory Caro decided that a magazine, cell phone, passport, commuter chip, and wallet should be suppressed, but the alleged murder weapon in a notebook of Mangione's writings will be allowed. And President Trump has moved to withdraw his $10 billion lawsuit against the IRS over the leak of his tax returns, with reports that his administration will create a fund to compensate those who feel they were wrongly investigated and prosecuted because of the leak. C4 and Brian Neiman talk with Howard County Inspector General Kelly Madigan about her challenges with accessing county records tomorrow morning after the 8 a.m. news. I'm Caitlin Bancroft, WBAL News Radio 1090 and FM 101.5.
13: Tomorrow, some of us will wake up and it will be our last day on this earth. It will be unexpected and without warning. Each year, 250,000 people will die from medical malpractice, the third leading cause of death in America. 43,000 will die in a car or truck crash. 6,000 will die working on the job. 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
16: I-95 in Harford County, road work by Route 24 blocking the left lane both directions. It is absolutely crawling. Northbound leaving Route 152. Southbound starts right at Route 543. Now it's clear through the Fort McHenry Tunnel as well as the Harbor Tunnel. Beltway, outer loop at the exit for Security Boulevard. Accident was reported on the right shoulder. Rescue response likely to block the right lane. The inner loop is heavy heading through the worksite between Security Boulevard and Liberty Road. WBAL TV 11 weather for today, plentiful sunshine near record high temperatures close to the mid-90s. Clear skies overnight, lows in the low 70s. Partly sunny near record high temperatures again tomorrow with highs in the mid-90s. I'm Dan Offer, WBAL News Radio 1090 and FM 101.5.
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10: TJ Smith Show, and Bruce Elliott sitting in for TJ. He'll be back tomorrow. By the way, this text in, inflating your resume in the military is called lying. Yeah, it is. And yes, he did. And I'm just telling you realistically, I'm not sure it matters. You try to live in the world we all live in, the world of reality, and you have to make judgment as to what is going to matter and what is not going to matter. And I am not at all sure that if there was any resume inflation going on for Wes Moore, that it will matter in this election or a presidential run or no matter what he runs for next. It is such a muddy area right now. I just am not quite sure that it matters. Convince me I'm wrong. Lee is in Baltimore. He's next up on the TJ Smith Show. Hey, Lee.
15: Hey, my man, Bruce. How you feeling today, sir?
10: I'm well, thank you.
15: Hey, man. Yeah, to my knowledge, Wes Moore is not a politician. He's militant. He should try to be a Secret Service agent or like a general in the armies or something like that. I don't think he should pursue any more political endeavors, in my opinion. But you had one of the callers say something about the retirement age, like 67.
10: Yeah.
15: So let me get this straight, Bruce. So if I've been working since I was 18 years old, right?
10: Mm-hmm.
15: And the retirement age is 67. So that means I'll be working for 49 years.
10: Yep.
15: Right? Now, the lifespan of a human being is about 80 years old or so.
10: Yep.
15: That means I'll have 13 years to enjoy my retirement benefits. Is that accurate?
10: Close enough, yeah.
15: Yeah, I just feel like it should be the other way around.
10: Me too, but I've never been able to convince anybody of that.
15: It's just something to think about there, Bruce.
10: No, I think it'd be wonderful. U.S. life expectancy right now is 79 years. That breaks down to about 81 years and a half for females, 76 and a half years for males. That's what it is right now. If one were 79 today, then you'd be anticipating living to around 79 if you were alive. And part of this is predicated on the loss of men through the military. And that demographic, of course, will play closer to the women's life expectancy if there's no significant military action during one's lifetime. Of course, we've had some level of military action rather continuously from post-World War II on. Depending on when you happen to be born, it's going to be Korea, it's going to be Vietnam, it's going to be Grenada, it's going to be Iraq, it's going to be somewhere, Afghanistan, whatever. And that continues to suppress the life expectancy of men. Because if you're a relatively young man and you go and you serve, you know, there are 58,000 plus young men who died in Vietnam. I don't know how many thousands died in Afghanistan or in Iraq. That is part of why the difference between men and women in their lifespan, average lifespan. Women live but 2.5 years longer than men do, which is interesting, I think. I don't know why that is. Hawaii has the longest lifespan, 79.9 years, followed by Massachusetts. Well, I would just have not thought that, but that's the case. So that's what you're talking about. You're talking about around 80 years old. So here's a text. If you were born in 1959, full retirement is 66 years and 10 months. If you live in Maryland and you want to retire, you cannot afford it. Period. My wife just moved to Florida. The difference in cost of living due to a lack of Wes Moore taxes and fees is unreal. She couldn't do it here, but she's enjoying life there. And that is one of the problems that blue states have. People toward retirement take a look at the tax burden and decide they don't want that, and many simply cannot afford that on whatever retirement income they have. Now, this takes the conversation to a whole different demographic, but you have to be aware of it when you're 35 or 40 years old, that long-term, you want to keep track of where your friends move to, because when you get around to retirement, you may not choose to stay here. Governmentally, that impacts us because we pay for the government that we have. And if government keeps growing, and at the same time, those people who actually have income to tax, the older population, they leave, you create another problem. You can't just say, we'll tax the rich, because those who are rich and young, they just move. Those who are rich and old can't afford to stay here or choose not to stay here. Instead, they go to Charlotte, North Carolina. They go to Asheville. They go to Charleston or Savannah or Florida or Texas. Go to North Dakota in order to be close to Kristi Noem. There are so many considerations one has come retirement that primarily are tied to what you're doing financially. And when the size of our government grows and the taxes we pay grow in order to pay for it, while there's an out-migration of citizens from this state, and that's according to the state comptroller's office. And the state comptroller says we're losing population and our taxes are going up beyond the rate of inflation. What does that tell us? It tells us the government is too big. So we have a guy in office who's grown the size of government. Now he wants to run for national office, where we could anticipate the same philosophy will hold true. Wes Moore, if elected to national office, would be inclined to grow the size of government at the national level, just as he has grown the size of government at the local level. And the impact on everybody is going to be the same. And this is during an era we're seeing actually the federal government being forced to shrink in size. I have another, you know, suggestion, long-term suggestion. The government departments that are all now clustered in Washington, D.C., why are they all there? It's always been a curiosity to me. Why are they all there? Why is the Department of Agriculture in Washington, D.C.? Do you suppose in northwest Washington, D.C., around Connecticut and Macomb, up around the zoo, there are all kinds of fields of corn being planted? Don't think so. Why is not the Department of Agriculture in Des Moines, Iowa? Why is not the Department of the Environment someplace like California? Why is not the Department of Commerce someplace where there's a lot of commerce being done? Department of Labor, same thing. Why is it in Washington? Why not in Detroit or in any other urban area where you have a lot of people who are working, blue-collar workers? Those kinds of adjustments tend to shrink the size of government, also brings government closer to the people that government's supposed to be serving. Just an observation. All right. We've mentioned this parenthetically once or twice. John Harbaugh gave a commencement speech and kind of took a left-handed slap at the Baltimore Ravens while so doing. Here is Mr. Harbaugh.
17: There's going to be tough times. They're going to show up, too. You might get a call with some bad news, maybe about your job. Maybe they'll tell you they don't want you anymore. Time to move on. It happens. In those moments, I hope you'll find resilience and that you'll be able to rejoice in all the good you still have and all the people who still care for you, that you'll come to understand that there is a great opportunity on the next horizon of your life and that you can still walk together into every uncertain future with the people you love.
10: He did not, by the way, guarantee everybody there at that commencement speech a job under him. He could have done that. I mean, that would have been the nice thing to do.
17: I've learned some really important things about success, great lessons. I'd like to share one with you. It's a superpower, really. It's about the amazing power of caring and encouragement. Have you heard of those? All right. And the incredible blessing that follows. About 25 years ago, I took the time and made an intention to tell a little child how special they must be for their dad to bring them out to practice that day. They were visiting a summer practice. I saw a big smile light up a little face, and it kind of surprised me. Since then, all those years ago, I've encouraged our players to kind of get on the kids' eye level and to tell them something, anything, that makes them feel good about who they are. It doesn't have to be a child either. I remind our players, the person you're speaking to might remember that encouragement for the rest of their life.
10: Now, our assistant program director here is a tall guy. And, Colin, I don't know about you, but I always appreciate it when he comes down to our eye level. Yeah, to your eye level, because you're like 5'9", and he's got to have a full foot on you. Yeah, probably at least. So it's nice. In the same kind of way that John Harbaugh has said that, you get down to people's eye level and talk to them face to face. I think it's wonderful that he would take the time to come down and get down on his knees so that he is your eye level just for you, and give you the kind of emotional support and reward that you so thoroughly deserve.
17: Most of us want to feel a sense of purpose, want to make our mark. Maybe you want to make a difference, do you? Have an impact? Be remembered someday? My experience is that the most profound way to do those types of things is to let caring for others be at the heart of what you do. So just imagine, for 1 minute, you step out of your comfort zone, take a little chance, tell one person, just one person, that you see something special in them. What if you said something like, you know, I've noticed something about you, something that I admire, and it's an amazing thing. Imagine how that person might feel when you said that to them, right?
10: Yeah, just circle back to the conversation we had last hour about the pictures we've seen online of people being asked to sign up to be election judges, and one picture shows a guy holding up a sign with all three of his hands. It's one of those things you notice about people right away. I don't think that that's an AI image. I think that's actually him. It's one of those exceptional things that one tends to notice when you have three hands. It does. No, it's not AI. I'm quite sure it's absolutely real. Bruce Elliott for T.J. Smith.
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16: 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Beltway inner loop stop and go from I-70 through the work site, heading out towards Liberty Road. Outer loop before Security Boulevard. Minor crash quickly cleared. 95 hung up very badly in Harford County. There's road work just after Route 24, both north and southbound. On the northbound side, it's crawling from Route 152. Southbound, it begins at the exit for Route 543. Nothing in the way through the Fort McHenry Tunnel or the Harbor Tunnel. 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
1: Monday, May 18th. Early dose of summer with multiple 90-degree days this week. City mother facing charges after three-year-old abducted. President Trump says Iran needs to make a peace deal fast. South Carolina debates Trump-backed congressional redistricting. Napoleon Solo wins 151st Preakness Stakes. Trusted news, captivating talk. 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
10: Maryland State Government employs approximately 100,000 workers, operates with an annual budget exceeding $60 billion. The executive branch consists of 20 principal cabinet-level departments. The state government, according to the Maryland State Archives, has indeed grown under Wes Moore. The source of all power, of course, is the Constitution's Declaration of Rights. That says basically, yeah, you can hire people on our behalf. If you go to Wikipedia and you look for the size historic, then you come up with the exact numbers where we have seen a growth in the size of the number of state employees that have occurred just in the last 4 years. most of America is quite happy with this. This is where I find myself being really an outlier. A troglodyte. I'm a dinosaur, the kind that eats leaves and greens. You take a look at this, and for my purposes, what additional services are we receiving for having the state government grow under Wes Moore? And I'm not quite sure I can name any. So there's some feather bedding going on, or I am completely misunderstanding it. A Maryland state government, the AI says, is employing between 117,000 and 122,000. And that's what we're looking at. And if you take a look at the Wikipedia entrance under Maryland, you can see that the coastline was first explored a long time ago. The 17th century, 18th century, you finally have to go way down in the details to find out that, yes, indeed, the Maryland state government has grown. As it has grown, it's either acquiring new things to do, or there are extra people around that don't really have a brand new function to do. Were the previous set of employees not able to perform those functions, and thus you needed more individuals, in which case that would have been an error when the department was set up? It can't be that we have more people, thus you need more individuals doing the work at the state level, because Brooke Learman, the state comptroller, as I just noted, said, we're shrinking. Because of the taxes in this state, people are leaving Maryland. They're taking their money with them. So you don't need more employees unless you're filing more employees to process people as they leave. And that's not what seems to be the case. So what seems to be the case is that people are leaving here, going someplace where the tax burden is less. And that's many states. Many states. If you have to go through all these numbers to find out that, yeah, under Wes Moore, we've grown government. But it's not. Once upon a time, I used to have this silly thought that elections will be run on a factual comparison of what has the incumbent done. Do we approve of those programs and policies put in place by the incumbent? What is the challenger offering, and how does that differ from what the incumbent is offering? And then we'd make a determination as to which path we go down based on the effectiveness of the incumbent and the promises made by the challenger. That's no longer the case, if it ever was. I was living in la-la land. What seems to be the case actually is, who has the nicest personality and the greatest smile? And I got to tell you, Wes Moore wins on that, hands down. He's affable. He engages well. He doesn't come off hostile when he's being asked hard questions. He comes off as in control, which is not a characteristic, by the way, all politicians share. For example, take a look at the mayor of the city of Baltimore. He does not come off as affable. He does not come off as particularly friendly. If he's facing questions that are coming from somebody who is asking a difficult question, he can get kind of huffy. I've yet to see Wes Moore do that, which is why I think Wes Moore will go further in politics than the current sitting mayor of the city of Baltimore. You can't take those grudges further. At least that used to be the logic. Of course, Trump has kind of proven all that wrong. At least in his case, you can be as angry as you want to, and people still really want to vote for you. So maybe it'll play out in the same way in this state. We'll see how it plays out. I just don't know. All right. Chris Van Hollen, when he was interviewed yesterday, said that he's concerned that the Democrats could lose this fall, but he thinks they're going to regain control of the House and may actually take the Senate. If that's the case, politics will be stood on its head for the next 2 years, and not a whole lot's going to get done.
0: I do not. I think the Democrats will win back the House because there's so much momentum. People are extremely upset, as they should be, with the fact that, you know, Trump has handled the economy in a terrible way. Prices are going through the roof. Life is unaffordable for millions and millions of Americans. He started a war that he promised he wouldn't. And so I think the momentum is very much there.
10: Now, you take a look at one of the issues that he weighed in yesterday as well. an issue where Senator Ferguson and others in the state have said, just don't go there. Van Hollen is all in favor of pushing ahead with the redistricting that's been proposed. But the way he phrases it is, we are let's move ahead with nonpartisan redistricting. If you take the map, take a look at the map that has been proposed by the Democrats, it's about as far from nonpartisan as one could get. But I guess if you're given the speech, you get to determine the terms. We'll have that sound for you and a whole lot more coming up. First, though, it's at 12:55. Let's pause for today's Daily Briefing with Brian Neiman.
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4: Ban data centers. That's the cry from many on the left, and now on the right as well. Red Harford County is pushing to go further than Baltimore City is on this front. Full-on ban in the county as opposed to just the one-year moratorium in the city. The fear is that it will eat up way too much electricity and use an exorbitant amount of water, and that it'll drive up costs for utilities for everyone in the jurisdiction. Outside of the construction, they really don't create a whole lot of jobs, and other businesses don't want to be around them. Okay, while I clearly understand the concern, I can't get on board with a full-out ban. Restrictions, higher taxes, additional fees, demands, sure. But a ban? Come on. This is a capitalistic society, is it not? Yes, there is a short-term pain in electricity prices, but we've seen this throughout history, and markets always respond. The move to the suburbs, home air conditioning units, even the start of the internet saw spikes in electricity rates and concern, but more energy was ultimately generated and technology got more efficient, and that always eased the pain. In the meantime, if we don't build them here in Maryland and take the tax revenue and the growth, then they'll build them in Pennsylvania, Virginia, and other neighboring states. And since we're all in the same grid, we're still in that splash zone. Of course, generating more electricity would alleviate all these problems, but in the meantime, I can't generate the populism to support a ban. That's today's briefing. I'm Brian Neiman. Join me with C4 Tuesday morning, 5:30 to 10 on WBAL News Radio 1090, FM 101.5, and the WBAL radio app.
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10: TJ Special, I'm Bruce Elliott in for TJ from now until 2 o'clock this afternoon. Check this soundbite out. If you think we're not taxed nearly enough, hey, don't decide you're going to paint the walls in your house without setting a little extra money aside.
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10: Yeah, $1.3 million. 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
5: Sunny 91, good afternoon. I'm Caitlin Bancroft. Maryland health officials giving out safety warnings during the extreme heat in our state this week, and a racist sign displayed at the Nationals Orioles game. Details up ahead, but first, the latest from ABC News, 1 o'clock.
6: From ABC News, I'm Mike Dubusky. The Department of Justice has announced a nearly $2 billion fund that it says will be used to finance payouts to those who claim to have been victimized by the government. ABC's Catherine Falders.
7: This anti-weaponization fund, of course, the fund that we reported on, and that it will be $1.776 billion, nearly $1.8 billion in that fund. Of course, the $1.776 is a nod to America's birthday, is what they're trying to do there.
6: The fund is part of a settlement that would also see President Trump drop his $10 billion lawsuit against the Internal Revenue Service. Former FBI Director James Comey reacting earlier today.
8: If I put it in my next novel, I'm sure my editor would strike it out and say it's crazy. It just can't be the way we operate. We can't set up a multi-million dollar ATM at Mar-a-Lago for people who've committed crimes. It just isn't the way we are. It's not consistent with our values. Eventually, the Department of Justice will right itself, but we're going to have to ride out a hard 2 years.
6: Comey is set to stand trial next month after the DOJ indicted him for a seashell pattern that he posted online, which spelled out the numbers 8647. He maintains his innocence. A judge has now ruled that some evidence collected from Luigi Mangione's backpack, including the suspected murder weapon, can be used at trial. However, other items cannot. ABC News legal contributor Brian Buckmeyer.
11: The judge is saying an inventory search. When law enforcement brings you to the station house or to the precinct and they're looking through your bag to do an inventory and they're taking photos, that was done properly. That doesn't require a warrant because it's one of those exceptions as well. We want to kind of make sure when people get arrested, they don't have bombs or guns inside of their belongings when they are getting processed. So things like the gun or the notebook or the photographs of the notebook, those are all coming in because those are a proper search procedure.
6: Mangione is facing murder charges in the death of United Healthcare CEO Brian Thompson. 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
5: At 102, good afternoon. I'm Caitlin Bancroft. High temperatures today, but an even hotter day tomorrow. The Health Department recommends avoiding alcohol and caffeine during extremely hot days. They also suggest staying inside between 11 a.m. and 4 in the afternoon when the temperatures are often the highest. The Washington Nationals have permanently banned a fan from the ballpark after a racist banner appeared during Sunday's Nats-O's game.
10: In a statement to WBAL, the Nats say they vehemently condemn discriminatory and hateful rhetoric, and we strive to make our home field a safe space for our fans. The banner said, "Save America, deport 100 million plus," with a link to a white nationalist website. It was displayed by several fans and was quickly confiscated. They are working with police to identify those responsible. A Nats spokesperson says security was met with some resistance as the banner was removed. Phil Yakubuski, WBAL News Radio, 1090 and FM 101.5.
5: In Baltimore City, a three-year-old child who went missing yesterday has now been found safe, and his mother has been arrested and is facing abduction charges. The child had been abducted yesterday afternoon on Eagle Drive. The state has come up with a plan for replacing incorrect mail-in ballots.
12: The more than 500,000 people who requested a mail-in ballot will be getting a postcard this week telling them not to vote with the ballot they receive, but notifying them they'll get a replacement. The ballot and the envelope will be labeled replacement ballot. Elections Administrator Jared DeMarinis also took issue with President Trump's Truth Social post this weekend, saying, quote, no fake mail-in ballots were distributed, and saying the president, quote, seeks to mislead, sow distrust, and create misinformation. Robert Lang, WBAL, News Radio 1090 and FM 101.5.
5: The judge overseeing Baltimore County native Luigi Mangione's murder case and the killing of UnitedHealthcare CEO Brian Thompson issued a critical ruling today. Judge Gregory Caro allowed evidence obtained during a search of his backpack at the police station, but said evidence found during initial search of Mangione's backpack during his arrest at McDonald's must be suppressed. including a gun ammunition magazine, cell phone, passport, wallet, and computer chip. However, the gun and notebook can be used as evidence in his murder trial. 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
0: Weather.
1: Unseasonably warm air expected today. Temperatures will top out in the low to mid 90s, nearly 20 degrees above the average high for this time of year and close to record highs as well. There could be a pop-up shower or thunderstorm developing late in the day. Otherwise, dry conditions expected through tonight, mostly clear and warm still with a low of 70 degrees. Impact weather returning Tuesday for the hottest day so far this year, a high of 96. I'm meteorologist Alina Lee on WBAL News Radio 1090 and FM 101.5.
5: 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The Orioles are in Tampa to take on the Rays tonight with WBAL's pregame coverage beginning after the news at 5:30 and first pitch at 6:40. I'm Caitlin Bancroft, WBAL News Radio 1090 and FM 101.5.
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10: I'm held in such high esteem. Bruce Elliott here for TJ Smith on the TJ Smith Show. All right, it's inside baseball just a little bit, but it's a funny line. I'm sitting here, and we're getting ready for the next hour, the final hour of today's show. And this company, like a lot of companies, you have an exterminator come through from time to time, just spray to make sure there are no bugs popping up. My highly esteemed producer looks at the exterminator, looks at me, and says, make sure you get that big bug right over there. Thanks, sport. I'm glad to hear that I'm so popular. By the way, we're talking about how the state government has grown. This is what I mean by this. Wes Moore is coming toward the end of his last term in office. 2 years ago, in 2024, the approximate state employee number was 113,000 state employees. Currently, the low number in 2026 is 117,300, and that number, depending on the parameters, goes up to 122,000. So ask yourself realistically, because I don't want to be unfair about this, ask yourself realistically, what additional goods and services are you receiving now that you were not receiving before 2024? Are there goods and services you received in 2024 that arrived late? They were slow to arrive. Are there goods and services that you received from the state of Maryland that you were expecting to receive in 2024, but they didn't come through because there weren't enough employees to actually process what was going on? Now, I'm not saying state employees are making a king's ransom. That's not the point. The point is you have this gradual growth in government. So from 2024 to now, we're up 4,300 individuals in state employment at a minimum. Because that 122,000 number is out there as well. So if you take that 116,000 and look at today's employment being closer to 122,000, then it's almost $8,000, or 8,000 employees, rather, that you're looking at that have been added. But let's take the lower number. What are the additional 4,000 employees doing? What services have been added to the state list of services they're supposed to provide us as citizens that they're not doing? It could be that I'm missing something, and there are all kinds of services that have been added on in the last 24 months that have taken us from having an employee base of around 113,000 to having an employee base of 117,300. If so, inform me, educate me, because I don't know what they are, particularly in a time, and again, this is part of the context. If our population were exploding, you could take a look at some states that are adding population now because the population is leaving blue states and going to red states. You could legitimately take a look at the red state governments and say, you guys are going to probably have to add more employees to take care of the additional flood of new residents you have coming to the Carolinas, to Florida, the usual list of states. But this is not the case in Maryland. Brooke Learman, comptroller, we are losing population. So during a 24-month period where we have an observed loss of population as noted by the comptroller's office. At the state level, they've added more than 4,000 jobs. What are those 4,000 people doing? Could they be employed by private industry doing the same thing? Used to be a mayor in Indianapolis. I think the guy's name was Goldsmith, or I recall correctly, a long time ago. And he had what he called the Indianapolis rule. I think I have the guy's name wrong, right, rather. I hope I'm not misattributing this. And he said, when there was something that somebody said, the state should do this, or the city should do this. There used to be these things called the Yellow Pages back in prehistory. He would take out the Yellow Pages, and if he could find three vendors providing the same services, he would say, this is not something that the city of Indianapolis should be doing. We have people in private industry who are already doing it. In my view, that is the philosophy that should be carried in every single state government. Because the way it plays out now, if the state says, you know what, we have HVAC problems. I'm just choosing this arbitrarily. We have HVAC problems. You know what we need? We need an HVAC department. Let's hire the right number of people to do HVAC for the state. Why can that not be done by a private company? And that is in every single department of the state. Is it being done by private companies already? Are there three private companies in the state who are performing whatever function it is you just as soon have done? Look, if we're citizens, and other states do this, by the way, even down to trash collection. You want trash collection? Why is it specifically the job of Baltimore County or your local county or the city? Why is it their job specifically to use city or county employees to do that job? There are other states, one of them right next door, Delaware. As a citizen, you determine which trash company you would like to pick up your trash. Typically what happens is neighborhoods kind of decide, in an informal kind of fashion, we'll take trash company ABC, and somebody else in a different neighborhood would say, well, we happen to prefer trash company, you know, 1, 2, 3. But it's done by private companies in the private economy. So why does this stuff have to be done at the state level enough to justify more than 4,000 new employees in the state? And that whole philosophy is just foreign to people who consider those kinds of things here in this state. Completely foreign. If you say, why can't this done? Well, it's already being done. We don't have to worry about it. One of the things Ronald Reagan did way back when he came into office, is he ended what he called Hollywood on the Potomac. At the time Ronald Reagan became president, there was a booming industry doing videos, training videos for every single government department. And every single federal government department had its own audio-visual group and their own production studios and brand new equipment, beautiful equipment, better than the private houses had, paid for by your tax dollars. Reagan said, we're ending that right now. And he did. Now, for those of us who were making our money off of the government at the time doing the videos, you know, being on camera talking about something or another, it was a pretty big hit. But the philosophy behind it was, there are private companies who can do this stuff, and they're already doing this stuff. We should not be competing with them. And here's part of the logic. Let's arbitrarily say you run a maintenance company. You're a small business, and you hire your people to go out and do maintenance for a number of other companies. They come around in the evening and they make sure that all the trash is out of all the trash receptacles, that the rugs are vacuumed. This is the service you offer. And there are private companies doing that right now. It makes no sense to say, let's take it in-house and have the government do it. In part because you're now having that company paying taxes to the government so that the government can use the taxes that company is paying to set up a competitor who's going to compete with tax-favored dollars against the company that's already been doing it. Philosophically, I don't think the government should actually be in that business. Philosophically, I don't think the government should be in the business of trying to undercut private industry using the tax dollars gained from that private industry. You know, if you choose to have a business doing long-term investments for retirement, why would the government set a same business up with government employees? It should be done in the private sector.

0: way, never mind.
1: We did discuss Iran. We feel very similar to Iran. We want that to end. We don't want them to have a nuclear weapon. We want the straits open. We're closing it now. They closed it, then we closed it on top of them. But we want the straits open, and we want them to get it ended, because it's a crazy thing. They're a little bit crazy, and that's no good. Can't have it. They cannot have a nuclear weapon.
0: They cannot have a nuclear weapon. Donald Trump, on his way back from China, and he says, we would just as soon cooperate with China. We're not fighting a war with them right now.
2: They're not fighting a war with us or anything.
3: No.
2: He said he's not going to give military equipment. That's a big statement. He said that today. That's a big statement. He said that strongly. But at the same time, he said, you know, they buy a lot of their oil there, and they'd like to keep doing that.
0: You know, the one thing that China said to Donald Trump that they would not allow.
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7: I-95 near Route 24, roadwork blocks the left lane, both north and southbound. Traffic at a crawl, southbound beginning at the Maryland House Travel Plaza, passing Route 543 all the way to Route 24, and northbound is bumper-to-bumper, leaving Route 152. Beltway Outer Loop leaving Parkville, heading for Towson. It's a bit slow passing Perrin Parkway and Rock Raven Boulevard. Inner Loop a bit heavy coming past Route 40 and I-70. Everything open through the Harbor Tunnel as well as the Fort McHenry Tunnel. 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
0: Bruce Elliott in for TJ today. He'll be back tomorrow. By the way, I don't know if you've seen them around yet, but they are around. The Waymos, they're now testing robo-taxis in Baltimore. Yeah. This story comes out one day after a story came out of Atlanta, where for some reason that's yet to be fully determined, you had about a dozen Waymo vehicles. These are these unmanned vehicles, the ones with the huge dome on top.

0: that all gathered in a single cul-de-sac and went round and round and round and round that cul-de-sac until somebody in the cul-de-sac, there's a neighborhood cul-de-sac, until somebody in that cul-de-sac put out one of those tiny little signs that some folks get, you know, danger, children playing. It's like the little bright green kid and holding a little red flag. And they took that and put it in the middle of the road. And the Waymos all stopped. They had no idea what to do. And they couldn't figure out for the life of them how to leave the cul-de-sac. So now, in light of that stellar example of how well these driverless cars are going, they're going to be testing robo-taxis in Baltimore. I'm thinking this should be fun to watch. I'm not comfortable with driverless vehicles. I know the statistics say that they have far fewer accidents than in a vehicle where there's somebody driving. Because there's no emotion, they follow the law exactly. If it's 55 miles an hour, they're not doing 56, 57. They are doing 55 miles an hour exactly on the button. On the button. So there are a lot of people who take a look at the Waymo cars currently available in L.A., Phoenix, Miami, Atlanta, San Francisco, Austin, Texas. And what is not in those cars? This is a great op-ed piece that was written, I believe, in The Sun today by a guy named Jeff Barker. So what is not in L.A., Phoenix, Miami, Atlanta, San Francisco, or Austin? With the exception of Atlanta, where it happens once in a blue moon, what's not there is ice. What's not there are snow-laden streets. Now, the Waymo designers have thought about this. They've considered this. Their cars were never intended only for warm-weather cities. They're intended for cold-weather cities as well. Waymo says it's tested its system in places like upstate New York, Michigan's UP, and in the Sahara. So, I mean, they've gone to the extremes. Baltimore is one of the four cities in the expansion that includes St. Louis, Pittsburgh, and Philadelphia. And according to the AP, there's been speculation that Waymo could eventually be spun off from its corporate parent, Alphabet. Okay. The cars use LiDAR cameras, radar, to assess the world around them and adjust to surface conditions just as they navigate detours or blocked roads. But how are they going to do on ice? How are they going to do if they hit black ice? Is the LiDAR going to pick that up? This is a legitimate question. They were discussed in Annapolis during the last legislative session, but the vehicles have yet to receive the necessary regulatory and legal approvals to operate here in this state. Company has been collecting data on Baltimore streets in the meantime. That gives you a little bit more time to think about it, but are there circumstances where you might be uncomfortable getting into a Waymo? 25 years from now, I'm quite sure we'll all be very comfortable getting into a Waymo because the technology will have improved by a generation and a half or two generations. And we'll be comfortable. At this point, I don't want to feel like I'm part of a grand experiment. I would much rather test my local Uber driver than my local Waymo non-driver. If I call for an Uber driver, I also know that he or she is going to be very careful. It's their entire livelihood. And whether it's, you know, Uber or Lyft or you call a cab, this is what these people do for a living. It's not like you're calling a cab in Manhattan, by the way, which is an experience that you should only do if you want to wear a sleep mask over your eyes while in the cab. Because those people are insane. And I mean that in the most generous kind of fashion. But in most circumstances, if I were to show up at the airport and there was a Uber place, legitimate Uber place, not somebody's kind of pirating it, I'd be perfectly comfortable taking an Uber home. I would not be perfectly comfortable taking a Waymo home. Am I an oddball because of this? I mean, am I Mr. Troglodyte all of a sudden again? The idea, am I, are you old geezer? No, that's not the case. It's just I don't like being part of the beta test, as it were. I'll wait till the fully mature technology where we're comfortable that we're not going to see 9 Waymos continue to go round and round in circles on a roundabout at the end of a cul-de-sac. Because that, to me, is where it gets really kind of hinky. Is imagine if there were people in one of those Waymos. And the Waymo basically decided that its job was to go round and round that cul-de-sac, the little traffic circle, for as long as it wanted to. And imagine you're the passenger in that circumstance. Or the technology isn't fully developed, and you get to your spot and you want to get out, and the rear doors won't open, where it'll allow you to get out of the vehicle. Again, it's the same kind of difficulty you face. You're part of the beta test. There's no guarantee that it's going to open. So what do you do then? You can't tell the driver, let me out of the damn vehicle. You're stuck there. I mean, you're in the back of the Waymo talking to the air, saying, my door won't open. It's a great way to kidnap people, I suppose. You just program somebody to get into a Waymo and have the Waymo drive away with them. It's great for the next movie that we're going to see. I'm quite sure that's going to be in the next version of Taken that they do in the movie theaters. Taken by Waymos. But the idea of having a robo-taxi drive you around the streets in Baltimore City, unless they have technology that would allow them to miss all the potholes, I'm just not quite sure I'm up for that. Todd is in Phoenix. He's next up on the T.J. Smith Show. Hey, Todd.
1: Hey, Bruce. Thanks for taking my call. So a few years ago, I was at a company event out in Phoenix, Arizona, and it was quite a novelty for all of us to ride in Waymos, and they were really cool. But when I heard they were coming to Baltimore, I thought a lot of the same things you did. You know, Baltimore streets were made, you know, hundreds of years ago. They're small. They're, you know, curvy. They're just not all necessarily even built for drive, you know, automobiles right. With drivers behind them. And the weather picture here is just totally different. You know, you're talking about black ice, you know, sleet, snow, hail. You know, Phoenix is sunny, very rarely rains, and I thought, you know, that really is the perfect place for cars that don't have to, you know, worry about those things. The experience there was great. I would be quite concerned about riding in one here, especially in dicey weather.
0: Yeah, I'd be very, very cautious about this. And there are streets, I'm sure it can be programmed in, but, you know, there are streets in Baltimore who change names every four or five blocks. That's a bit of a challenge when you get off at Maryland and find all of a sudden you're not on Maryland anymore. You're on some other street, but you haven't left Maryland. You get off at St. Paul.
1: They can exclude areas or roads that they don't feel comfortable riding on. But I think it's going to be a much bigger challenge than some of these cities out west that have much wider, you know, roads that meet at 90-degree angles, which is what Waymo's like.
0: Yeah, and that's nice for that circumstance, but I do worry about getting into a Waymo and having the technology in the vehicle say, I cannot fit through this street between those two cars, each of which is parked just a little bit too close to the driving lane. Then what do you do?
1: I mean, we've already seen funny stories of when they short circuit and don't know what to do when they get next to each other.
0: Yes. Or, like the story I just passed along from Atlanta. They got into this traffic circle kind of at the end of a big cul-de-sac. And they still haven't said why this occurred, but there were somewhere between 9 and 12 Waymos driving around in a, like a snake chasing its tail around and around this traffic circle without any idea of why they were doing this or where they were going to go next. It's a technology that I'm sure that 25 years from now I'll be perfectly comfortable with, but it's a technology that now I feel like I'm part of a beta test, should I do it. If I have to be someplace at a particular time, I want a human being in the front seat. Even if it's in a Waymo, I want a human being reading a magazine behind the wheel so that if something happens, the human being can take over. The idea of going immediately from having a human being driving to having no human being driving and no human being checking the technology while you're driving down the road, bad idea. It's that simple. Coming up, well, David Collins reports from Channel 11 on the, talking about great stuff, the AI and the images that are coming out to encourage us to become poll watchers. Lend a hand or three. All that ahead on the T.J. Smith Show. I'm Bruce Elliott sitting in for T.J. It's 1:30 on WBAL News Radio 1090 FM 101.5.
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3: Sunny 91 at 1:30. Good afternoon. I'm Caitlin Bancroft. Temperatures in the 90s for the next 2 days, near record highs for this time of year. Maryland health officials are urging the public to stay safe and try to remain indoors between 11 in the morning and 4 in the afternoon, because that is when the temperatures are at their highest. The Maryland State Board of Elections plans to fix the hundreds of thousands of mail-in ballots that are incorrect due to a glitch made by the vendor that printed the ballots. Officials say this week postcards will be mailed to voters who applied for a mail-in ballot, telling them not to vote on the ballot and that they will be sent a replacement. And a racist sign held up at the Nationals Orioles game yesterday. The banner read, "Save America, deport 100 plus million," and included a link to a white nationalist website. A fan has been permanently banned from the ballpark, though it was displayed by several fans and police. They're working to find the others responsible. From the ABC News desk, the Justice Department and the Trump administration have announced the creation of a $1.7 billion fund called the Anti-Weaponization Fund as part of the deal to resolve President Trump's lawsuit against the IRS. And it will compensate those who believe they were mistreated by the Biden administration, according to the Justice Department. And Luigi Mangione, the accused gunman in the 2024 killing of UnitedHealthcare CEO Brian Thompson in Manhattan, appeared in court today to face an important ruling. The judge ruled prosecutors can use a gun and a notebook that prosecutors say link Mangione to the murder as evidence at his trial. But the judge also ruled that other evidence found during an initial search of Mangione's backpack at a McDonald's must be suppressed. C4 and Brian Eamon talk with Howard County Inspector General Kelly Madigan about her challenges with accessing county records. That's tomorrow morning after the 8 o'clock news. I'm Caitlin Bancroft, WBAL News Radio 1090 and FM 101.5.
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0: Bruce Elliott in for TJ. Bruce, I see we no longer have a $5 billion surplus from Hogan is spent. In a shrinking state, why keep hiring? That's my question exactly. We did talk about that. In the future, Baltimore City will have robot squeegees on corners and they'll self-driving dirt bikes to annoy the residents. I love that. God, I love your sense of humor. It's Waymo like Bmore. Sorry, I didn't have a dictionary for the big urban cities. One day, robotic teams will play sports and the manager will be a mechanic. That makes sense. Stop the car and unlock the doors, Waymo. I'm sorry, Bruce. I'm afraid I can't do that. For those who saw, what was that, 2001 Space Odyssey? A long, long time ago. Yes, Maryland Avenue becomes Cathedral, becomes Liberty, becomes Hopkins Place, becomes Light Street. Oh, that's not confusing at all. That's not. So, or you could just unlock the door and use the door handle to open the door. Have you never seen a decent science fiction movie where the doors lock and they won't unlock? Have you no terror imagination? Have you no sense that once they have you inside the Waymo, that they will never let you go? Bruce, those self-driving cars should be considered driving without a license. And Bruce, I'm curious how the robocar will respond to a thug who stands in front of a vehicle at a traffic light while the thugs decide to hold a gun to the window next to the passenger. That's an interesting question. I guess you stay out of that neighborhood completely with your Waymo. Completely out. All right, David Collins. It's funny how technology is infecting so much of our life. There's a simple request that goes out every election cycle for people to become election judges. I mean, just as right now, both parties are asking for poll watchers. The municipalities, the states, the cities are asking for people to be election judges. It's frankly a thankless kind of task. And those individuals, if you're an election judge each time around, thank you for spending your day doing this stuff. It is a thankless kind of task, and I appreciate the amount of time you put into it. But while they're asking, they're no longer pursuing just the everyday ask that they've had in the past. Now, of course, AI has to be involved. And here's David Collins.
11: Well, we got mixed reactions from voters. Some say they will now question election board information, whether or not it's so accurate. Others chalk it up to advertising error, and they say they still have confidence in the system.
15: These are some of the AI-generated advertisements to recruit election judges we found on Board of Elections websites. Can you tell?
16: It's obviously AI. Looks like, you know, not well revised.
17: Definitely can tell that they are AI-generated.
15: Here's the Maryland flag as depicted by the Baltimore County Board of Elections. Somewhat subtle, the patterns are wrong.
0: Yeah. Oh, well, that's a minor detail. They also have an ad out asking for election judges where one of the individual's hands appears through the body of one of the other individuals who's on the screen. Again, I'm not sure this is AI or if it's aliens. If it's aliens, do they actually have a voting card themselves that was issued someplace like in Alpha Centauri? Or are they here just to play with us every single election cycle?
15: Here's another from Baltimore County. The guy in blue has a thumbs up coming out of his stomach. The Baltimore County Board of Elections has a policy prohibiting AI-generated posts. We asked voters if the posts gave them less confidence that they're getting other information right.
18: I guess that would make me feel a little less confident in what's happening behind the scenes.
11: Does it give you less confidence that they're going to have accurate information all the time?
18: Yeah, it does, for sure.
0: Okay, now I ask you. Which would you rather have, a thumbs up coming out of your stomach or the alien coming out of your stomach? Okay, so the idea, I guess, is to make you comfortable with things coming out of your stomach. It's going to be just a benign little thumbs up at first. And we're going to mainstream the idea that aliens can come out of your stomach. You see, an OCD person like me, I just take it all the way to the extreme.
15: The Baltimore City Board of Elections doesn't prohibit AI-generated information, but they do have a peer review process. Oops, this one with a child with three hands slipped through. And this one, too. The woman has six fingers. Here's another one. The woman's eyes are going in different directions.
17: I don't think it would be something that would make me think that anything else they're putting out is not the truth.
11: And why do you feel that way?
17: I just think we're in an age of technology. Most people use AI for businesses. I think so if it was something, a document that was presented, then I would maybe question that. But because it's a marketing image, it's a picture.
0: Yeah, okay. Let's be clear about something. If you're a married guy, I want you to affirm this for me. So they have a picture of a woman whose eyes are going two different directions. Do they also have the picture of every wife, not only whose eyes can go in two directions at the same time, but can hold multiple thoughts at the same time and articulate every single one of them, not necessarily in order, and have an eye in the back of her head so that if you make a face, she'll know. That's reality, folks. We don't really have to go all that far into saying this is AI. This is that individual's real-life experience, and he's sharing his angst with us.
11: Baltimore City election officials are taking down the post because protocols were not followed. Baltimore County officials tell us not only are they deleting the post, but they are guaranteeing this won't happen again.
0: Oh, come on, though. It's fun. What do we have to talk about if not that? Bruce, what's the Waymo car going to do when the squeegee boys come up to wash the windows? I don't know. And Bruce, maybe we'll have robot AIs sending you text messages instead of humans. How would I know if that's not already the case? I mean, very seriously, how would we know that every single text that's come in, it's been a very busy day for texts, every single text has actually been generated by one AI spoofing telephone numbers, just like the spam calls you get. And you get the same spam guy somewhere, you know, it's all a recorded thing. But it comes from like 100 different telephone numbers. I don't know how they do it, but it's the technology. We could have text callers coming in on the same kind of phenomenon. Radio stations have been going crazy, not trying to figure out exactly why they all of a sudden have more than 3,000 texts per each radio show. Listen, you may scoff, but it could happen. So that's David Collins talking about some of the mishaps. And look, I think they're kind of amusing. It's like when you go online, And they're selling a product that cleans off surfaces. And you can tell if you're paying attention that there's AI being used in the ad. The guy will have something that looks like a cloth, and he'll spray the magic elixir on the cloth or on the surface, and then he'll wipe the surface, and this filthy surface all of a sudden is sparkling bright. Problem is, if you look at the image carefully, you'll notice that the surface is becoming sparkly bright before the cloth gets to that particular portion of the surface. I've seen this dozens of times. They can't quite get the AI to generate the cloth on top of the dirty part with the clean part after the cloth. So if you're watching carefully, it's a couple, you know, two or three quick swipes. You say, wait a minute now, what just happened? What's happened is the ad is being done by AI. And the AI cleans the surface artificially, obviously. And the cloth is generated by AI, and the guy is generated by AI. This is a problem in a number of industries, by the way, not just that kind of ad, but people in Hollywood, people actually have faces and images, you know, name, likeness, image, that kind of stuff, that they're concerned about being replaced in movies by AI actors. You're not talking just about some science fiction character or about Jabba the Hutt being done by an AI instead of by some guy wearing a Jabba the Hutt suit. You're talking about entire dialogues, entire scenarios being played out entirely with AI characters. Well, what if they're using the face of somebody who's recognizable? And again, if you're on social media as often as I am, you'll note there are very familiar faces there. I've seen Sly Stallone's face in a number of AI things that I know he has never been in. I've seen, you know, my friend Mike, who does all that, you know, I should have come to work for him stuff. His face is out there in various ages, by the way. It's just kind of amusing. I'd take a 45 or 50-year-old guy's face and put it on a 15-year-old. So this is happening already, and those people are losing control of what they can market for themselves. They should be able to market their own image and make money off themselves marketing their own image without it being pirated. You also see this in some political posts that are coming up. And this makes it more difficult for those of us in this industry. We like, at this radio station, to double-source things or to be very careful about saying, this is not double-sourced. And saying, hey, watch out, this may or may not be solid information. What happens if you have AI generating two or three different, quote, sources? When you say I double-sourced the thing without having any understanding that having the conversation where Hillary Clinton is saying wonderful things about Donald Trump and how she thinks he's the best president in the history of mankind is fake. It's done by AI. How would you know if it's her face and the lip flap is correct and the words sound just like Hillary Clinton and it's replicated on four or five different sites online? How do you double source material? How do you make sure you're passing along stuff that's actually real to the people you're speaking with, either on the radio, on TV, and people get fooled? You know, people in this industry, both on the radio side, the TV side, get fooled by some AI that is presented to them as if it were a real person saying real things using the voice that we are all familiar with. And then you discover after the fact that it's an AI-generated voice and an AI-generated image, and that individual never said anything of the kind, although we do know that Hillary Clinton has always had a crush on Donald Trump, and she does go around telling people exactly how much she admires him on an almost daily basis. It's kind of embarrassing for Bill, but, you know, they've had their other issues as well. So why it's, you know, it's 1:45.
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20: I-95, just after passing Route 24, roadwork blocking the left lane, both north and southbound. So the northbound 95 jam begins just after leaving the interchange with Route 152. And on the southbound side, it starts just after passing Route 543. Now into the Fort McHenry Tunnel, everything clear both ways. Same with 895 at the Harbor Tunnel. Beltway traffic just a bit heavy. Outer Loop, Perrin Parkway over towards Providence Road. Inner Loop from Green Spring Avenue to the JFX. WBAL TV 11 weather. Plentiful sunshine today near record high temperatures into the mid-90s. Clear skies overnight tonight with lows in the low 70s. Then for tomorrow, partly sunny once again near record high temperatures back into the mid-90s. I'm Dan Huff for WBAL News Radio 1090 and FM 101.5.
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3: I'm Caitlin Bancroft. 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And the Washington Nationals responding today after a racist banner was displayed during the Nationals-Orioles game. 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
0: This is great. I want a robot that looks like William Donald Schaefer to run for governor. He could beat anybody in the field, actually. Anybody in the field. William Donald Schaefer came back, and he would win 75% of the vote, in my bet. He would attract votes from both sides of the aisle. Both sides. Bruce, have you seen the way that Joe Biden moves kind of like a robot? Yeah. I didn't want to mention it. And of course, his son has operated by like something that's not quite human for years. But again, you know, just an observation. Tori Yorgi down at Channel 11 said that there have been problems with these ballots. Have been sent. A lot of Republicans are getting Democrat ballots. A lot of Democrats are getting Republican ballots. But don't worry, they're going to sort it out and simply charge you more next time taxes come around.
1: No word yet. The State Board of Elections says, though, it is possible maybe only a small number of voters received the wrong ballot, but they say they don't want to take any chances. So they are issuing replacement ballots for possibly hundreds of thousands of voters for this primary election.
2: So there should be no reason.
4: Linda Kerr showing us her mail-in ballot, listing out Republican candidates for the gubernatorial primary election. It may look normal, but in reality,
2: it was a Republican ballot, and I'm a Democrat, and I thought, well, that's strange.
0: Yeah, more than strange, it's the wrong ballot being sent up. Now, this is to a degree being minimized, and I suppose it ends up being a rather minimal problem. However, initially, there is cost involved. And secondly, what if the ballot was received? Just as an example, what if the ballot was received, filled out, sent back? What happens now to that individual's ballot vote? If that individual thought, well, this is the ballot I'm supposed to vote on, regardless of whether it's Republican or Democrat, didn't really check, just thought I'd go ahead and get it in the mail, get it taken care of. What happens to that ballot? Will that ballot be discounted if a new ballot from the same person comes out with very different votes? How do you determine which ballot is which and which ballot should be counted and which should be discarded?
4: It's a wrong party ballot. Linda says she's been receiving mail-in ballots for years and has never had a mistake like this happen.
2: I just don't know how they could make such a mistake.
4: The Maryland State Board of Elections says there was an error made by their mail-in ballot vendor. That error resulting in some voters, like Linda, receiving the wrong party ballot.
2: I just have to wonder if this isn't a step towards them having a reason to get rid of mail-in ballots.
0: Well, I mean, regardless of how you feel about mail-in ballots, if you receive a mail-in ballot in the primary, that's a little different, I suppose, and receiving one in the general election, but it does begin to raise the question. The widespread use of mail-in ballots has proven to be problematic in other countries, and maybe that young lady who responded to that question has something there. She would not like to see it happen. However, there are other countries who have done away with it, with the exception of a very few individuals. Those in the military, those who are, you know, ill and not able to come to the polls, those kinds of individuals, but nobody else. This widespread use of a mail-in ballot where you cannot actually check exactly who's had their hands on that ballot and whether the ballot was passed along properly or simply pushed aside and put someplace else, it's very difficult to tell. If your ballot goes into the mail and somebody at the post office accidentally ashcans the thing, you have no way of tracing whether your vote actually got to where it's supposed to be until after the fact, after Election Day. You could then go back and check and see. A little too late for that. You know, it would day late, dollar short.
4: In a press release, the SBE says, quote, in order to maintain the highest level of confidence and accuracy in mail-in voting, SBE is working with the vendor to send replacement mail-in ballots. They say the error only affects voters who were mailed a ballot before Thursday, May 14th. The Maryland State Administrator of Elections, Jared DeMarinis, says, quote, with over 500,000 voters requesting mail-in ballots, we want to eliminate any doubt in its integrity or accuracy. That is why I have arranged the sending of replacement ballots.
0: Yeah, what just layman's observation on this? If they're going to send out replacement ballots, just as an observation, so you sent out a ballot in the first place on standard stock paper. If you can send out a replacement ballot, If you'd like to be able to keep track of which ballots are the replacement ballots and which ones are the original ballots, why not send one out, the second one out, on stock that is colored? Pale blue, yellow, brown, it doesn't matter. But something so that visually somebody at the polls could see right away, this is a problem. This one's the white ballot. We need the ones that are pale blue instead. Just a thought.
2: And it does make you wonder. And I don't want to have to wonder about my vote.
1: Now, if you printed your ballot at home, the SBE says you are not impacted. They did say that they will be notifying all affected voters.
0: All right, that's Tori Yoge from Channel 11. They'll notify all affected voters. If you're worried about your vote, the solution would be to show up at the polls and vote on voting day. Again, just a thought. Bruce Elliott for DJ Smith.
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20: 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Roadwork continues with the left lane blocked both north and southbound just after Route 24. So the traffic jam northbound begins as everyone leaves Route 152. Southbound it starts at Route 543. Onto the Beltway, a bit heavy. Outer loop leaving Harford Road, off and onto Providence Road. Inner loop slowing off of 95, heading past Wilkins Avenue, then Greenspring Avenue to the JFX. Brief slowdowns, BW Parkway, northbound passing Route 32, southbound coming down towards Route 198. 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
0: TJ Smith Show. I'm Bruce Elliott. TJ back tomorrow, by the way. This story, I want to make sure we mention this because I had no idea this was a thing, but apparently it is. If you go to Assateague sometime, be aware there are sharks there. There's now been a shark bite, the first shark sighting in the park since this year in 2026, and a person reportedly bitten by a shark at Assateague State Park. This was Sunday morning, just yesterday. Crews from the Berlin Fire Company and a personnel from the Maryland Department of Natural Resources responded to Assateague State Park. The fire personnel told the Baltimore Sun they had responded to a shark bite. A spokesperson for the Department of Natural Resources said an individual at the park had reported possibly being bitten by a shark, but the DNR cannot confirm that a shark bite occurred. By the way, shark bites are clearly observable, and they are different than hickeys. So for the 14-year-olds in the audience listening right now, you're never going to be able to pass that thing off as a shark bite. Just so you know, I just get used to wearing a turtleneck all summer long. That is your only recourse in this particular circumstance. That's just about it for me for this day. I'm back again in my usual shop on Wednesday evening from 7 to 11. Thursday, I'm in for Angelette. And Friday, back in on the morning show. That's all for the day.
10: Bye-bye, boys.
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3: Sunny 93, good afternoon. I'm Caitlin Bancroft. A racist sign was held up during the Orioles-Nationals game yesterday, what officials say they are doing in response. And election officials are working to replace hundreds of thousands of mail-in ballots. These stories and more, but first, ABC News.
6: From ABC News, I'm Mike Dubusky. A jury in Oakland, California has sided with OpenAI in a lawsuit from Elon Musk. ABC's Alex Stone reports.
12: It took the jury a very short amount of time to come back after listening to 3 weeks of testimony dismissing Elon Musk's lawsuit against OpenAI CEO Sam Altman. The jurors recommended to the judge the lawsuit be thrown out. The jury finding the lawsuit was not filed in time under the statute of limitations. The judge agreed with the jury. In the case, Musk was claiming he was tricked into investing into OpenAI as a nonprofit when Musk claimed Altman intended to turn the company into a for-profit venture.
6: President Trump isn't accepting the parameters for a peace deal laid out by the Iranians. More from ABC's James Longman.
14: They want a cessation of hostilities on all fronts. That includes Israel's war in Lebanon against Hezbollah. They want to retain sovereignty over the Strait of Hormuz. They want to keep being able to charge tankers a fee for passing through there, something the Americans are, of course, not going to accept. And they want to block the blockade that the Americans have put on all their ports lifted too, as well as reparations and sanctions relief.
6: The president is planning a national security meeting tomorrow at the White House to discuss the matter. Earlier today, the president dropped his lawsuit against the IRS in exchange for the Justice Department creating a $1.7 billion fund aimed at paying out victims of so-called government weaponization. And ahead of the trial of Luigi Mangione, a judge now says a weapon and a notebook found when he was arrested will be admissible in court, though other items are not permitted. More from ABC's Peter Haralambos.
15: The judge is limiting some information, the actual items they took from his bag at the McDonald's, specifically the gun magazine, his cell phone, passport, wallet, and a computer chip. All of those are now off the table, according to this judge. So a little bit of a win for Mangione there. But overall, this is a pretty good ruling for prosecutors.
6: Mangione is set to stand trial in the murder case in September. 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
3: At 2:02, good afternoon. I'm Caitlin Bancroft. The Washington Nationals have permanently banned a fan from the ballpark after a racist banner appeared during Sunday's Nats-O's game.
16: The banner said Save America, deport 100 million plus, with a link to a white nationalist website. It was displayed by several fans. In a statement to WBAL, the Nats say they vehemently condemn discriminatory and hateful rhetoric, and we strive to make our home field a safe space for our fans. A Nats spokesperson says the banner was displayed briefly and it was quickly confiscated. Even though security was met with some resistance, they are working with police to identify those responsible. Phil Yakubowski, WBAL News Radio, 1090 and FM 101.5.
3: A man from Glen Burnie is facing 66 charges in connection with a crime spree that happened Friday. Prince George's County Police say 68-year-old Larry Simpson was arrested after he allegedly shot at and carjacked multiple people in five different locations. The state has come up with a plan for replacing incorrect mail-in ballots.
17: More than 400,000 ballots were already sent out, but Election Administrator Jared DeMarin says officials are not sure how many were incorrect due to a glitch caused by the ballot vendor. This week, postcards are being mailed to voters who applied for a mail-in ballot, telling them not to vote on the ballot they received, and they'll be getting a replacement. DeMarin says the replacement ballots and the return envelope will be clearly marked with the word replacement ballot. He also took issue with President Trump's Truth Social post this weekend and says, quote, no fake mail-in ballots were distributed, and says the president, quote, seeks to mislead, sow distrust, and create misinformation. Robert Lang, WBAL News Radio 1090 and FM 101.5.
3: A possible shark bite at Assateague State Park. Staff received a report about an individual being bit by a shark and that another park visitor attended to the individual and called emergency services. However, staff says neither park services nor natural resources police had a chance to examine the injury, nor have they heard from any witnesses. The 151st Preakness Stakes is in the books, and this year's race came with a new venue. Laurel Park hosted the middle jewel of horse racing's Triple Crown on Saturday, where Napoleon Solo raced to victory at 7-1 odds. Portions of this newscast have been brought to you by RBC Wealth Management 204.
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19: Traffic.
21: I-95 traffic jammed in Harford County. There's road work both north and southbound just after Route 24, blocking the left lane. The southbound tie-up starts at Route 543. Northbound begins after passing Route 152. On to the Beltway, south side of the city, starting to slow off of 95 on the inner loop past Wilkins Avenue. Then there's activity between Security Boulevard and Liberty Road, where they do have the right lane blocked, so there are delays growing now between Security Boulevard and Liberty Road. Staying with the inner loop from Green Spring Avenue, it's below speed over to the JFX. Everything open on the JFX out of downtown heading for the Beltway. 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
22: Mostly clear and warm tonight. 70 degrees is going to be the overnight low. Impact weather continues tomorrow as it is going to be the hottest day of the year so far. 96 across the area. Then we continue the 90s into Wednesday. And then there will be a chance of showers and possibly some strong thunderstorms into the evening hours on Wednesday. I'm meteorologist Celencia Jenkins on WBAL News Radio, 1090 and FM 101.5.
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23: Happy Monday, folks. It is 2:07. It's been quite a weekend. It was hot yesterday. Thanks to some of y'all who showed up yesterday to support me and actually ride alongside me and raise funds for men's health, men's cancer. It was quite an interesting day, and thanks to Baltimore City Police Department that led the route out of Camden Yards yesterday. It was about 177 riders, and I have to say how proud we are to outraise Washington, D.C., and have more riders out there on the roads. It was an amazing ride. I posted pictures also on my Facebook page if you want to get a glimpse. Some of you that listen, I shared your pictures on there too. You can give me a follow on the Angeletta Viles Show. Let's kick it off. Actually, we got a few things to cover today. I do have a personal story. I know, C4 was out today. But Brian Neiman started talking about AI and the graduation ceremonies and these commencement speeches. And let me tell you, I got a son that's graduating later this week, and I am super concerned about his future. So, and I want you guys to weigh in on that too. What kind of conversations are you having with your young adult children that are graduating? And especially if they're in the field of technology or computer science. Because that's where my son is getting a degree. He's graduating from UMBC in information science. So we'll get into that. I also want to discuss this whole convention center discussion here in Baltimore City. And I think it's a great idea to revamp it. But, of course, it comes at a cost. So we'll get into that. But I want to kick it off with this whole thing in regards to the elections, the primary. We're about a month away. And boy, oh boy, what if I told you that thousands of Marylander voters are about to get a second ballot in the mail, a second one, because the state accidentally sent some people the wrong party's ballot in the first place? Crazy, right? And before anyone jumps into partisan mode here, let's slow down, because this isn't just a Republican issue or a Democrat issue. This is a competence issue. Competence. This is also a confidence issue. And confidence right now in election matters, whether you vote red, blue, purple, whatever, or leave half the ballot blank because you only showed up for one race, right? But the Maryland State Board of Elections says a vendor error caused some voters to receive the wrong party ballot for the June 23rd primary. Here's a little bit more into this story from WBAL TV's 11 Tori Yorgi.
1: No word yet. The State Board of Elections says, though, it is possible maybe only a small number of voters received the wrong ballot, but they say they don't want to take any chances. So they are issuing replacement ballots for possibly hundreds of thousands of voters for this primary election.
2: So there should be no reason.
4: Linda Kerr showing us her mail-in ballot, listing out Republican candidates for the gubernatorial primary election. It may look normal, but in reality,
2: it was a Republican ballot, and I'm a Democrat, and I thought, well, that's strange.
23: Yeah, it is strange. And you heard there, too, they say it may have only affected a small number of voters. But because they can't fully isolate the problem, every voter who already received a mail-in ballot now has to be sent a replacement ballot. Over 500,000 mail-in ballots were requested. Think about the scale of that for a second. And when I heard this, I have mounting questions. Before I go through all these questions that were popping up in my mind, let me play a little bit more from Tori Yorgi here and some of the concerns.
4: It's a wrong party ballot. Linda says she's been receiving mail-in ballots for years and has never had a mistake like this happen.
2: I just don't know how they could make such a mistake.
4: The Maryland State Board of Elections says there was an error made by their mail-in ballot vendor. That error resulting in some voters, like Linda, receiving the wrong party ballot.
2: I just have to wonder if this isn't a step towards them having a reason to get rid of mail-in ballots.
23: Yeah, yeah. And at a time when everyone's so concerned about mail-in ballots, well, this is going to be another item on the list right now. And, of course, more questions to be asked. Because I am not confident that this is going to be handled correctly at all. I'd love to hear your thoughts on this. How confident that you think that the Board of Elections can manage this mix-up? Because there was something interesting that County Executive Bob Cassily said this morning on the C4 Brian Neiman show about this. Let me play a soundbite from him.
13: It seems like every election season, Maryland's got a challenge, right? I was like, come on, guys, can we just get this right? But what about the guy or the gal who got that mail, got that ballot, mailed it, and now they just took off for their trip to China or Europe or something, and they're not coming back for a month or two. They're on their long trip. They're not even looking back, you know, they're done. The vote's in, and so you erase that. I feel frustrated. I think the point you were making earlier about you better do a better job of messaging this. Who's impacted? Who's not impacted?
23: Yeah, and it's not just like you heard that audio earlier of a Democrat receiving a Republican ballot. There could be potentially Democrats that did receive a Democratic ballot, yet they may get a second one in the mail because they don't know how many people were impacted by this. So I have so many questions. What if someone already voted and mailed back the correct ballot? And like Bob Cassily said here, what if they're on vacation now? What if they already casted their ballot? Makes me think, are you now going to dismiss that ballot and now they didn't have the chance to vote a second time on a correct ballot? How are they going to keep track of this? What if they throw the second ballot away, thinking it's junk mail? What if that's a possibility? What if somebody accidentally sends both of them back? What if the race, a primary race, ends up being decided by only, I don't know, give me a number, 76, right? 76. What if the race ends up being decided by just 76 votes? Are we going to end up in recount court for 3 weeks, 10 weeks, a year? What does that look like? Because this is where election officials sometimes lose people. Not because people are crazy conspiracy theorists, but because voters want details. And of course, the vendor, the printer says there is no risk of doing

0: after years of national fighting over election confidence, not after people already distrust institutions. And honestly, look, there's no evidence of fraud that the vendor did this deliberately. But this is still a serious administrative failure. And I actually think the state may need to do more than just mail a replacement ballot and say this is the correct version. I think maybe the solution here is also, they've already identified a problem. And I know we can complain about it, but we got to talk about a solution. Okay, a solution is a new ballot, but maybe it requires a full-scale PSA blitz. Public service announcement, PSA, right? Do hits on TV, radio, text alerts, phone calls, social media videos. Call people directly, because I bet there's going to be a lot of people that are confused by receiving two ballots. If people are going to be confused now, imagine Election Day. And politically, this is fascinating too, because the Maryland Freedom Caucus is already demanding answers about how the state will differentiate between the first and second ballots. That's kind of my immediate, reaction. But I also want to know, how do the candidates feel about this privately? What are the campaigns being told behind the scenes? Because if you're in a close race right now, you're probably nervous. And maybe this whole mess revives another conversation entirely. Should Maryland move towards an open primary system? Or even, let's say, a jungle primary where everyone gets on the same ballot regardless of party? Because part of the confusion here comes from the fact that we print entirely different ballots depending on party affiliation. And maybe people listening disagree with me, but maybe you think this is all being overblown. So if your bank accidentally mailed thousands of people the wrong account statements, would you be satisfied with, don't worry, we'll fix it? Or would you want to know exactly how they're going to fix it? Because that's where we are right now. Am I looking at this wrong? Should voters simply trust the process, or does the state owe the people a far more detailed explanation before confidence in this primary starts slipping? The lines are open. The number here is 410-467-WBAL, or text me at the greensolutionsremodeling.com text line at 410-467-9225. 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
4: 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We mean business. Beltway Interloop between Security Boulevard and Liberty Road. Some activity on the right side, and the right lane is blocked with that, so it is slow from Route 40 heading out towards Liberty Road. Now, the outer loop coming through Parkville finding delays before Route 1 that continue around to Herring Parkway. 95, the road work continues in Harford County just after Route 24. The left lane blocked both north and southbound, so the northbound jam starts after Route 152. Southbound begins just after passing Route 543. Business moves fast. 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
6: All right, if you're just joining us, we've been talking about how Maryland election officials are now sending replacement mail-in ballots to thousands of voters after discovering that some people were mailed the wrong party ballot for the June primary because of what they're calling a vendor error. Now, the State Board of Elections says it may have only affected a small number of voters. Mind you, about 500,000 people requested for these mail-in ballots. Now, they have also said because they can't fully isolate the problem, everyone who already received a mail-in ballot is going to get another one sent out. And this is where I and a lot of people start asking questions, more and more questions. What if someone already voted and mailed back the correct ballot? What if they're on vacation now? What if someone accidentally sends back both ballots? How is, are you going to count the first one, the second one? It's just so many questions. Another one, how exactly are election officials distinguishing between the original ballot and the replacement ballot? Because officials are saying there's no risk of duplicate voting. Okay, but people want specifics. I want specifics, not just reassurance. I want to know, how are you going to fix this? Is there some barcode tracking? Does one ballot automatically get canceled? How does the system know which ballot counts? There's a major competence and confidence issue, people. Especially, look, especially if there's going to be some close races where only a handful of voters can matter. Because what happens next? Are there going to be court challenges here disputing some of the outcomes if it's a very slim margin? You know how it is with primaries at the local level. A lot of times it is a slim margin that makes a difference. And honestly, this probably requires them more than just mailing a replacement ballot. Of course, it's been covered on the paper we're talking about on air, but this, I think this needs a full statewide PSA campaign so voters can fully understand what's happening before more confusion sets in. Kind of reminds me of my in-laws who are visiting right now. The other day, you know, they switched hotels because they're like, I wanted to save some money and I wanted to get a hotel that's close to you guys, but also provides free breakfast. Well, they sign up for a hotel that says breakfast available, and they thought it was included until they got there. It's like included and available are two different things. So I think for people like my in-laws, seniors, they may get very confused by this. So I would love to hear from you. Would you feel confident if you suddenly got a second ballot in the mail? Does the state owe voters a far more detailed explanation of the safeguards? And does this situation make you rethink how we handle primaries and mail-in ballots altogether? 410-467-WBAL, or you can also text me at the greensolutionsremodeling.com text line at 410-467-9225. Let's bring on Amy here from Severna Park. Thanks for calling in, Amy.
0: Hey, good afternoon, Angela. Thanks for taking my call.
6: You're welcome. What do you make of this?
0: I think it's a big cluster.
6: Yeah.
0: And I don't know how the State Board of Elections is going to make this right.
6: Mm-hmm.
0: We already wonder about our election integrity, and now we've got this on top of it. But I called in mainly because I wanted to let you know that the ballot boxes are all out there. The drop-in ballot boxes are everywhere with signs that say, mail, you know, drop your ballot here. Mm-hmm. And, so people are already dropping their ballots, and I don't know how they're going to fix this. And I'm one of those candidates who is on the ballot this year, so I'm really worried.
6: Yeah. Oh, it is horrible. Thank you very much, Amy. And that's the thing. People are already dropping them off. Why? Because they're going on vacation. 500,000 voters in our state requested a mail-in ballot. You got about 500,000 people that either want the convenience of voting from home or they're set up for summer vacation. Think about it. My in-laws that I just talked about, they're traveling from graduation to graduation. Yes, all their grandkids are graduating at the same time. One week in New York City, the other one here this week because my son graduates at the end of this week. So people are going to be gone for a while. That's because primary season, let's face it, it's the middle of the summer. It is what it is intended for. You know, it's an important place. One, specifically for military members overseas, right? Seniors, people with disabilities, people going on vacation. But situations like this show why election officials can't just say, trust us, trust us. They have to clearly explain the safeguards and restore confidence when mistakes happen like this. Let's bring on Jimmy here from Baltimore. Thanks for calling in, Jimmy. What do you make of this?
7: Hi, Angela. I think you're bringing up a lot of good points. I think that, you know, another point here is this is one of the consequences of having early voting a month out from Election Day. And if you go to the polls, you know, over the last 10 years, whether it's a primary or a general, even during a presidential year, it's vacant. And this is what people are concerned about. I'm not saying there's anything malicious here. But this is what happens when you have people voting a month away from the actual election day.
6: Yeah, I'm not a big fan of that, actually, myself. Thank you for bringing that up, Jimmy. Yeah, early voting. That's another thing. I think when we add early voting, mail-in ballots, and all these other options, it can be confusing. It can be a nightmare. And actually, I think it costs more money, right? Having to pay for people to run these elections. I was speaking of that. There was a whole recruitment scandal with AI technology, but that's another. We'll get into that one later. But think about it. Early voting, a month out, weeks on end. I get mail-in ballots for people that are seriously, you know, are far away, can't do it, but yeah, we're opening up a whole new can of worms. We're going to continue this conversation when we come back. If you want to join in, 410-467-WBAL.
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4: 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We mean business. Beltway Interloop between Security Boulevard and Liberty Road. Some activity on the right side, and the right lane is blocked with that, so it is slow from Route 40 heading out towards Liberty Road. Now, the outer loop coming through Parkville finding delays before Route 1 that continue around to Herring Parkway. 95, the road work continues in Harford County just after Route 24. The left lane blocked both north and southbound, so the northbound jam starts after Route 152. Southbound begins just after passing Route 543. Business moves fast. 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
10: Sunny 93 at 2:30. Good afternoon. I'm Caitlin Bancroft. Cooling centers open in Baltimore as we face near-record heat the next few days. Baltimore County Police providing an update on last week's shooting on Hillside Road in Catonsville, where police found a woman shot and killed. 21-year-old Kaylee Longston. Detectives now say they are investigating the shooting as a murder and attempted suicide after an adult man with a self-inflicted gunshot wound showed up to the hospital. Police believe him to be the suspect in the case. The state has come up with a plan for replacing incorrect mail-in ballots. More than 400,000 ballots were already sent out, but Elections Administrator Jared DeMarinis says officials are not sure how many were incorrect due to a glitch caused by the ballot vendor. This week, postcards will be mailed to voters who applied for a mail-in ballot, telling them not to vote on the ballot they received. They will be getting a replacement. From the ABC News desk, the judge overseeing Luigi Mangione's state murder case has ruled that certain key evidence pulled from his backpack during a search when he was arrested must be suppressed, while evidence seized at the station house will be allowed. New York Judge Gregory Caro decided that a magazine, cell phone, passport, commuter chip, and wallet should be suppressed, but the alleged murder weapon and a notebook of Mangione's writings will be allowed. President Trump has moved to withdraw his $10 billion lawsuit against the IRS over the leak of his tax returns, and his administration will create a fund to compensate those who feel they were wrongly investigated and prosecuted because of the leak. C4 and Ryan Neiman talk with Howard County Inspector General Kelly Madigan about her challenges with accessing county records tomorrow morning after the 8 o'clock news. I'm Caitlin Bancroft, WBAL News Radio 1090 and FM 101.5.
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4: 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We mean business. Beltway interloop between Security Boulevard and Liberty Road. Some activity on the right side, and the right lane is blocked with that, so it is slow from Route 40 heading out towards Liberty Road. Now, the outer loop coming through Parkville finding delays before Route 1 that continue around to Paring Parkway. 95, the road work continues in Harford County just after Route 24. The left lane blocked both north and southbound, so the northbound jam starts after Route 152. Southbound begins just after passing Route 543. Business moves fast. 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
6: All right, Maryland has to send replacement mail-in ballots to voters after discovering that some people receive the wrong party ballot because of what officials are calling a vendor error. And it's not all of them, just some. But because they can't determine exactly how many people, everyone is getting a new one. About 500,000 people that made the request. And look, even if this only impacted a small number of voters, this becomes a confidence issue very fast, because people are asking, well, wait a second, how does the system know which ballot counts and which one it doesn't? Here's a little bit more from Tori Yorgi from WBAL TV 11, who covered this story.
9: In a press release, the SBE says, quote, in order to maintain the highest level of confidence and accuracy in mail-in voting, SBE is working with the vendor to send replacement mail-in ballots. They say the error only affects voters who were mailed a ballot before Thursday, May 14th. The Maryland State Administrator of Elections, Jared DeMarinis, says, quote, with over 500,000 voters requesting mail-in ballots, we want to eliminate any doubt in its integrity or accuracy. That is why I have arranged the sending of replacement ballots.
6: So, and this goes out to one of my other texters that called a message on the text line here. It says, what if you call the Board of Elections and ask them? The ballot handling process can be found on a YouTube and will answer many of the questions you just asked. Well, a lot of reporters have been covering this, as you heard, and they're not providing any details. Not everyone has the time or the luxury to be searching either. This is why I recommend that they need to do a little bit more than sending a press release. They need to do a serious PSA campaign. I think one of the things is, besides a press release, is to do some announcements on the papers, on the radio, do interviews, do buy billboards. I don't know. Oh, yes, I know. Text. You know, those texts, those pesky text messages you get every campaign season. Well, just like campaigns spend a lot of money to send out text messages or make direct phone calls, they should have everyone's information. They should be calling people directly. The 500,000 people, that's how they should notify the public a little bit about this. Because for some people, especially seniors, they're going to be probably tossing out the second one, thinking, oh, wait, this is a why am I getting a second ballot? No, this must be an error. You may have someone who may have forgotten that they actually voted and mail a second one. There's a lot, so many scenarios that can come from this. And I think they need to do more than just a press release. Here's a text message that came in. It says, it is the 21st century, 2026. Why can't we vote on an ATM type of terminal today? I can file taxes online, pay bills online. I go to the MVA, use kiosk to get tag stickers, put voter kiosk at the MVA. Thanks, GK, for that. That's a very good idea. I don't know if people should be voting online on their computers. But yeah, maybe if there's a kiosk in places, just like they have these mail-in ballots where you drop in your votes, they drop them all over the counties. People are dropping it in those mailboxes for the ballots. Maybe instead of those, you know, those boxes, maybe put a kiosk there. That would be a great idea. Because if people are requesting ballots and they're doing the effort to drive and drop them off, then why don't they just come out on election day and vote? Right? And now I get it. There are military members, there are people on vacation, there are seniors and stuff, but why even have those boxes to begin with? Why? I like your idea, GK. I really do. Here's another text message. Oh, yeah. Here's Joe says, what about the military people that voted and left? Exactly. Are their votes not going to be counted now? Possibly. You're looking at some people that probably already left, went on vacation, and now won't receive that second ballot or have the opportunity to find out what's going on. Does that mean their vote gets canceled? And so here's another message. It came in. It says the ballot, this is from Brian and Ken Allen. He says the ballot should be a different color completely. There should be no problem identifying which are the new ballots. But see, that's the thing. That's the thing. We don't know the details. Right now, Maryland election officials just said there are safeguards, that there's safeguards in place. But they have not publicly provided detailed technical explanations yet at all about exactly how the ballots will be differentiated. You know, maybe there could be unique ballot IDs or barcode numbers tied to voter records, ballot tracking numbers linked to the original mailing, internal election database flags showing which ballot was voided and which one was replaced as valid. Some sort of scanning system that prevents more than one ballot from being accepted for the same voter. We don't know the details, and I know probably people could care less and it's too technical and into the weeds and stuff, but at least explain it. We have not gotten that. Just a simple press release. Everything is going to be okay. Don't worry. You know, in many jurisdictions, once a replacement ballot is issued, the original ballot is essentially canceled in the system. So if both are returned, only the valid replacement ballot would be counted while the other is rejected. But here's the issue. And why people are frustrated. You know, they're asking the people to trust a process they haven't fully explained publicly yet. And it gets tricky if someone already returned the original ballot before a replacement was issued, or someone who received the correct ballot the first time. It's it also comes into play if a race ends up extremely close and attorneys start scrutinizing every single ballot. Remember 2020, Florida? Yeah, I remember that. because a few years after that, they went from the Chad ballot to the touchscreen ballots, and people didn't trust that, and they went to the Scantron, you know, like the little fill in the bubble thing. I actually worked on the campaign. I was, my company was hired to help educate. And this is why I keep saying there's got to be an effective PSA campaign. There was $1 million budget. There was a couple of us working on educating the public in multiple ways to say this is the new mechanism for voting. They need to do something like this to inform the public better how to trust it. We had to do, we ran ads. We went to these places where there were like fairs and things, and bring the machine for people to touch and feel and experience what this new voting machine was like. We call it experiential marketing. We did that. We showed how the process works on these ads through a tutorial, but they're not doing that. Let's bring on Marty here from Middlesex Sex. Thanks for calling in, Marty.
11: Hi, I love your show.
6: Thank you.
11: I tell you what, it makes me want to call in.
6: Good.
11: I got a couple things to say.
6: Uh-huh.
11: Number one, how convenient. The past 6 months to a year, the promotion's been about, you know, make elections safe and secure.
6: Mm-hmm.
11: Okay, that's one thing. I like your PSA. But the one word you missed,
6: mm-hmm.
11: immediately it has to happen.
6: Mm-hmm.
11: This is just way too convenient. And my bigger question, and you keep saying that they're not verifying anything, who are the people that were affected by it, and what party were they in?
6: Yeah, well, I would say the majority are Democrats, right? Because it's 50% are registered Democrats, 25% Republican. But yeah, we don't have specifics.
11: But why is that not being said, that, you know, a majority of the wrongs were sent to the Democrats, or mm-hmm. vice versa?
6: Mm-hmm.
11: Why are they just kind of leaving it in the air? And, you know, again, it goes back to the original exceptions, like military or people out of the country, almost would seem to hold, okay? But now we've opened it up to 400,000 or 500,000 people.
6: Mm-hmm.
11: I mean, and it just sounds like mass chaos unless they immediately do what you just said, that PSA. There has to be an investigation into this. And my final notes.
6: Yeah.
11: Who is the one, number one, is the, whoever printed up the, vendor, is he a first timer or is he a regular?
6: Mm-hmm.
11: And then who approves him? And then who approves the whole thing on top of that? Because I think that's where it starts, at the top.
6: Yeah. You know,
11: so that's all I got to say.
6: Yeah. Thank you very much, Marty. And see, Marty raised so many questions. I had so many questions. He has unleashed even more. And this is, Marty is so right. We don't even know the details of the vendor. I hope there would be an investigation after once this is all said and done. Will there be an investigation in our state? I'm thinking about it. If they're a new vendor, maybe they can probably get a pass. But if they've been around for years, what's up with that? If you've been doing this for years with our state, again, it would change people's perception, right? Who's paying you to do what? Did you deliberately try to do this, confuse this? Oh, or could you have accidentally used AI and the AI did the mess? Just like this whole campaign, this little... Did you see this whole thing? We'll get into this. I haven't gotten into it yet, but there were these AI generated ads to basically recruit people to help with the Board of Elections on election day to get election judges. Oh, that was horrible. We'll get into that a little bit later, but I want to continue the conversations with our callers who are lined up, as well as catching up with your text messages. If you want to join in, the number here is 410-467-WBAL, or you can also text me at the greensolutionsremodeling.com text line at 410-467-9225. 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
17: Traffic.
18: I-95 traffic remains jammed in Harford County with road work blocking the left lane both north and southbound just after passing Route 24. So the bumper-to-bumper ride northbound from Route 152 southbound begins at Route 543. On the Beltway interloop between Security Boulevard and Liberty Road, some off-road activity. MDOT has the right lane blocked on the interloop through that stretch. So the stop-and-go ride beginning now at Frederick Road and 70 east on the brakes trying to merge onto the Beltway. Everything open through the Harbor and Fort McHenry tunnels. Delay starting to form 895 north coming across the Steel Bridge 95 briefly on the way into the Fort McHenry. WBAL TV 11 weather for today. Sunny skies near record high temperatures in the mid-90s. A few clouds overnight tonight. Lows in the low 70s. Partly sunny tomorrow again near record high temperatures back into the mid-90s. I'm Dan Alford, WBAL News Radio 1090 and FM 101.5.
19: The state comes up with a plan to replace mail-in ballots, and we hear from a man who was attacked by a shark near Assateague Island. 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
6: All right, we've been talking about this glitch here. You heard there from Robert Lang about mail-in ballots. Everyone that requested mail-in ballots, which is approximately 500,000 people in our state, are going to get another one, because they may have received the wrong party ballot. They may have, right? Some people may have received the correct one, but they don't know, so everyone's got to get a new one. And this opens up a can of worms. Actually, just a can of questions. What if this, and what if that? And all we get from the Board of Elections is, don't worry, everything will be corrected, everything will be fine. We have a system in place to prevent duplicate voting and et cetera, et cetera. Here's an interesting text that came in, and let me read this one and also get to my phone line here. It says, I do election judging, specifically provisional ballots. When someone has gone wrong and you cannot submit an immediate ballot, often involving conflicts with mail and showing up in person. All of the possibly incorrect ballots have to be rejected. Every single one. And they have to explain what went wrong better than a glitch. I think I know, but I want to hear them say it. That's exactly what I'm asking for. Just a little bit. Give us a little bit of more details to bring back some more confidence. We already have a distrust problem when it comes to election integrity. We have a trust issue when it comes to government overall. Like you, Texter, I think we just need a little bit more. Probably a very effective campaign. Immediate phone calls directly to voters that were supposed to receive these ballots. The Texter goes on to say, stop dissing seniors. It's the children who don't read anything or pay attention to anything. Well, it's both. I think it's both. I'm not dissing seniors at all. I was relaying a personal story with my in-laws who are seniors themselves in their 70s, and they misread something when they were booking their hotel reservations. So a lot of people, let's just face it, even middle-aged people, people that are busy hauling their kids to soccer practice, baseball, football, going to work, working 40 hours a week, they don't pay attention to a lot of things. So overall, it is an attention problem for a lot of people. Let's bring on the phone line on the phone here, Linda from Ellicott City. Thanks for calling in, Linda.
17: Hi. I just thought about something you said and
6: sure.
17: have been hearing recently that, you know, Maryland doesn't want the the AI plants or whatever.
6: The data centers.
17: Mm-hmm. Data centers, mm-hmm. because, you know, we're going to need them for more energy and AI, mm-hmm. and because it costs. And yet here you are talking about trying to, I thought you said something earlier about trying to improve the
6: process.
17: Or some caller came in, mm-hmm. called in and said something about
6: I
17: forget what they said about the election process.
6: Yeah.
17: But, you know, these little kiosks.
6: Kiosks,
17: right?
6: Yeah. Uh-huh.
17: So I'm thinking, you know, it gets so involved. I just feel like the more you give Democrats, the more they screw it up. Why not go back to one-day election, have the exceptions that we had back in the 70s, militaries work, and you'd be done.
6: Mm-hmm.
17: The election integrity, there was very little concern back in the day. I mean, it may, as far as I can remember, mm-hmm. about election integrity. So I don't, you know, I just think, you know, be done with that. Stop with the drama. Thank you.
6: Thank you very much. Yeah, I think election integrity is a big concern for a lot of people, mainly because we have given so many options and different ways to make it easy for everyone to vote. Look, it shouldn't just be easy. We should take pride in our vote and going through the process, getting up early on a day to vote and vote. Actually, one thing I think we should do, like a lot of other countries do, just make it a holiday. A holiday. No work, no nothing. Make it like Christmas Day where everything is shut down and all you have to do is go vote. Even if it means waiting in line for, a couple hours. We haven't seen long lines since, I think it was the first election with Obama and McCain. Yeah, that was record numbers, right? People were complaining about waiting in line. And then, hence, ever since then it was expanding, early voting, more mail-in ballots. And look, this is not a Democrat or Republican thing. Yes, our state is heavily Democrat, but mind you, in some other red states, they've been capitalizing on mail-in ballots, too, and harvesting ballots and all that. So, but it's interesting. And this one, it begs for more questions. One of my earlier callers is having to do an investigation. I want to know more about this vendor now. Is this a new vendor? Is this someone that's been working with the state of Maryland for years? Because if they have, this is uncalled for. They should have known what they've been doing all along. Here's another text that came in, and this is probably something we're going to get into next, because I'm thinking about, with all this and all this money, because, again, this costs money, again, to print and mail. Independent voters, right? This texter says, as a Maryland independent voter, I never again want to pay taxes to fund these partisan primaries. And that has been a discussion we've had on my show numerous times, especially after Lieutenant Boyd Rutherford filed a lawsuit representing five constituents in our state who says, no. We either participate in primaries or the parties have to pay for it themselves. The Republican Party and the Democratic Party, you want primaries, you pay for it. Why does every single person who's registered to vote but not affiliated with a party need to foot the bill for this? And I wonder, actually, you know, this, I should be following up on this story in the next few weeks. I want to know how much more money this is costing us for this mishap. 500,000 ballots, more print, and more mailing. I wonder how much. Can anyone do the math for me? We'll probably continue this conversation with those math numbers when we come back. If you want to join in, the lines are open, as always, 410-467-WBAL.
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18: This report brought to you by Lowe's. 95 in Harford County, roadwork lingering at Route 24, blocking the left lane each way, so it's bumper to bumper, northbound from Route 152, southbound from Route 543. Now on 95, leaving Russell Street and 395, delays growing into the Fort McHenry Tunnel, 895 quite heavy before the Steel Bridge into the Harbor Tunnel. Around the Beltway, inner loop between Security Boulevard and Liberty Road, some activity blocking the right lane. The traffic jam out of Catonsville on the inner loop starts at Frederick Road. Everything open on the outer loop with brief delays passing Liberty Road. 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
28: Sunny in 94, a Montgomery County man is talking about being attacked by a shark off Assateague. The state of Maryland coming up with a plan to replace mail-in ballots. The Nationals ban a fan who displayed a racist banner at Sunday's O's National Games. We'll have that story and more after ABC News at 3.
0: from ABC News. I'm Mike Dubusky. Elon Musk's lawsuit against OpenAI CEO Sam Altman has been thrown out by a jury in Oakland, California. ABC's Alex Stone has been tracking this from Los Angeles. Alex?
1: Well, Mike, basically the jury found that Elon Musk waited too long to file his lawsuit against OpenAI co-founder Sam Altman. The nine-person jury in Oakland deliberated for only 2 hours today after a three-week-long trial. They started this morning and then came right back. They found that Musk missed the statute of limitations, so the case could not move forward. Musk was accusing OpenAI and its top executives of betraying a shared vision for OpenAI as being a nonprofit. Musk argued that Sam Altman all along was planning to turn it into a for-profit company. Musk's team is vowing today that it could appeal. Mike?
0: And both OpenAI and Elon Musk's SpaceX are expected to file public offerings in the coming months. The Centers for Disease Control now say an American who had been working in the Democratic Republic of the Congo has now tested positive for Ebola. ABC News medical correspondent Dr. Darian Sutton has more on this strain of the virus.
2: This strain, although it is less severe in terms of the mortality, only about 30 to 40%, it still remains one of the deadliest forms of a viral infection that currently exists. That means one out of every three people who get this may die.
0: Nearly 90 people are suspected to have died from Ebola in the Democratic Republic of the Congo. President Trump has reached a settlement in a lawsuit he filed against the administration he runs, creating a new fund to pay out claimed victims of weaponization of government.
4: In a filing to the judge who's presided over the president's lawsuit against the IRS, 93 House Democrats say a fund paying alleged victims of government weaponization would be plainly unlawful. The Justice Department says its anti-weaponization fund will distribute up to $1.776 billion to those who, in the words of one official, were targeted for improper and unlawful political, personal, or ideological reasons.
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28: 302, good afternoon. I'm Robert Lang. A man from Montgomery County recovering and talking about the shark attack he survived while surfing Sunday off of Assateague Island. Brendan Oster speaking to WBAL's Phil Yakubuski.
5: My whole hand was in his mouth. Basically, after that, it was a lot of panic, shock, actually scared. Basically, clamped it and then pretty much quickly released.
28: Oster made it out of the water and says a surgeon who was on the beach helped him get a tourniquet on his hand. A law enforcement officer slipped and fell while responding. The Ocean City Fire Department says that officer's injuries were not life-threatening. From the Commitment 2026 desk, after a glitch was discovered in the printing and distribution of mail-in ballots, the State Board of Election has outlined plans to replace those ballots. The more than 500,000 people who request a mail-in ballot will get a postcard this week telling them not to vote with the ballot they receive, but notifying them they'll get a replacement. The ballot and the envelope will be labeled replacement ballot. Harford County Executive Bob Castley on the whole mishap.
7: You better do a better job of messaging this. Who's impacted? Who's not impacted? Our citizens are losing confidence in government, and this is one of those things that does that.
28: Castley with C4 and Brian Neiman today on WBAL. Election Administrator Jared DeMarinis taking issue with President Trump's Truth Social post from Saturday and says, quote, no fake mail-in ballots were distributed, and saying the president, quote, seeks to mislead, sow distrust, and create misinformation on Maryland's election. An attorney representing sexual abuse survivors suing the Archdiocese of Baltimore doesn't think much of the Archdiocese's proposal to restructure during bankruptcy proceedings. In a filing Friday afternoon, the Archdiocese offers to set up two trusts to settle sex abuse claims. One would collect money from the church, parishes, and insurance settlements to pay survivors. A second trust would manage lawsuits and insurance claims against insurers that did not settle.
9: The filing doesn't, in my opinion, move the ball at all.
28: That's Attorney Jonathan Shakur, who notes the Archdiocese is only offering $43.9 million for the first trust and $125 million for the second trust from insurance settlements. The companies that own and operate the Dolly cargo ship asking a federal judge to delay next month's civil trial related to the Key Bridge collapse. Grace Ocean and Synergy Marine claim the newly announced federal criminal charges tied to the disaster could hurt their defense and keep key witnesses from testifying. And the Washington Nationals have permanently banned a fan from the ballpark after a racist banner appeared during Sunday's Nationals-O's game.
10: In a statement to WBAL, the Nats say they vehemently condemn discriminatory and hateful rhetoric, and we strive to make our home field a safe space for our fans. The banner said, Save America, deport 100 million plus. with a link to a white nationalist website. It was displayed by several fans and was quickly confiscated. They are working with police to identify those responsible. A Nats spokesperson says security was met with some resistance as the banner was removed. Phil Yakubuski, WBAL News Radio, 1090 and FM 101.5.
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8: The Orioles open a three-game series against the division-leading Rays tonight in St. Pete. Trevor Rogers gets the start with Tampa Bay sending Shane McClanahan to the mound. Reports say infielder Jackson Holliday has joined the club in Florida as he works his way back from hand surgery. Meanwhile, the Ravens begin organized team activities today, kicking off the next phase of their offseason program. I'm Rick Koshel on the home of the Orioles and Ravens, WBAL News Radio 1090 and FM 101.5.
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3: Traffic.
11: Taking a look at our traffic in Hanover on Route 170. It's currently closed due to an accident, and this is on a northbound between Stony Run Road and 195. Also in Hanover on Route 70, southbound between 195 and Stony Road is also closed due to that same accident. A right lane is blocked in Woodlong due to off-road activity on the 695 interloop between Security Boulevard and Liberty Road, with stop-and-go traffic backed up until Frederick Road. And road construction has the left lane closed in Bell Camp on 95 northbound, causing traffic issues up to Mountain Road. I'm Marquise Lupton, WBAL News Radio 1090 and FM 101.5.
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3: Weather.
6: Mostly clear skies tonight and warm temperatures falling to the 70s overnight. Impact weather continues tomorrow as it will be the hottest day of the year so far. We're seeing temperatures near record highs, 96 across the area. And then into Wednesday, another hot day in the 90s. But the impact weather will also be for the chance of strong to severe thunderstorms into the evening hours. I'm meteorologist Alencia Jenkins on WBAL News Radio 1090 and FM 101.5.
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6: All right, we were having a conversation earlier about talking about how Maryland's been having to resend mail-in ballots after some voters received the wrong party ballot because of a vendor error. And look, whether you support mail-in voting or not, people are asking reasonable questions right now. How are these ballots being differentiated? Well, as Jay from Essex, one of my listeners texted in, made a reference, I think it was Robert Lang. He goes here, says, your own reporter said the replacement ballots will be marked as replacement ballots. Mail-in ballots remain in the envelope until they are ready to be counted. That is why many of the questions you raise can be answered without exposing a person's vote. The thing is, can it be trusted? The other question is, well, what if people already left, right? They've already mailed in their ballots and they're on vacation, as County Executive Cassidy had mentioned. People request ballots a lot of times because they know they're going to be out of town. What if they've already mailed it in? Now you're talking about votes not being counted because the Board of Elections is only going to count the ballot that says replacement ballot, right? They're going to dismiss their original ballot. So now you may have some tight races that some votes weren't even counted. Or possibly, without enough information and they see an envelope that comes in and it says replacement ballot, well, it's like also, well, you know, they'll look at it and it's like, well, this must be a mistake. I've already voted. I'm just going to throw this one out. You never know, right? But I'm pretty sure a lot of people who have voted, it's summertime, are going to be out of town. And it's not fair. Now their vote doesn't count at all. Unless they get, you know, their neighbor to pick it up for them and say, hey, vote for me. Well, that's also illegal. But a lot of people are asking questions right now. Not just that, but what happens if someone already mailed it back in? What if someone's out of town? How do voters know their vote is the one being counted? It may be technical, but I think people deserve more answers than just trust us. And as we talk about this, this issue is quickly becoming bigger than just one printing mistake and an expensive one, because that's the next thing I want to know. I want to know how much is this costing us, especially for independent voters, because mind you, 50% are registered Democrats, 25% are registered Republican. You got a quarter that are independents. Because I got this text message from a listener that says, as a Maryland independent voter, I never again want to pay taxes to fund these partisan primaries. And you know what? I think a lot of people agree with that sentiment. Because remember, Maryland has a closed primary. Meaning if you're an independent voter or unaffiliated, you're still registered to vote, but unaffiliated, you have to pay these elections with your tax dollars. But unless you officially join a political party, you often can't even vote in races that will ultimately decide who governs your county, your district, or sometimes the entire state. And let's be honest, because in the state of Maryland, many districts, the real election is primary day. So independents are sitting here saying, well, wait a minute, I'm funding the system, but I'm locked out of participating in it. And this chaotic thing that's going to cost me even more money. And now, you know, you combine that with that frustration, right? Wrong ballots, replacement ballots, questions about voter confidence, confusion over party-specific ballots, and suddenly people are revisiting the broader debate. Why are we still running elections this way? Because there are other states that have open primaries. Why not one? Or maybe a jungle primary where everyone gets the same ballot and the top candidates advance regardless of party. Maybe you get two Democrats at the end. Maybe you get a Republican and a Democrat. Maybe you get two Republicans, whatever. Because maybe the part of the problem is we built this entire system around party silos. So I want to get to you, my callers, my listeners. Should independents be allowed to vote in the Maryland primaries if they help fund them? And again, what do you make of this chaotic mess? Do you trust the system any more or less? 410-467-WBAL, or you can text me at the greensolutionsremodeling.com text line at 410-467-9225. Let's bring on Diane from Parkville. Thanks for calling in, Diane.
12: Good afternoon, Angelette.
6: What do you make of all this mess?
12: Oh, my goodness. Well, it's a $250,000 blunder. It's unacceptable and totally incompetent. I don't trust the system at this point. One reason why I filed for independence. And now the post office is an independent entity. It's not owned by the United States government. That's already claims that they're $1 billion in debt, which probably won't be bailed out, and there will be no more mail-in ballots eventually, I assume, if they're not funded. So they will be filing bankruptcy and going under. So now that even confirms the distrust in the mail-in ballot system even further, in which you would have to vote in person.
6: Exactly. Thank you very much, Diane. Oh, boy. We've given so many options for people to make it easier to vote, but I think it has made things more of a mess. And, you know, not just this, man. There's another story that is, like, mind-boggling. And I'm asking myself, if the people running elections can't catch a campaign image with a three-handed child or a woman with six fingers or a hand coming out of a shirt, what exactly is happening in the quality control department right now, too? Because this story is kind of funny, and it's connected to elections. And we have just found out Baltimore City and Baltimore County election offices posted AI-generated recruitment ads online looking for election judges. And people immediately started noticing, you know, some problems. Here's David Collins from WBAL-TV 11, who covered this story.
13: Here's another from Baltimore County. The guy in blue has a thumbs up coming out of his stomach. The Baltimore County Board of Elections has a policy prohibiting AI-generated posts. We asked voters if the posts gave them less confidence that they're getting other information right.
14: I guess that would make me feel a little less confident in what's happening behind the scenes.
15: Does it give you less confidence that they're going to have accurate information all the time?
16: Yeah, it does, for sure.
6: Yeah, confidence. Confidence in ballots, confidence in even the type of ads to recruit people. Man, have you seen this? There was one image with a Maryland flag with the wrong design. It was like black where it should have been red or white. I don't remember. I remember it was a difference in color. I noticed it right away, right? Oh, there's a thumbs up and a hand grown out of a man's stomach. A child holding a sign with three hands and a woman with six fingers. Oh, boy. I mean, this looks less like an election ad and more like

0: relax. This is just marketing. Relax. We got safeguards here in place when we count your vote. But people are thinking, well, wait, if nobody caught the six-finger lady and a kid with three hands, what else are they missing? So I'd love to hear your thoughts on this crazy story. And the ballots. They're all connected. They're all connected. People that are running the elections are not paying attention. So, is this shaking your confidence at all? Or do you think people are making too much out of a harmless marketing mistake or a ballot, mail-in ballot mistake? The number here is 410-467-WBAL, or you can also text me at the greensolutionsremodeling.com text line at 410-467-9225. 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
1: Hey, it's Brian Eamon. Howard County Inspector General Kelly Madigan talks with us after the 8 o'clock news. 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
9: Traffic and weather.
10: Stop and go traffic in Baltimore City on the BW Parkway. And this is on a northbound between Waterview Avenue and Monroe Street. In Woodland, the right lane is blocked on the 695 inner loop between Security Boulevard and Liberty Road due to off-road activity, and is causing stop-and-go traffic that is backing up until Wilkins Avenue. In Hanover, on Route 170 at Aviation Boulevard, it's currently closed due to an accident. This is on the northbound portion between Stony Run Road and 195, and also in Hanover on Route 170 at Aviation Boulevard. The southbound portion is also closed as well due to that same accident. And again, this

0: between Stony Run Road and 195. Take a look at our weather, WBAL TV 11 weather. Tonight, mostly clear with a low around 71. Tomorrow, sunny with a high near 96. And tomorrow night, partly cloudy with a low around 74. I'm Marquise Lupton, WBAL News Radio 1090, NFM 101.5.
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3: The Baltimore City Board of Elections doesn't prohibit AI-generated information, but they do have a peer review process. Oops, this one with a child with three hands slipped through. And this one, too. The woman has six fingers. Here's another one. The woman's eyes are going in different directions.
4: I don't think it would be something that would make me think that anything else they're putting out is not the truth.
3: And why do you feel that way?
4: I just think we're in an age of technology. Most people use AI for businesses. I think it's just, so if it was something, a document that was presented, then I would maybe question that. But because it's a marketing image, it's a picture.
5: Oh, the elections. Yeah, this ad campaign to recruit election judges. Nobody is watching what is being created and posted. This shows a dangerous level of sloppiness from institutions that should be operating at the highest standard possible, especially right now, because elections are one area where perception matters almost as much as reality. You know, everybody wants speed, but it seems like nobody wants to do the proofreading or double checking to make sure people are getting the right ballots. It's like autopilot on an airplane. Autopilot is great until the pilot stopped looking out the windshield. That's what this feels like. Somebody hit generate, uploaded the image, and apparently nobody stopped to ask, hey, why does this child have extra limbs? So somehow this Baltimore City with this AI peer review, someone missed it, missed these mutant fingers and wandering eyeballs. And they're saying that this is not going to happen again, but it raises the bigger questions. They're going to remove this, by the way. They're deleting these, but it's already out there. People have taken screenshots. Now, but it raises bigger questions. Like, how dependent are government agencies becoming on AI? How much human oversight is actually happening? I'd also say this when it comes to the mail-in ballots. How much oversight is actually happening? And are we slowly normalizing good enough in places where precision matters most? Because elections are not TikTok memes. They're not fast food marketing campaigns. Trust matters here. And maybe I'm overreacting, but people already feel nervous about election systems, ballot errors, delayed counts, and institutional incompetence. This is the last thing you want voters seeing online. So, does this give you any confidence? I know this is all about an ad campaign, but it ties up, seriously, to overall the institution of the Board of Elections. You know, is this a harmless marketing mistake? Is this just a harmless mistake when it comes to giving ballots, mail-in ballots, the wrong ones to people? 500,000? Actually, it could be less, but they don't know. So they're going to have to mail out 500,000 new ballots. At what point does convenience start replacing competence? The lines are open, 410-467-WBAL, or you can also text me at the greensolutionsremodeling.com text line at 410-467-9225. Oh, we dropped a caller here. Someone says here on the text line, this didn't happen under Hogan or Ehrlich. This is Governor Moore. Why is the governor not talking? No sé. I don't know. I don't know. Honestly, he doesn't need to speak on this. At the end of the day, it is the Board of Elections that selected a vendor. My question would be to the Board of Elections is, who is this vendor? Have you worked with this vendor before? Is this a new vendor? Maybe they get a pass there a little bit, maybe. But not if they've been working with the state for a long time. Not under my watch. Not at all. Someone here on the text line says AI needs to be outlawed entirely. Yeah. Oh, boy. We'll get into AI a little bit later. Let me read this other text. Oh, here's one here. It says, the truth test is, if Trump did this, would you still say, oops, sorry, don't worry? Be honest with yourself. Goose gander. Okay. I think this texter, this listener, has selective hearing themselves. Because I have criticized Trump plenty, from the AI image with Obama as apes, to the bizarre AI image of himself portraying himself as Jesus, or to Pam Bondi's handling of the Epstein files, and that horrible hearing. Oh, don't worry about this. Let's talk about the stock market. What does her job have anything to do with the stock market? Oh, and then, you know, my outrage and my concerns about free speech when it came to Jimmy Kimmel and even the flag-burning executive order discussion. I have called him out plenty of times. So someone apparently has selective hearing. At the end of the day, my standard is consistency, not team politics. And my point tonight or today is it wasn't don't worry. It was the exact opposite. Explain to us the safeguards clearly so people do feel confident regardless of who's in power. And at the end of the day, this is not a Trump discussion. This is a state discussion. We need to pay attention to what's happening here at the local level. Because at the end of the day, don't come crying to me if you're frustrated about something that happened in our state, because I've warned you. People need to pay attention to what's happening in our state and at the city level and at the county level. All politics is local. I don't know how many times I have to repeat on my show that over and over again. I talk about Trump every once in a while when there's some really good headlines, and it's important. We've talked about the Iran war, the gas prices, but this is very important because a lot of people are very concerned about election integrity, and you have a lot. This is why there is a growing number of people not registering Republican or Democrat, and unaffiliated voters continue to rise, not just in our state, but across the country. Coming up next, we're going to switch gears here. And apparently Baltimore wants to spend $1 billion on revamping a particular place. Stay tuned for more.
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0: Good afternoon. In Hanover on Route 170 at Aviation Boulevard, it is currently closed due to an accident, and this is on the northbound portion between Stony Road, Sunny Run Road and 195. And then also the southbound portion between Stony Run Road and 195 is also closed due to the same accident. Off-road activity has been cleared in Woodlawn, but is still causing some traffic issues. And this is on 695 Interloop between Security Boulevard and Liberty Road. An accident in Lutherville on 695 Interloop before Providence Road is causing traffic issues that has traffic backed up until Green Spring Avenue. And a disabled vehicle has the right lane and right deceleration lane blocked in Baltimore City on 95 southbound before Eastern Avenue. And in Hanover on Route 170, that situation is currently closed due to the accident on Aviation Boulevard. This report is sponsored by the law offices of Peter Angelos. With 60 years of success, Peter Angelos Law has a proven track record on medical malpractice, vehicle accidents, birth injuries, product liability, asbestos, and more. 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
6: 3:30, good afternoon. I'm Robert Lang, starting the Commitment 2026 desk. Maryland State Board of Elections sending out postcards to those who requested mail-in ballots, telling those people not to use the ballot they may have received because of a glitch in the printing, causing some people to get the wrong ballot. Minutes ago, State Elections Administrator Jared DeMarinis told me what should people do if they already returned their mail-in ballot.
7: So basically, we're still telling them to vote the replacement ballot because, you know, we are unable to accurately identify who had received the correct ballot, the correct party ballot. And while we have already determined that a majority of people did, we want to make sure everyone does.
6: DeMarina says only the correct ballot will count. The state will start sending out replacement ballots tomorrow. A Montgomery County man recovering after he was bitten by a shark Sunday while surfing off the coast of Assateague Island. From the ABC News desk, the World Health Organization calling the Ebola outbreak in the Democratic Republic of Congo and Uganda a public health concern. Today, officials confirm one American working in the area tested positive for the virus. President Trump says he's holding off on a military strike on Iran planned for tomorrow because of serious negotiations that are underway. Trump's announcement in a Truth Social post this afternoon came as he threatened the clock was ticking for Iran to strike a deal or fighting would renew after a fragile ceasefire. No details of the agreement, the talks, or the potential attack. Wall Street, NVIDIA, and other tech stocks struggling. NASDAQ down more than 1%. S&P 500 down 0.5%. The Dow down very slightly, only 11 points. At Masson's, Rock Cavaco reporting Jackson Holliday is with the Orioles in Tampa, but has not been added back to the roster. Trevor Rogers on the mound tonight as the Orioles open a series with the Rays. WBL's coverage starts after the news at 5:30, first pitch 6:40. The Ravens beginning 3 days of voluntary OTAs in Owings Mills. C4 and Brian Neiman talk with Howard County Inspector General Kelly Madigan about her challenges accessing county records tomorrow morning after the news at 8. Robert Lang, WBAL, News Radio 1090 and FM 101.5.
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1: Traffic and weather.
0: In Hanover on Route 170 at Aviation Boulevard, it is currently closed due to an accident, and this is on the northbound and southbound portions between Stony Run Road and 195. Off-road activity has been cleared in Woodlawn on the 695 interloop between Security Boulevard and Liberty Road, but it's still causing some traffic issues and has traffic backed up until Wilkins Avenue. An accident in Lutherville on the 695 interloop before Providence Road is causing traffic issues and has traffic backed up to Green Spring Avenue. And an off-ramp is currently closed in Lithicum Heights on 195 eastbound off-ramp to Route 170. And this is due to an accident that closes Route 170 at Amtrak Way. And then finally, an accident in Baltimore City on Reisterstown Road south of Cold Spring Lane is causing some traffic issues. Take a look at our weather for WBAL-TV 11 weather. Tonight, mostly clear with a low around 71 degrees. Tomorrow, 96 as the high and 71 as the low. I'm Marquise Lupton, WBAL News Radio 1090 and FM 101.5.
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5: When every other city around you is renovating, modernizing, and upgrading their convention centers, can Baltimore really afford to sit still? Because this conversation happening right now isn't just about a building, it's about whether Baltimore wants to compete economically or slowly become the city convention's skip over on the East Coast. And look, I actually agree. I agree that the convention center needs a major revamp. But I also completely understand why taxpayers are skeptical after decades of promises that didn't fully materialize. And the proposal being floated right now is roughly $1 billion, $1 billion to modernize the Baltimore Convention Center. And this isn't happening in a vacuum. This article from the Baltimore Banner highlights other cities around the country. Raleigh, North Carolina is planning nearly a $400 million expansion. Las Vegas dropped $600 million, modernizing its convention campus. Houston is discussing a $2 billion mega project. So this is really becoming like an arms race, right? That's kind of, actually, that's the words that they use in their headline in this article. An arms race, a convention center arms race. And unlike some projects where politicians say, oh, if you build it, they will come, I don't think this is quite that. Because convention business is competitive. If your facility is outdated, event planners, they move on. They move on, period. This is more like owning a hotel in a tourist town, right? You may not need to build a bigger hotel, but if your plumbing is from the 1970s, your wiring is outdated, your competitors have modern ballrooms and flexible event space, eventually people stop booking you. They do. That's the real warning here. And the convention center supports an ecosystem of jobs. You got to also consider hotel workers, restaurant workers, bartenders, Uber drivers, event contractors, the cleaning crews, food suppliers, caterers, small businesses downtown, and those jobs matter. But now we get to the part where Baltimore residents start clenching their wallets, because one of the leading funding ideas, one of the ideas that they have is a 3% tax, drum roll, a 3% tax on restaurants, prepared foods, and beverages in this city. What? Wait a second. Why are we singling out that industry to carry the burden? Why just that industry? Especially after restaurants, they get hammered by inflation, labor shortages, higher food costs, possible minimum wage increases, and just overall just changing consumer habits. Why? Why just them? And here's where I think the economist quoted in this article raised a legitimate question. The last major expansion in the 1990s was supposed to generate massive attendance increases, but it didn't. In fact, years later, investigations found that the projections were wildly optimistic. So taxpayers are understandably asking, how do we know this won't become another expensive promise with a pie in the sky numbers? And honestly, Baltimore has a credibility problem right now when it comes to public spending, right? We cover this, I feel like, on a weekly basis, especially with all these stories coming out of the Inspector General's office and all these reports over the years of waste, fraud, and abuse. You know, you can't tell residents we desperately need more tax revenue while simultaneously growing government bureaucracy while watching the population decline. And like I said, learning through the Inspector General investigations that waste and inefficiency continue inside city government. You know, the mayor, we just covered this a couple weeks ago, that the mayor's office has grown from 37 employees just a decade ago, 10 years ago, to nearly 140 employees from the mayor's office while the city's population keeps shrinking. That's the tension listeners are feeling. And this is where I think this conversation needs to get more creative than simply tax people more or tax certain industries more. I'd love to hear your thoughts. If that's a good idea, if that's the angle we need to go for. I think a lot of people agree it needs to be modernized, especially if we want to compete with other states with convention centers. The lines are open, 410-467-WBAL, or you can also text me at the greensolutionsremodeling.com text line at 410-467-9225. Is a billion-dollar convention center investment economic survival or another risky government gamble? And should restaurants and consumers be paying for this through new taxes? I think we need to have other creative ideas and solutions besides tax more. What about, I don't know, private investment partnerships? What about private investment, right? How about the Maryland Stadium Authority? I found out today, Roland E. Powell Convention Center in Ocean City is run through the Maryland Stadium Authority model. So why not explore broader statewide approaches here too? How about, I don't know, redirecting savings uncovered through waste, fraud, and abuse investigations? How many millions of dollars has the Inspector General in Baltimore City has uncovered, and we have saved millions of dollars because of her? I don't know. What else? Oh, yeah, spend cuts elsewhere. How about do not hire that many employees in the mayor's office? That will save us some money right there. The mayor's office operated effectively for decades with less than 37 people. And now we have like triple that, or more than triple that, nearly 140 today. Maybe make some cuts there. We got to make some cuts somewhere. We could have saved ourselves $1 million with a website that wasn't completed. I don't know, regional partnerships, since surrounding counties benefit economically too. Because here's the bigger question nobody wants to say out loud. At what point does Baltimore risk becoming less competitive altogether if we don't modernize? It's an uncomfortable reality. Downtowns across America are struggling. They are all struggling post-pandemic. Office occupancy is down. Remote work has changed everything. Cities are desperately trying to create reasons for people to come downtown again. And conventions are one of the few things that still physically bring thousands of people into a city at once. And psychologically, it matters too. You know, one economist in the article compared it to a family restaurant passed down for generations. Sometimes it's not purely about the math. Sometimes it's about identity, energy, civic pride, and believing your city still matters. But people also eventually hit a breaking point financially. And maybe that's exactly where Baltimore is right now. So should restaurants and consumers be paying this through new taxes? 3%? Is a billion-dollar convention center investment economic survival or a risky gamble? Because look, well, there's a lot of pride. I just went through a ride through this city, a big fundraising, a global fundraising event to raise money for men's cancers research and mental health. And we proudly cheered. I posted the video up on my stories on Facebook. We outperformed Washington, D.C. in the number of writers and people that donated. We outraised Washington, D.C. We, out of 1,070 cities that participated in this annual global fundraising event for Movember, we ranked 60-something in the world. We were number 23 just in our country alone, with nearly 200 cities participating. There's a lot of pride here. But we also have a problem with growing government, wasteful spending, and high taxes. So when we come back, we'll continue this conversation with your calls and your messages. You're listening to the Angela Davila Show.
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0: In Hanover on Route 170 at Aviation Boulevard, it is currently closed, and this is the north and southbound portions between Stony Run Road and 195, and this is due to an accident. Off-road activity in Woodlawn still has stop-and-go traffic on the 695 interloop between Security Boulevard and Liberty Road, backing up traffic until Wilkins Avenue. A disabled vehicle has the right lane and right deceleration lane blocked in Baltimore City on 95 southbound, and this is before Eastern Avenue. And the off-ramp is closed in Lithicum Heights on 195 eastbound off-ramp to Route 170. And this is due to an accident that currently has Route 170 closed at Amtrak Way. And then finally, an accident in Baltimore City on Reisterstown Road south of Cold Spring Lane is causing some major traffic issues in the area. And this report is brought to you by True Green. 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
6: The state of Maryland starts sending out replacement mail-in ballots tomorrow, and President Trump calls off an attack on Iran. 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
5: All right, Baltimore is considering a roughly $1 billion overhaul of the Baltimore Convention Center because city leaders say we're falling behind like other cities that are spending a lot of money to revamp their convention centers as well. Hundreds of millions. Actually, Houston is looking at $2 billion for their convention space. And honestly, look, I'm not against modernizing it. This isn't really a issue of if you build it, they will come argument. We've had it here, right? Convention business is competitive. And if your facility becomes outdated, conventions simply go elsewhere. And it impacts the surrounding area and other businesses and other workers. But here's where the debate gets a little heated for me, because one of the ideas to pay for all this is a new 3% tax on restaurants, prepared foods, and beverages in the city. Someone asked me, is it going to go up to 12% for beverages? I don't know. I don't know what the current amount is right now. But yeah, just add 3% to whatever it is. A lot of people, when you hear that, are asking, why are we putting this burden on one of the struggling industries? Others are pointing out this is bigger than just the convention center. That downtown development around it was restricted for years. Hotels haven't all kept up investments. Parking remains an issue, right? And Baltimore has developed a reputation in some circles as difficult for major growth projects. So the questions become, is this investment necessary to keep Baltimore economically competitive? Should restaurants and consumers help fund this? Or should we be looking at ourselves and downsizing how much our government has grown, how much we have wasted just alone in Baltimore City's government while the city continues to decrease in population? Let's go with Joe from Cockeysville. Thanks for calling in, Joe.
12: Hi, Angela. I picked up late on this, but sure. Thanks for putting it on context about what this is. This is the dumbest thing I've ever heard of in my entire life. And it just goes to the same fact that the only thing that's going to save Baltimore City is not Baltimore City and government spending more money and trying to take it off the back of, you said, of failing industries, mm-hmm. with failing schools, failing infrastructure, losing population. Let's spend more money on the convention center. Mm-hmm. You can't even fix the Jones Falls. You can't pick up the trash. There was a very interesting article by Martin Knott in the Sun paper today, mm-hmm. about the fact that with all these vacant warehouses, all this vacant property, let me stop that by saying the only thing that creates cities to flourish is private investment, mm-hmm. not government spending more, yeah. in the wrong places and stealing more. And that's what happens in Baltimore City. Yeah. So Martin Knott said, with all these vacant buildings, vacant warehouses, vacant land that we have in Baltimore City, why not put data centers in there, mm-hmm. create employment?
5: No, but they don't want data centers here.
12: Oh, of course not. No, of course not. Yeah. You know, why would you want that? Mm-hmm. So, you know, it's absurd to me. But you got to remember one thing. Our mayor came from the same failing school system. He's at that age. He doesn't have the brain power to figure this out, but he's going to keep hiring people, relatives, whoever, mm-hmm. and pay them. Yeah. It makes me sick. I grew up in Baltimore City. I went to an excellent school in Poly. They've driven that down along with all the other schools. Money disappears from the school system. Nobody knows where it goes. You got to have a new front end to drive down the Jones Falls. It's just absurd to me. And the only thing they can think of to do is we're losing money from speed cameras. Oh, God, people are slowing down. That's really sad.
5: Yeah, thank you very much. Look, and I mentioned that earlier. Like, I think the best solution for something like this is just private investment. private investment. And who knows, maybe the other idea that's kind of floating around in my mind is the Maryland Stadium Authority involved in this, because that's how it works over there in Ocean City. But yeah, $1 billion is the idea. But we shall see. Coming up next, I want to get into kind of a little personal story here, and it has to do with college. It's graduation season. And what's going on? You know, we're told to learn computers, and suddenly a lot of these college grads are like, wait a minute, AI may take the very jobs they train for. Stay tuned for more.
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1: Traffic and weather.
0: A disabled vehicle has the right lane and right deceleration lane blocked in Baltimore City on 95 southbound. And this is before Eastern Avenue, and it's causing stop and go traffic to back up to Pulaski Highway in Davidsonville. Central Avenue eastbound between Davidsonville and Riva Road is currently closed due to a crash. In Edgewater, a crash currently has Central Avenue closed, and it is causing traffic to back up onto the westbound portion between Solomon's Island Road and Riva Road. And then in Lithicum Heights, a off-ramp is closed on 195 eastbound off-ramp, and this is between Route 170 and is currently closed due to an accident at Amtrak Way. Take a look at our weather, WBAL TV 11 weather. Tonight, mostly clear with a low around 71 degrees. And then tomorrow, sunny with a high near 76. Tomorrow night, partly cloudy with a low around 74 degrees. I'm Marquise Lupton, WBAL News Radio 1090 and FM 101.5.
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22: Sunny in 93. The state of Maryland has come up with a plan to replace mail-in ballots. And we'll have reaction as well from Senator Chris Van Hollen. The officers involved and the man shot by Baltimore police have been identified. We'll have an update on that after ABC News at 4.
23: From ABC News, I'm Mike Dubusky. Right now, police in San Diego are responding to an active shooter situation at a local Islamic center, with the department calling the scene active but contained.
24: Multiple victims. Shooters are not in custody. PD continues to have an increased presence.
23: That sound from Broadcastify, San Diego Mayor Todd Gloria posting on social media that he's receiving updates from law enforcement. California Governor Gavin Newsom has also been briefed on the situation. President Trump now says serious discussions are taking place with Iran and is calling off strikes on the country that had been planned for tomorrow. More from ABC's James Longman.
25: What Donald Trump seems to want is an agreement now
3: that not only will Iran open the Strait of Hormuz, but it also agree to his nuclear demands. And that is to say, and we understand, and it was clear last week, the president believes that Iran's commitment to stopping enriching uranium for a period of 20 years is something that he wants and he would accept in any deal. But the Iranians don't want to get there. They want to talk about Hormuz first. So we're seeing Iran and the United States come at this from two different directions.
23: President Trump earlier today announced he's dropping his lawsuit against the IRS. As part of the settlement, the Department of Justice will create a fund of taxpayer dollars to finance payments to people who claim to have been victimized by the government. An American who'd been working for the Democratic Republic of the Congo has tested positive for Ebola. Dr. Satish Pillai is the CDC's incident manager for Ebola response.
4: CDC has been working hand in hand with the Department of State to move the American for treatment and care to Germany and other high-risk contacts to Germany for monitoring.
23: The World Health Organization calls the Ebola outbreak a public health emergency of international concern. There are currently 88 suspected deaths from the virus. And a jury in California has tossed out Elon Musk's lawsuit against OpenAI CEO Sam Altman. 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
22: 4:02, good afternoon. I'm Robert Lang. We started the Commitment 2026 desk. Starting tomorrow, the Maryland State Board of Elections will start mailing out new mail-in ballots to the more than 500,000 people who requested one. This follows a glitch in printing revealed some people got the wrong ballot for the June 23rd primary. Maryland's election administrator, Jared DeMarinis, telling people who already returned their ballot to vote again using the replacement.
7: I would say it's, you know, not as many as we were initially anticipating early on. So we haven't gotten a full count of it, but we are making sure that those ballots that have been returned are secured. We're making sure that if you vote, we want you to vote the replacement ballot.
22: Postcards are being sent to voters. Senator Chris Van Hollen responding to a social media post President Trump made about the mail-in ballot mistake.
8: Senator Van Hollen said the president
9: regularly says things that are completely untrue, and that's a diplomatic way of saying it.
8: The senator added the president's trying to undermine the confidence of voters.
9: And it's very important that voters exercise their civic duty and get out and cast those ballots, whether they're mail-in ballots or showing up at the voting booth.
8: Jared DeMarinis, the state administrator of elections, posted on social media that the wording in President Trump's post regarding Maryland's elections seeks to mislead, sow distrust, and create misinformation. At Morgan State University, Chris Cheon, WBAL News Radio 1090 and FM 101.5.
22: Other news, the state attorney general's independent investigation division has released the name of the man shot to death by Baltimore police officers Thursday morning in a standoff on Caton Avenue. He's 46-year-old Lewis Jackson of Baltimore. The officers involved, Sherrod Watson, a 13-year veteran, and Mark Rankane, a 3-year veteran, both assigned to the patrol division, and both are now on administrative duty. Baltimore County Police continue to investigate Thursday's deadly shooting in Catonsville.
25: Detectives are now calling the shooting a murder and attempted suicide. 21-year-old Kaylee Logston was found shot inside of a home on Hillside Road. And then later on, an adult man turned up at an area hospital with a self-inflicted gunshot wound. Detectives now say that man is the suspect in this case. After police were notified that he was in a relationship with Logston, he remains at the hospital in critical condition. Caitlin Bancroft, WBAL News Radio 1090 and FM 101.5.
22: A man from Montgomery County recovering and talking about the shark attack he survived while surfing Sunday off Assateague Island. Brendan Oster, whose hand was bitten Sunday, spoke today to WBL's Phil Yakubuski.
26: Yelling as I was kind of coming in, whole hand just covered completely in blood. And you see bite marks on basically half the left side of my right hand, so that top half there.
22: Oster made it out of the water, and a surgeon was on the beach, helped him get a tourniquet on his hand. A law enforcement officer slipped and fell while responding. The Ocean City Fire Department says that officer's injuries were not life-threatening.
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27: There's speculation Jackson Holliday could make his season debut this week as the Orioles open a series against the Rays in St. Pete, with reports saying he's joined the club in Florida. Ravens hit the field today, opening 3 days of OTAs in Owings Mills. The Ravens announced they'll hold joint practices with the Vikings and Commanders ahead of their preseason games in August. I'm Rick Hoschel on the home of the Orioles and Ravens, WBAL News Radio 1090 and FM 101.5.
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0: Vehicle Recovery has the right lane blocked in Lockhart on 695 Outer Loop after Liberty Road, currently causing stop-and-go traffic to be backed up to 795. And in Davidsonville on Central Avenue, eastbound between Birdsville Road and Riva Road, is currently closed due to an accident. And an accident in Edgewater on Central Avenue, westbound between Solomon's Island Road, and Riva Road is currently closed due to an accident as well. A crash in Hanover on Aviation Boulevard, southbound between 195 and Stony Run Road, has that road closed. And then a crash in Millersville on East-West Boulevard between Veterans Highway and Governor Stony Parkway is currently causing some traffic issues due to an accident in that area. And then an accident on the off-ramp of on Lithicum Heights on 195 eastbound off-ramp at 170 is currently closed due to a crash as well. And then finally, a crash in Baltimore City on the JFX northbound at Northern Parkway is causing slow traffic and is causing traffic to be backed up to Falls Road. I'm Marquise Lupton, WBAL News Radio 1090 and FM 101.5.
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11: Weather. Mostly clear skies tonight and warm temperatures falling to the 70s overnight. Impact weather continues tomorrow as it will be the hottest day of the year so far. We're seeing temperatures near record highs, 96 across the area. And then into Wednesday, another hot day in the 90s, but the impact weather will also be for the chance of strong to severe thunderstorms into the evening hours. I'm meteorologist Alencia Jenkins on WBAL News Radio 1090 and FM 101.5.
22: 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Story from ABC News. In San Diego, police responding to an active shooter at the Islamic Center of San Diego. A police spokesman says they believe people have been shot. Aerial television footage showing a heavy police presence outside the mosque. The mosque in the heavily residential neighborhood about 9 miles north of downtown San Diego. Children at the mosque school being led single file out of the building. The campus includes the Al Rashid School, which the website to the mosque says offers courses in Arabic language, Islamic studies, and the Quran. No word on the number of people who have been shot. We will have more on this story coming up in the news at 4:30. Robert Lang, WBAL News Radio 1090 and FM 101.5.
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13: Every profession, every classroom, every hospital, every laboratory, every person, and every relationship you have, I know what many of you are feeling about that. I can hear you. There is a fear. There is a fear in your generation that the future has already been written, that the machines are coming, that the jobs are evaporating, that the climate is breaking, that politics is fractured, and that you are inheriting a mess that you did not create.
5: That was a commencement speech yesterday at University of Arizona with the former Google CEO, Eric Schmidt, who got booed when he was talking about AI shaping every profession. There's more to it, but what happens? What happens when the very kids we told to learn computers start graduating terrified of the future those computers are creating? Because that's what we're watching right now across the country. Commencement speakers are getting booed for talking about artificial intelligence. That was just one. I just found out in the headline here, NYU, the commencement speaker, also got booed. Last week, a real estate executive down in Florida, the Tavistock Development Company, Gloria Caulfield, got booed as well. This is from Gloria.
14: The rise of artificial intelligence is the next industrial revolution.
5: Yeah, a little nervous there. There was more. I mean, you can hear these two commencement speeches and you can hear the back and forth of the boos and then the cheers and some more boos. And then also, a music executive, Scott Borchetta, literally responded to students booing him by saying, deal with it. This is Scott Borchetta.
1: AI is rewriting production as we sit here. Deal with it. Like I said, it's a tool.
5: Oh, boy. And honestly, I think those boos are telling us something much bigger. And it is trending. My son, my middle child, he graduates this week from UMBC with a degree in information science. And I'll be honest with you, I'm a little worried. I'm a little worried. Not because he picked the wrong field, because look, a decade ago, even two decades ago, everybody said tech was the future. Yeah, 10 years ago when he was just in grade school, middle school, you know, he was told tech, go into tech, you know, your dad's an engineer and this and that, but go into tech, learn coding, learn computers, go to STEM, go data, go information system. That was the safe path. But now even white collar tech jobs are getting hammered. Amazon alone, remember back in October, they cut roughly 14,000 corporate roles. Another 16,000 in January. We're talking white-collar jobs. And I think there's a couple hundred layoffs coming as well this spring, including the robotics team. And here's the part that keeps hitting me. These are the same young people already using AI themselves that are booing these commencement speakers. So this isn't some anti-tech panic. These kids aren't Amish. They're not anti-computer. They grew up with technology. What they're afraid of is becoming obsolete before they even get started. My son, I was talking to him about this earlier this morning before he did a little road trip with his grandparents because they're in town for his graduation. And he's like, Mom, this is what we're dealing with. His girlfriend who graduated from University of Maryland in College Park, same degree, she graduated in December, hasn't landed anything. He hasn't landed any internships. He shared with me a YouTube video of a student that is just frustrated. It is worried. He is looking to just apply for internships after graduation. He's like, but they're not looking for people that already have degrees. They're looking for people that are juniors or in the middle of their senior year for internships. And they're lost. And it's like, you know, I think the biggest question nobody can answer yet is this. How do you become someone with experience like this kid in this YouTube was sharing? How do you become a senior level engineer if AI wipes out junior level jobs needed to gain experience? How do you gain the experience? That's the part nobody wants to talk about. Because companies love efficiency, right? If one experienced worker is using AI, can now do the work of five entry-level employees, Wall Street cheers, profits go up, stocks go up, productivity rises, right? But what happens to the latter? Because you can't have senior talent without junior opportunity first. So I'd love to hear your thoughts on this. Or am I too worried? Should we just embrace it? Is this just, you know, history in the making? As you know, we went from agriculture to tech and, you know, people thought jobs would be eliminated. Well, we survived, right? Maybe I am overreacting. Maybe we're onto something. Maybe I am onto something. Love to hear your thoughts. 410-467-WBAL. Or you can also text me at the greensolutionsremodeling.com text line at 410-467-9225. 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
8: Traffic and weather.
9: Vehicle recovery has the right lane blocked in Lockhearn on 695 Outer Loop, and this is after Liberty Road, causing stop-and-go traffic to Reisterstown Road. And then Davidson on Central Avenue eastbound between Birdsville Road and Riva Road is currently closed due to a car crash. And then in Hanover on Aviation Boulevard southbound between 195 and Stony Run Road, it is currently closed due to a car crash. In Baltimore City, a crash on Cold Spring Lane east of Lock Raven Boulevard is causing stop-and-go traffic in the area. And then in Millersville, on the East-West Boulevard, eastbound and westbound between Veterans Highway and Governor Stone Parkway, it is currently closed due to a car crash. A car crash in Lithicum Heights has the off-ramp closed, and this is on the 195 eastbound off-ramp to 170. And again, this is due to an accident that currently has Route 170 at Amtrak Way closed. And then in White Marsh, an accident is cleared on 95 southbound right after White Marsh Boulevard, but is still causing some traffic concerns. And our weather from the WBAL TV 11 weather tonight, mostly clear with a low around 71. And then tomorrow, sunny with a high near 96. Tomorrow night, partly cloudy. Tomorrow night, partly cloudy with a low around 74. I'm Marquise Lupton, WBAL News Radio 1090 and FM 101.5.
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13: All right, we're having a conversation about these commencement speakers across the country who are getting booed for talking about AI. Numerous speeches. And here I got my son graduating this week, and I'm going to be paying attention to this commencement speech. I will record it. I will play boos. The boos come about. And he's graduating with a degree in information science. And for the first time, I'm I'm one of numerous parents asking something that, you know, it sounded insane 10 years ago. We're like, look, did our kids prepare for careers that may not exist the same way by the time they arrive? Because we told these young kids, learn computers, learn coding, go to tech. And now you got white collar tech jobs that are getting cut while companies become more efficient with AI. And here's where this gets really strange. We may be entering an era where the economy looks strong on paper while millions of people feel economically insecure. So, am I overreacting here? Or do these kids have a right to feel?

0: hear about what the job market looks like for them. 410-467-WBAL, or you can text me at the greensolutionsremodeling.com text line at 410-467-9225. Let's bring on Joe from Middle River. Thanks for calling in. Joe, am I overreacting here? Hello, Joe? Joe, you were on there for a while. Give me a call back. 410-467-WBAL. Let's bring on Mark from Middle River. Thanks for calling in, Mark. Am I overreacting?
1: No, where's Joe?
0: Yeah.
1: So, I saw this years ago when infrastructure as a service became a thing, right? Mm-hmm. You know, like people I was working with said, our jobs are going to be easier. You know, it's out in the cloud. I'm like, no, your jobs are going to be gone. I mean, let's be realistic about this. Yeah, there is reason to be worried. But the thing is, in the long run, I don't think they can just turn everything over to AI. Somebody has to be responsible for what AI is doing, because all AI is a collection of what somebody else thinks or lots of other people think. There has to be some moral supervision of this. You can't let AI watch AI. In the meantime, and my son graduated yesterday with his MBA. What we already know about students and people in the workforce today is they have to reinvent themselves a few times over their careers.
0: Yeah.
1: So that's a given, right? Yeah. So, I mean, if you've got downtime, you know, spend a little extra money and get some training in something else, right? You know, your son can work on some certifications. My son can work on a CPA, whatever.
0: Yeah.
1: So that's something you can do constructive. The other thing I would recommend is obviously look outside typical professions with your skill set. You know, I mean, IT is everywhere. My kid's got an MBA, so we're looking at healthcare. We're also looking at banking, finance, everything else. And I think the final thing I would say is reach out to contract companies. Mm-hmm. You know, short-term stuff, 6 months. You know, I mean, really what you need is experience and a little bit of cash. And that can sometimes help, because there are companies who don't want to commit to somebody, but they need somebody in to do some work. They need some young talent, someone who can be trained to do it their way and say, we need you to do these tasks. And then, you know, in 6 months, maybe we'll reevaluate. If not, you're on your way, but you had some experience and you got some cash. So that's where I am on this.
0: Yeah. Yeah. Thank you very much, Mark. And that's some great advice. And that's the advice I had given my son. As a matter of fact, I'm trying to find what he actually got certified in, because it wasn't part of his college work, but he was self-taught. He saved himself thousands of dollars in some sort of certification program and tested and passed. So he's got that working on him. Another situation, and this is also what I find fascinating, because not too long ago, I think it was the beginning of his senior year, he was doing these interviews. They had these career fairs, right? He shared one of his, what they call a capstone project, that he worked with a company, and he was the team lead on it. And they were fascinated by that. He got two interviews in person for these companies based on the project he delivered. They thought it was exceptional. One of them did a follow-up interview with him. The guy, and he was so excited. He was telling, he was like, Mom, the guy introduced me to all these people. Hey, this is the kid I was talking about that did this project, blah, blah, blah. Went on in both interviews, these two different companies. They asked him a lot of questions as far as, well, if this happened, what would you do? He thought it was kind of like testing him. As I heard the type of conversations he actually had, to me, it sounded like they were looking for solutions to a problem that already existed. And they say, well, thank you, and got some free advice from a 22-year-old kid. Free advice that they didn't have to pay for. He came in there thinking, I'm going to act like a consultant and tell them all the things they need to know and do and all this stuff. They took it. He found out one of these companies, they ended up not hiring anyone. And that's what made me think, well, man, they're also taking advantage of a young kid and giving free advice. So there's something to be said there. And I worry for him. I worry for a lot of these kids. Here's a text message that came in. It says, kids want jobs paying $100,000 when they graduate and don't take entry level. This is Kim working for 28 years in technology. Well, Kim, let me tell you, my son is not looking for $100,000. He's willing to work for a minimum wage at this point. He knows he's got mom and dad that will take care of him. He can live with us for a while until he gets his foot, you know, settled. But there are a lot of kids like my son that don't need that. Now, what you're saying is true. And honestly, I have to say it's been true for decades. I had family members. I had classmates that thought, I got this degree, and therefore you owe me $100,000. Heck no. No. I told my friends that is impossible. You are so greedy. You got to get your feet wet. You got to build up experience. Who in their right mind is going to hire someone graduating from college with no work experience except maybe waiting some tables to work on computers or in finance or whatever without some experience? There are a lot of kids. Like I said, what you're saying right there, it is true, but it's been going on for more than decades. I mean, I graduated back in the 90s. So let's bring on Gallen here from Middle River. Thanks for calling in, Gallen.
2: Yeah. You know, Isaac Asimov warned about robots years ago.
0: Mm-hmm.
2: That's the future. Robots don't need, health insurance or anything.
0: Mm-hmm.
2: Just use computers. They don't need people anymore.
0: Yeah. Thank you very much, Gallen. Yeah, thank you very much. As a matter of fact, you know, look, this has been going on for some time in China. You know, we're in this race with AI in China. Japan has been utilizing robots and technology for a long time. But for them, their motivation was because the fact that population was shrinking, their workforce is shrinking, and automation for them becomes survival. We're not quite there yet, but I am worried. Am I overreacting or am I on to something? The lines are open, 410-467-WBAL, or you can text me at the greensolutionsremodeling.com text line at 410-467-9225.
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5: In Davidsonville on Central Avenue eastbound between Birdsville Road and Reaver Road, it is currently closed due to a crash. And then in Hanover on Aviation Boulevard southbound between 195 and Stony Run Road, it's currently closed due to a car crash. And in Baltimore City, a crash on Cold Spring Lane currently has traffic backed up on Lock Raven Boulevard and is causing stop-and-go traffic in the area. And the off-ramp in Lithicum Heights on 195 eastbound off-ramp to Route 170. It's closed due to an accident on Amtrak Way. And then the accident in White Marsh on 95 southbound has been cleared, but is still causing some traffic issues after White Marsh Boulevard. I'm Marquise Lupton, WBAL News Radio 1090 and FM 101.5.
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6: 4:30, good afternoon. I'm Robert Lang. Sunny in 93. There is an air quality alert underway as the heat continues. And we're following breaking news in San Diego. A mass shooting at the Islamic Center of San Diego. Reports from police that the shooter has been neutralized. CNN is reporting at least one person has been killed. We are going to get a live update now from ABC News on WBAL.
7: This is a special report from ABC News. I'm Mike Dabusky. California authorities now say they've neutralized the threat to the Islamic Center of San Diego. The center itself posting, "We are safe. Entire school is safe. All kids and staff and teachers are safe as well." The nearby Sharp Memorial Hospital, however, says its disaster procedures have been activated and that they are currently receiving patients. ABC News crime and terrorism analyst Brad Garrett.
8: Many of these sort of mass shootings have a revenge aspect, whether it be personal or whether it be just because of what the mosque represents to the shooter or shooters.
7: San Diego Mayor Todd Gloria posting on social media in the last hour that he's receiving updates from law enforcement. California Governor Gavin Newsom posting similarly that he's been briefed on the situation. There remains a massive police presence outside of the center, which is in the Claremont neighborhood of San Diego. This is ABC News.
6: And stay with WBL News Radio for updates. 4:31 in other news, Maryland is beginning to send out more than 500,000 replacement mail-in ballots tomorrow after a glitch was discovered, leading some people to get the wrong ballot for next month's primary. President Trump this afternoon again weighing in on this on Truth Social, blaming Governor Westmore for trying to, in his words, rig the election and calling for a Justice Department investigation. A Montgomery County man recovering after he was bitten by a shark while surfing off the coast of Assateague Island. Masson's Rock Cabaco reports Jackson Holliday is with the Orioles in Tampa, but has not been added back to the roster. Trevor Rogers on the mound tonight as the Orioles open a series with the Rays. WBL's coverage starts after the news at 5:30. First pitch tonight at 6:40. The Ravens today began 3 days of voluntary OTAs in Owings Mills. Team also announcing joint training camp practices with both the Vikings and the Commanders in August ahead of their preseason games. Stocks were mixed today. Details now in the closing bell report from Bloomberg News, brought to you by Acres Financial Group here on WBAL.
7: This is a Bloomberg Money Minute. Wall Street kicking off the new week mixed as higher oil prices renewed worries about inflation. But stocks were well off the lows of the session after President Trump said serious negotiations are taking place with Iran. And he called off a military strike against that country that was planned for tomorrow. At the close, the Dow up 160 points, a third of 1%. The Nasdaq lost 134, half a percent decline. That was on a sell-off in chipmaker stocks. The S&P lost 5 in oil, north of $108 a barrel. Shares of the Virginia-based electric power utility Dominion Energy up 9.5% after Florida's NextEra Energy offered $67 billion in stock to buy the company as demand to power AI centers continues to rise. Shares of NextEra down 4.5%. And shares of homebuilder stocks like D.R. Horton, KB Home, and Lennar all a little higher today. That's after homebuilder sentiment rose this month. Still historically low, but it's trending higher. Tom Busby, Bloomberg Radio.
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5: Taking a look at our traffic right now, there's an accident that has the right deceleration lane partially blocked, and this is on the 695 inner loop at Wilkins Avenue. Then a crash in Baltimore City on the JFX northbound at Northern Parkway is causing slow traffic at the Falls Road. And then an accident in Middle River on Route 150 Eastern Boulevard north of Lynbrook Road is causing some stop-and-go traffic at Mariners Point Drive. And this... And taking a look at our WBAL-TV 11 weather, tonight mostly clear with a low around 70 degrees. And then tomorrow, sunny with a high near 96. And then tomorrow night, partly cloudy with a low around 74 degrees. I'm Marquise Lupton, WBAL News Radio 1090 and FM 101.5.
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0: Here's where this story gets kind of interesting historically. You know, we may be entering an area where the economy looks strong on paper while millions of people feel economically insecure. And it's not new. Usually, if unemployment spikes, the markets panic, right? But AI may create a world where corporations thrive with fewer workers. Imagine unemployment hitting 10%, right? While earning reports are fantastic. It's not science fiction anymore. It's a possibility. That is what someone has indicated, that we could hit an unemployment rate at 10%. All stemming because of AI. And this is why a lot of young kids graduating college now are so fearful of. And earlier I had mentioned about China, right? China is accelerating AI because they almost have to. Their population is shrinking. Their workforce is shrinking. Automation becomes survival for them. So even if Americans want to slow down, our global competitors are not. And eventually this conversation gets even more uncomfortable. If AI dramatically increases profits while reducing the need for human labor, do companies eventually get taxed differently? Do we have to tax differently? Do we have to tax these data centers more, the AIs, the AI companies? Do we somehow someday see some version of universal basic income? Not because people are lazy, but because technology fundamentally changed the labor market. I don't know. I'm just bringing this up. And honestly, I have been so optimistic about technology. But for the first time, I understand why these graduates are booing. Because deep down, I think they're asking a terrifying question. What if we did everything in society told us to do, and then the rules changed right before we arrived? Are these fears overblown? Are we sleepwalking into a massive economic disruption? And what happens to society when efficiency becomes more valuable than experience? The lines are open, 410-467-WBAL or 410-467-9225. Let's bring on Craig from Harrisford. Thanks for calling in, Craig.
12: Hi, Angela. Well, you've kind of gone over what I talked about. Mm-hmm. This is going to be Main Street versus Wall Street, mm-hmm. where stock values are really high, company profits are really high. You know, it looks really good for people who have money invested, but for people who are looking for jobs, not so good.
0: Mm-hmm.
12: And big problems with these. Part of it is H-1B and all the different classes of H-1 visas.
0: Mm-hmm.
12: I know I'm going to sound xenophobic, but companies want to bring in hundreds of thousands. They'd probably like to have millions of people from countries like Pakistan and India to do, coding jobs and high-tech STEM jobs for half to a third of what people here would get.
0: Yeah.
12: And then you've got the service jobs where people want to pay 10 cents an hour for jobs that, might be minimum wage jobs.
0: Mm-hmm.
12: And the wealthy, the elite, don't really care. As long as their stocks are doing well, as long as their returns are doing well. And, you talk about 10% unemployment, mm-hmm. With very good earnings, it's going to be higher than that. And Trump, and I voted for Trump three times, mm-hmm. Trump is talking about, we still have to have 300,000 Chinese coming over here to take seats to go to our colleges, mm-hmm. because if we don't have 300,000 Chinese students over here, then colleges will go out of business.
0: Mm-hmm.
12: Well, no, colleges will learn how to not pay administrators millions of dollars or pay sports coaches tens of millions of dollars. That's where a lot of that money goes.
0: Yeah.
12: And that's the problem. It's Main Street versus Wall Street is the problem. Wall Street being the investor class, and Main Street being the people who have to work, who have to have jobs.
0: Yeah. Thank you very much. This is an interesting conversation because actually, and I'll probably get into this a little bit later, because there was an interesting article from the Wall Street Journal looking at the job market numbers and where things are going. And how do you describe, if we do hit 10% or more unemployment numbers, do we call that a recession if the economy on paper actually looks good, if companies are more efficient, if they're record profit numbers? I don't know. Let's bring on Mike. Mike from Columbia is telling my producer his son got three offers. What? Tell me about this.
13: My grandson just graduated as a mechanical engineer,
0: uh-huh.
13: and he had an offer of $100,000, $120,000, and $140,000. He took the job for $120,000.
0: Ah, that is awesome.
13: And this is his first job right out of college.
0: Uh huh. Mechanical
13: so
0: engineer.
13: There are jobs out there.
0: Yeah.
13: Paying big money.
0: Uh huh.
13: Certain kids.
0: But I think mechanical engineer is probably a little bit different than, let's say, computer science or IT, though.
13: Yeah, I don't know. But yeah. I'm just saying that some kids are getting big offers.
0: Mm-hmm. Yeah. Yeah. Yeah. Thank you very much, Mike. I think Mike was also referring to one of my listeners who texted in that some of the problem is some of these young kids are expecting $100,000 as soon as they graduate. And that might be true. Maybe it's specific to certain degrees. But in reality, I think a lot of kids like my son, if anyone's looking for someone to hire from information science degree, yeah, some kids are willing to work for next to nothing just to get some experience. But as a caller, I know Brian Neiman spoke about this earlier during the C4 Brian Neiman show, that someone had called in and says, look, I've been in the tech industry for a couple of decades, and I am senior level, and I use AI every single day in my work, and it's made my work more efficient and coding and helps me with this and blah, blah, blah. He goes on and on, but he says, what I think the company has realized is that we are doing so effective with senior employees, people that have more experience, that they're looking at, well, maybe we don't need to hire these kids straight out of college right away. Why hire more people when you guys can do all that job because of AI? And now how do you train future? Because these senior, you know, tech guys are going to be retiring soon. How do you replace that? If you're not going to give junior workers, kids out of college, some experience, because most of these jobs, they require some experience, but they're not getting the opportunities. Let's bring on Keith from Towson. Thanks for calling in, Keith.
14: Okay.
0: Hello, Keith. Keith, Keith, I'm so sorry, but you were kind of breaking up. It sounds like you're on your cell phone. When you get a chance, give me a call back when you get some better reception. If you want to join in, 410-467-WBAL, or you can also text me at the greensolutionsremodeling.com text line at 410-467-9225. Here's a text message that came in. It says, I also think the universities bear some responsibility for preparing students for the job market. They charge an insane tuition, and for that should be on the cutting edge for preparing graduates for the job market. Look, I actually agree with that, right? Universities can't keep charging massive tuition while operating on career advice from 10 years ago. And thankfully, my son is going to graduate from UMBC debt-free, which I know is a blessing right now. But a lot of families are taking on enormous debt for degrees in industries that may be rapidly changing because of AI. And colleges have a responsibility to be honest about that reality and prepare students accordingly. And they also need to prepare the commencement speakers to mention AI in their speeches. It is no wonder they're getting booed. We'll continue this conversation when we come back. You're listening to the Angela Aviles Show here on WBL News Radio 1090 and FM 101.5.
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15: We heard from General Manager Mike Elias over the weekend that Jordan Westberg underwent Tommy John surgery on his partially torn UCL and will not play any games in 2026. They had originally tried the PRP shot back in February, but to no avail. Elias spoke about Westberg's future as a third baseman in the MLB.
16: You're never out of the woods, and so the rehab's always over, but the return rates for Tommy John, particularly for infielders, are really high. So the statistics are really on our side here. And so I don't have any reason to be concerned beyond the statistics. And I know he's going to put everything he's got into it. and Ella Trosh is a great surgeon. So we should be good. It's just going to be a matter of time and hard work.
15: The team will just have to fare without him for the rest of the season. The O's are in Tampa tonight, beginning a three-game series against the Rays. 6:40 is first pitch. Trevor Rogers is on the mound. You can listen to the game right here on WBAL with pregame coverage starting at 5:30. I'm Valerie Preactor on the home of the Baltimore Orioles. 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
5: Off-ramp in Lithicum Heights on 195 eastbound off-ramp to Route 170 is closed due to an accident at Amtrak Way. And then that accident has the right deceleration lane partially blocked on the 695 inner loop at Wilkins Avenue. Emergency road work has the right lane closed in Parkville on Lock Raven Boulevard southbound at Deanwood Road. And it is expected to be there until 7 p.m. tonight. A car crash in Middle River on Eastern Boulevard north of Lynbrook Road at Mariners Point Drive is causing some traffic issues. And then finally, a crash in Baltimore City on Northern Parkway at the JFX is causing traffic issues in the area as well. 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
6: We're following a developing story in San Diego. There has been a shooting at the Islamic Center of San Diego. At least one person has been shot. We'll have a live update at 5 o'clock, plus the latest on mail-in ballots in Maryland. 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
0: All right, we've been talking about how graduation speeches across the country at universities. There's a lot of boos coming out after talking about simply AI. And honestly, I think the reaction says something deeper about where this generation's head is right now. They're on to something. They caught on. They're like, no, this is not a good thing. They are very concerned about their future, and rightfully so. I am also getting a little nervous, especially with my son graduating this week from UMBC with a degree in information science. And And it has me thinking about something I never thought I'd question years ago. Did we spend the last decade telling kids that tech was the safest career path right before AI started reshaping those very jobs? You know, this isn't factory automation anymore. These are white collar careers. We were talking about how many white collar jobs were eliminated by Amazon. Coding, data, research. And yes, some of the young people are still landing incredible jobs, as one of my callers said, making six figures, mechanical engineering. And it's great. Opportunities still exist. Actually, the Washington Post article says there are jobs for every one unemployed person. There is one available. It is low, but their jobs still exist. But the pathway into many careers, I think, is getting smaller as companies use AI to become leaner and more efficient. And that creates a huge question nobody really has an answer for yet. How do young workers gain experience if AI starts replacing the beginner level workforce first? Here, let's go to the phone lines here. Let's bring on Oliver from Merrittsville. Thanks for calling in, Oliver. What do you make of this? Am I overreacting here?
1: I don't think so, Angela. Honestly, I think the gentleman whose grandson got a couple of offers over $100,000 was onto something. Mm-hmm. His grandson got a science degree.
0: Mm-hmm.
1: The Bachelor of Arts is going, I think should be going away.
0: Mm-hmm.
1: The Bachelor of Arts, you come out with not any skills. You know, you get a history degree, a political science degree, you know, a coding degree. It's not the same skills. I mean, you can go and get a blue-collar job and make over $100,000 a year. You know, I think there's a lot of jobs out there that can pay $100,000, but it's not for somebody graduating with a degree in psychology.
0: Mm-hmm.
1: You know, a Bachelor of Arts in psychology.
0: Yeah, I do see that. But I do see, though, kids coming out of, and I've seen this at University of Maryland, even my son's girlfriend, same. They're both getting science degrees, but it is in the realm of computer science. And that is where, when you look at Amazon, who's let go 16,000 white-collar jobs on the tech side back in October, another 14,000 earlier this year, and a couple hundred more in the robotics team, I mean, that is science, and they're eliminating those jobs.
1: Yeah, that's big.
0: Yeah.
1: And I think what it would behoove a lot of those folks to do is to start networking,
0: mm-hmm.
1: and find a way to get their resume onto somebody's desk.
0: Yeah.
1: Because, you know, just going on Indeed or ZipRecruiter and submitting a resume, they're getting thousands of those applications.
0: Exactly.
1: So you got to make a connection.
0: Yeah. Yeah. Yep. Thank you very much, Oliver. Sometimes it's not what you know, it's who you know, right? Here's a couple of text messages. Don't we need teachers? As a matter of fact, that was one of the suggestions I gave to my son. Look, they're looking for tech teachers. Why don't you become a teacher? And here's another one. This texter says, my two cents is drop the keyboard and pick up a hammer or a wrench. Tradesmen will always be needed. Absolutely. Here's another one similar to that. Angelette, plumbing, HVAC, electrical work is the way to go. AI can design, but can't physically do the work. That's from Don. Yeah. Another advice I've given my son is go for your master's, but don't have it in computer science or anything. Do something else, something in business, or an engineer like your dad. Study that. Oh, boy. Actually, when we come back, I want to continue this conversation, but a little bit more interesting twist here. And again, it is based on this article from the Washington Post that I wanted to highlight on. So stay tuned for more.
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5: Taking a look at our traffic, a accident has the right deceleration lane partially blocked on the 695 inner loop, and this is at Wilkins Avenue. Emergency road work has the right lane closed in Parksville on Lock Raven Boulevard, and this is southbound between Deanwood Road. A car crash in Middle River on Eastern Boulevard north of Lindbrook Road at Mariners Point Drive is causing some traffic issues. And then a vehicle recovery is cleared in Lockhorn on the 695 outer loop at Liberty Road. but is still causing some stop-and-go traffic back to Reisterstown Road. And our WBAL-TV 11 weather tonight, mostly clear with a low around 71. Tomorrow, sunny with a high near 96. And tomorrow night, partly cloudy with a low around 74. 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
0: All right, coming up, the economy may look stable on paper. Unemployment is still relatively low, and the stock market's doing fine. So why do Americans, especially young graduates, feel anxious and stuck? Well, a new Washington Post article may explain why this job market feels so different. Stay with me.
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6: Sunny 93, near record heat gripping Baltimore. Maryland sending out new mail-in ballots starting tomorrow. The snafu getting the attention of President Trump. And we have an update on that deadly shooting at an Islamic center in San Diego. The update now from ABC News at 5 o'clock.
24: From ABC News. Lizzie Davis, anchor Prime, streaming weeknights on ABC News Live. Two suspects in a shooting at an Islamic center in San Diego this afternoon have now been killed, and all the children are safe. ABC's Alex Stone has been speaking with law enforcement sources.
25: So my question was, are there victims? And it was yes, and in the plural, and it was yes. But we don't know any more than that as they are actively working it right now. But everything is now going to begin slowing down because a threat is no longer there. As they have cleared the building, they think this is over and done.
24: The Trump administration is opening up a more than $1.7 billion fund to pay claims for alleged victims of government weaponization. It's part of a settlement between President Trump and the administration he runs following the leak of his tax returns by an IRS contractor. ABC News national correspondent Stephen Portnoy has more from Washington.
26: The Justice Department says its new anti-weaponization fund will be controlled by a five-member board appointed by the Attorney General. It's expected to pay out claims to those who experienced what officials call weaponization and lawfare. Democrats say they fear rioters who ransacked the Capitol could now receive taxpayer money. Senate Minority Leader Chuck Schumer calls it depraved.
4: Even in the worst and most corrupt administrations we've had, we've never seen anything like this.
26: Stephen Portnoy, ABC News, Washington.
24: An American is now tested positive for Ebola after working in the Democratic Republic of Congo. That person has now been transferred to a military base in Germany. ABC News medical correspondent Dr. Darian Sutton has more on how Ebola spreads.
7: With Ebola infections, they most often spread when someone is symptomatic, meaning that they have active symptoms, and it often spreads through direct contact with bodily fluids from the infected person.
24: The CDC stresses the risk to the American public remains low. And in Oakland, California, a jury has tossed out Elon Musk's lawsuit against OpenAI CEO Sam Altman, finding the lawsuit was not filed in time. 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
6: 5:02, good afternoon. I'm Robert Lang. A taste of summer ahead of Memorial Day weekend. Temperatures in the 90s through the week, and an air quality alert. But WBAL meteorologist Ava Marie says the heat is going to break ahead of the holiday weekend.
9: And then we're going to see a huge flip in the weather, unfortunately at a time when people are looking forward to going to the pool. Look how it cools off later this week, dropping into the 50s in the 60s. This is Memorial Day weekend, and we are below average for the temperatures. And with those cooler temperatures, there could be many chances for rain.
6: Baltimore City has opened cooling centers. Updated forecast in about 3 minutes. From the Commitment 2026 desk, Maryland State Board of Elections sending out postcards to those who requested mail-in ballots, telling those people not to use the ballot they may have received because of a glitch in the printing that caused some people to get the wrong ballot. This afternoon, Elections Administrator Jared DeMarinis told us what people should do if they've already returned their mail-in ballot.
12: So basically, we're still telling them to vote the replacement ballot because, you know, we are unable to accurately identify who had received the correct ballot, the correct party ballot. And while we have already determined that a majority of people did, we want to make sure everyone does.
6: DeMarinis said only the correct ballot will count. The state will start sending out the replacement ballots tomorrow. President Trump has another Truth Social post on the subject, this time blaming Governor Wes Moore for, in his words, trying to rig the election and calling for a Justice Department investigation. An attorney representing sex abuse survivors suing the Archdiocese of Baltimore doesn't think much of the Archdiocese's latest proposal to restructure during bankruptcy proceedings. In a filing Friday afternoon, the Archdiocese offers to set up two trusts to settle sex abuse claims. One trust will collect money from the church, parishes, schools, and insurance settlements to pay survivors. A second trust would manage lawsuits and insurance claims against insurers that did not settle.
13: The filing doesn't, in my opinion, move the ball at all.
6: Attorney Jonathan Shakur notes the Archdiocese offering only $43.9 million for the first trust, $125 million for the second from insurance settlements. The companies that own and operate the Dolly cargo ship asking a federal judge to delay the civil trial, noting the criminal charges filed against Grace Ocean and Synergy Marine tied to the disaster could hurt their defense. And a man from Montgomery County recovering and talking about the shark attack he survived Sunday while surfing off Assateague Island. Brendan Oster speaking to WBAL's Phil Yakubuski.
14: My whole hand was in his mouth. Basically, after that, it was a lot of panic, shock, actually scared. Basically, clamped it and then pretty much quickly released.
6: Oster made it out of the water. A surgeon was on the beach, helped him get a tourniquet on his hand. Law enforcement officer slipped and fell while responding. The Ocean City Fire Department says the officer's injuries were not life-threatening.
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16: The Orioles open a three-game series against the Rays tonight in St. Pete. Trevor Rogers gets the start, with reports saying Jackson Holliday has joined the club in Florida, but he's not in tonight's lineup. Ravens hit the field today, opening 3 days of OTAs in Owings Mills. The Ravens announced they'll hold joint practices with the Vikings and Commanders ahead of their preseason games in August. I'm Rick Hoschel on the home of the Orioles and Ravens, WBAL News Radio 1090 and FM 101.5.
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11: Traffic.
5: An accident in Baltimore City on Cold Spring Lane east of Lock Raven Boulevard at Fenwick Avenue is causing some traffic issues in the area. Then in Lithicum Heights on 195 eastbound, the off-ramp is closed to Route 170 due to an accident at Amtrak Way. There's a crash that has the right deceleration lane partially blocked on the 695 inner loop at Wilkins Avenue. And then emergency road work has the right lane closed in Parksville on Lock Raven Boulevard southbound at Deanwood Road. A car crash in Middle River on Eastern Boulevard north of Lynbrook Road is causing some traffic issues. And then a crash in Baltimore City on Northern Parkway at the JFX is causing traffic issues in the area as well. I'm Marquise Lupton, WBAL News Radio 1090 and FM 101.5.
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15: Mostly clear and warm tonight. 70 degrees is going to be the overnight low. Impact weather continues tomorrow as it is going to be the hottest day of the year so far. 96 across the area. Then we continue the 90s into Wednesday. And then there will be a chance of showers and possibly some strong thunderstorms into the evening hours on Wednesday. I'm meteorologist Celencia Jenkins on WBAL News Radio, 1090 and FM 101.5.
6: We have sunshine 93, and there is an air quality alert for today. An update on our top story this hour. Three people have died, according to police in San Diego, in the shooting at the Islamic Center of San Diego. One of whom, according to police, who are holding a news conference right now, said is a security officer. The other two were the suspects. This in San Diego. Next update from ABC News at 5:30. 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
0: All right, what if the economy isn't collapsing, but the path forward for workers is? Because I think that's the anxiety that so many Americans are feeling right now. And this new Washington Post article captured it perfectly. The economy, technically speaking, is relatively stable. Unemployment is still fairly low. The stock market is doing okay. Businesses aren't laying off people en masse, except for Amazon that we mentioned. But emotionally, this article talks about how people are feeling stuck. This article describes what economists are calling a low-hire, low-fire economy, meaning companies aren't massively firing people, but they aren't really hiring much either. So workers are frozen. People are scared to leave jobs. I know a few people myself that are so afraid. They've been in the same company for so long, but they're like, I don't feel appreciated. I haven't gotten a significant raise, but I don't want to leave because have you seen the market out there? It's tough. And then we were just talking about how graduates are struggling to get started in certain industries. And then businesses, they're becoming leaner and more cautious at the exact same time. And honestly, I think AI is sitting quietly in the background of all of this. Not always directly replacing workers yet, but changing the psychology of hiring itself. Because if you're a company executive right now, you may be thinking something like, why hire 5 entry-level employees today if AI tools may let 2 experienced employees do the same work tomorrow? And that changes everything. And I'll tell you why this hits me personally, because my son graduates. As I said numerous times, he graduates this week from UMBC with a degree in information science. And like a lot of parents, I'm proud. But I am concerned. I am also concerned because for years, you know, schools, industry leaders, families, people were telling these kids to go into tech, learn some coding, learn information systems, computer science, learn the computers, all that. IT, that was supposed to be the safe route. And now many of those white-collar industries in tech, in finance, professional services mentioned here in this Washington Post article are slowly down at the exact moment AI is making businesses more efficient. That's why I think these conversations about AI are getting so emotional. Not because young people hate technology. These graduates themselves, they use AI every single day. They use technology every single day. But I think many of them are wondering, will there even be a ladder left for me to climb? A lot of them just want to climb. A lot of them want to do the grunt work like my son and work their way up. They do. Now, here's the uncomfortable question nobody seems able to answer, honestly. How do you become senior level talent if companies stop hiring junior level workers? Because that's the problem. Every experienced analyst, programmer, executive, they started somewhere, right? But if AI helps companies reduce entry-level hiring, where does the next generation gain some experience? And the Washington Post article points out something really important. Workers are already afraid to move. People that are already, they already have experience. They are afraid to move. People aren't quitting jobs like they were after COVID. Hiring has slowed dramatically. Many workers feel trapped because they fear. They fear a long, miserable job search if they leave. And the longer people stay unemployed, the harder it becomes to get hired again. Or the longer a person stays, you know, working in the food industry, yet they have a college degree, the harder they become employable in that industry. And that creates this vicious cycle where people lose confidence and employers get suspicious and workers begin feeling disposable. And I think AI amplifies that fear. Because now it's just not, can somebody else do my job? It's, can software do enough of my job that I never even get the opportunity? That is a completely different psychological fear that America has dealt with, you know, that we've never dealt with before. And that's what makes this moment so strange, is that the economy itself may still look healthy on paper, record profits out there. You know, that's the expectation violation here, right? Usually if unemployment spikes, markets crash and companies panic. But AI may create a world where productivity rises and corporations, they stay profitable and the stock market does well while workers increasingly feel uncertain and economically insecure. And I'm seeing more, you know, my son shared this YouTube video of a young graduate talking about what it's like for him right now and not being able to secure a job. And the vibe I got from him was sadness and probably the early stages of depression. This is a different kind of economy. A different kind of economy that we're dealing with right now. And I want to hear from you. Are people overthinking AI, or are workers sensing a real economic transformation happening underneath the surface? And if entry-level white-collar jobs begin disappearing, what happens to the next generation trying to build careers in the first place? And are you someone caught in the middle here, as this Washington Post article describes, this low hire, low fire economy where you feel like you're ready to move, but you're so afraid to move because you know the job market is very tough out there. The lines are open, 410-467-WBAL, or you can also text me at the greensolutionsremodeling.com text line at 410-467-9225. 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
11: Traffic and weather.
12: Taking a look at our traffic situation right now. There's a disabled vehicle that has the right lane and right deceleration lane blocked in Frederick, and this is on 70 westbound at US 40 and causing some stop and go traffic to Route 144. In Anne Arundel County, on Central Avenue eastbound between Birdsville Road and Reva Road, it's currently closed due to an accident. And in that same area, on the westbound portion, it's closed as well due to that same accident on Central Avenue westbound between Solomon's Island Road and Reva Road. In Hanover, on Aviation Boulevard southbound between 195 and Stony Run Road, it's closed due to an accident. And an off-ramp in Lithicum Heights on 195 eastbound off-ramp to Route 170 is closed due to an accident on Amtrak Way. And then finally, emergency road work has the right lane closed in Parkville on Lock Raven Boulevard southbound at Deanwood Road and is expected to be there until 7 p.m. Our WBAL-TV weather, TV 11 weather, tonight mostly clear with a low around 71 degrees. And tomorrow, sunny with a high near 96. And tomorrow night, partly cloudy with a low around 74. I'm Marquise Lupton, WBAL News Radio 1090 and FM 101.5.
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13: I got a text message that came in. It says, I have two children who have been out of college almost 2 years. The other over 2 years. Can't find jobs and the degrees they selected. One child is IT, works at Wegmans. The other child went into international affairs, government, and works in the factory. These jobs that are entry level require 3 to 5 years experience. You can't get experience if nobody gives you a job. Oh, boy. Another one here says, is your son willing to get his hands dirty? Not everyone needs a computer programmer or sociologist. That's Joe from Glen Arm. Yeah, my son is willing to get his hand dirty. He actually started a little moving type thing for seniors, help with one of his friends, and they're, I call them the college, what are those guys, the movers that are college hunks, yeah, they're the college junks, hall trunk, junk or something like that. Yeah, he started getting his hands dirty. Let's bring on Callie from Baltimore County. Thanks for calling in, Callie. What do you make of this interesting story from the Washington Post?
14: Well, one thing that's kind of being left out of this is the federal government is hiring a lot of IT people. Mm-hmm. If you go to USA Jobs.
13: Thank you.
14: But what they're looking for is usajobs.gov. Mm-hmm. But it seems like they're all looking for specific skill sets so that if you have

0: experience with COBOL or, you know, different types of technology. That's kind of what they're honing in on, is people with skill sets, yeah. whether, you know, and rather than general degrees.
1: Yeah, I get that. Thank you very much, Callie. As a matter of fact, USA Jobs is one of the places I sent. I said, honey, they're looking there. And my husband gets in the middle of the discussion, because my husband used to be a federal employee too. He's like, you gotta be very precise, because the other thing with the applications at USA Jobs is very technical. And if you miss something, your application is rejected. Let alone, there are thousands of people also applying for the same job. Let's bring on David from Perry Hall. Thanks for calling in, David.
2: Yeah, this is an interesting conversation. So, but I would challenge what you said earlier. We have had major disruptions in our economy before, where, you know, people have had to shift industries. Think back 100 years ago when the internal combustion engine came on board. How did that, that improved things?
1: Yeah.
2: Think just more recently, 30 some years ago when the internet started.
1: Mm-hmm.
2: That changed a lot.
1: You got to reinvent yourself.
2: It's like, yes, there is going to be disruption, but there's more available than ever before.
1: Yeah.
2: With all of that. So, yes, it's disheartening. I can understand that 100%. Mm-hmm. But be persistent. You know, if you have to change, your direction some, you don't know where that's going to lead. But try to be positive and keep moving forward. And there is work out there. And then I would also plug Mike Rowe Jobs, I think it is.
1: Yeah, Mike is awesome. I love his stuff.
2: So he's such a fan of the trades, and I think that's been sorely missed for many, many years.
1: Yeah, thank you very much. Yeah, Mike Rowe, he said, look, AI is not really coming after these type of dirty jobs, right? So he's on to something. Let's bring on another Mike. Mike from Baltimore. Thanks for calling in, Mike. Not Mike Rowe, right?
3: No, not quite. How you doing, Angela?
1: I'm good. What are your thoughts on this economic this outlook for the young generation?
3: Well, first, I want to say something to the parents. Mm-hmm. You know, the parents need to pay strict attention to what their child is going to go to school for.
1: Mm-hmm.
3: And they need to be cognizant of, is there going to be a job for a floor designer or some job that doesn't make sense. Sometimes your kids go to school and they pick up a skill, or they go to college to get a degree, and it's really not worth it. In the Department of Labor, there are hundreds of thousands of well-paying jobs that nobody gets, and they have to seek the applicants or the employees from other countries. I'm in the building trade. I'm an HVAC technician, and we still have a shortage of HVAC technicians, and over $150,000 a year. Also, I'm a train control technician.
1: Mm-hmm.
3: I work two jobs, love them both. And train control is an area that we've been short people for probably 20 years now.
1: Let me ask you a question, because some people have said, I'm so sick and tired of this young generation because they want $100,000 off the get-go. But I'm pretty sure that wasn't like for you in the beginning, but you built up to it, correct?
3: Well, they were both good paying jobs because you got to have a skill. I'm going to say one thing to you. You're going to get a good, your reward in life will be based on three things.
1: Mm-hmm.
3: What you do in life, how well you do it, and how difficult it is for your employer to replace you.
1: Mm-hmm.
3: And that's as simple as it is. What you do in life determines your pay.
1: Yeah.
3: And so even at your employment, it determines whether you're going to be hired or not. So if people don't have an idea, if they haven't planned, now most college kids, they did plan college,
1: mm-hmm.
3: but sometimes you have to be, you got to have a contingency plan. Something changes.
1: Yeah.
3: And that's what's going to happen with AI. The phone came, the internet came.
1: Mm-hmm.
3: I mean, all these, I'm just looking at hand tools on the railroad. We used to do things by hand.
1: Yeah.
3: Now we have power tools. It doesn't take us anywhere near the time that it took 30 years ago for us to do something on the tracks.
1: Yeah. Thank you very much, Mike. Yeah. I mean, we have to adjust. We have to adapt. We have to reinvent ourselves. I know I have myself. But there is a trend here with this young generation booing AI at these commencement speeches. You have a lot of workers frustrated, people with experience that are not moving from one job to another or not getting the opportunities to grow within their company because of technology advancement. And so I think it is a legitimate concern that people have, and it will be here for a while. Here's a text that came in. It says, I'm so frustrated with young people today. They're too picky on what they want to do. I graduated with a business degree. There were no jobs in the 80s. I became an admin assistant and got my foot in the door. But see, this is the thing. My son, at least for my son, he's willing to do the dirty jobs and work as an assistant to get his foot in the door. There's not all kids are like that. Stay tuned for more.
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5: Traffic and weather.
6: Taking a look at our traffic, an accident has been moved to the left shoulder in Woodlawn on 70 eastbound 695. Stop and go traffic backed up to the Patapsco River Bridge. Accident has the right lane blocked in Lutherville Timonium on York Road northbound at Pedonia Road. And it is a 5-vehicle car crash that is involved. The off-ramp has been reopened in Lithicum Heights on 195 eastbound off-ramp to Route 170. And then emergency road work has the right lane closed in Parkville on Lock Raven Boulevard southbound at Deanwood Road and is expected to be there until 7 p.m. And then lastly, a accident has been cleared in Anne Arundel County on Route 214 Central Avenue on the east and westbound lanes. And this is between Davidsonville Road and Riva Road. I'm Marquise Lupton, WBAL News Radio 1090 and FM 101.5.
1: All right, got a short show today. Coming up are the Orioles. The Orioles against the Tampa Bay Rays. Yeah, sometimes it's a house divided because my boys love the Rays and they love the Orioles. But we still have family in Tampa. But go O's, definitely. And thanks for the people that texted in saying that my son will do fine. I absolutely do think he'll be fine. And thanks to all the people that showed up yesterday at Camden Yards for this whole gentleman's ride. We raised a lot of money for cancer research and men's health. And the best part of this is we beat D.C. when it came to fundraising. See you tomorrow.
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7: 5:30, sunny, 92. Air quality alert continues. I'm Robert Lang. WBAL meteorologist Ava Marie says the heat will break Wednesday and Thursday. It'll be cool and rainy from the Memorial Day weekend. Cooling centers are open in the city. Now to San Diego. 3 adults, 2 suspects killed at the Islamic Center of San Diego. The update now, live from ABC News.
8: This is a special report from ABC News. I'm Mike Dubusky. After an active shooter situation played out at a mosque in San Diego this afternoon, Police Chief Scott Wall now says
9: there is no further threat. Both suspects in this case are deceased. All of the kids are safe.
8: Those two suspects are believed to have died from self-inflicted gunshot wounds. Police also say a security guard was killed in the incident, as well as 2 other victims. The campus is a school for children ages 5 and up, where they taught Arabic and the Quran. Former FBI agent and ABC News contributor Brad Garrett.
10: So you don't know whether it's directly related to the kids or not. Clearly, the first people you want to get out of these scenarios are the kids.
8: California Governor Gavin Newsom says he's been briefed on the situation, as has President Trump. This is ABC News.
7: 5:31, Maryland beginning to send out more than 500,000 replacement mail-in ballots tomorrow after a glitch was discovered, leading some people to get the wrong ballot for next month's primary. Montgomery County man recovering after he was bitten by a shark while surfing off of Assateague on Sunday. Stocks mixed today, Ravens with OTAs and joint practices with the Vikings and Commanders in August. Orioles Rays first pitch with Trevor Rogers on the mound at 6:40 tonight. Our coverage starts right after traffic and weather. That's coming up next. Right here on WBAL News Radio 1090 and FM 101.5.
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5: Traffic and weather.
6: Taking a look at our traffic, a accident has been moved to the left shoulder in Woodlawn on 70 eastbound and 695 with stop-and-go traffic backed up to the Patasko River Bridge. Accident has the right lane blocked in Lutherville Timonium on York Road northbound at Pedonia Road, and a five-vehicle crash is involved in this. In Lithicum Heights, the off-ramp has been reopened on the 195 eastbound off-ramp to Route 170. An emergency road work has the right lane closed in Parkville on Lock Raven Boulevard southbound, and this is at Deanwood Road. And the road work is expected to be there until 7 p.m. In Anne Arundel County, an accident has been cleared on Central Avenue on both eastbound and westbound from Davidsonville, Birdsville Road, and Riva Road. And an accident has also been cleared in Hanover at Aviation Boulevard southbound between 195 and Stony Run Road. I'm Marquise Lupton, WBAL News Radio 1090 and FM 101.5.
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5: Welcome into Orioles Game Day. I'm your host, Valerie Preactor. The Orioles avoided the sweep this weekend in D.C. They did lose the series, but hey, they did come away with one win. And we'll take it. Sunday afternoon in D.C., the series finale between the Orioles and the Nationals. The O's offense came to life top of the first. Gunnar Henderson gets into one.
12: The 1-1. Gunnar hits it high and deep into right field. Down the line it goes, and that baby is gone. A homer for Gunnar. And the Orioles get a lead in the first. 1-0 Baltimore on number 10 from Gunnar Henderson.
5: His first home run since the end of April. Yeah, it's been a while. Then Coby Mayo in the top of the second followed suit with a shot of his own.
12: The 2-2 to Coby Mayo. He hits it high in the air, deep to left field. That one is long gone. He kept this fair, and he hit it out. A Coby Mayo two-run homer, and it's 3-0 Baltimore.
5: That one was needed because on Saturday, Coby Mayo hit a towering ball over into left field, and it just went over the foul pole, and they ruled it foul. So, very disappointing. That at-bat actually ended up with a strikeout, and we know how Saturday went. It was a debacle. So Sunday, he deserved a two-run home run. Coby Mayo getting it done. The Orioles take a 3-0 lead in the top of the second. Brandon Young on the hill only pitched into the fourth. So in the bottom of the second, he allowed a solo home run.
12: The 3-1. That's hit deep to left field. Way back it goes, and Jacob Young has a homer off Brandon Young. 3-1 Baltimore.
5: Then in the top of the third, Pete Alonso extended the O's lead.
13: Runner for first is going. Alonso swings, hits it in the air out to right field. Wood is underneath it. He'll make the play. Runner goes back to first base, tagging at third and coming down the line is Taylor Ward. That's a sacrifice fly for Pete Alonso. RBI number 24, and it's 4-1 Baltimore.
5: And the offense continued for the O's in the top of the fourth with Colton Cowser getting involved.
13: The pitch from Michaelis. Swinging a high fly ball. Deep right field. Wood stops at the wall. That'll do it. Orioles strike again. Their third home run of the afternoon is a sizzler over the wall in right field. And the first of the season for Colton Cowser. A two-run shot. 6-1 Baltimore.
5: So Brandon Young's day is short. He only goes 3 2/3 innings. He allowed 2 earned runs on 5 hits, 3 walks, and just 3 strikeouts. Yeah, he gave up a sacrifice fly in the fourth, as well as an RBI single to James Wood.
13: Brandon Young set for his 70th pitch. He brings it, and Wood chops it off the plate. It'll clear the mound. Tough play. Dies in the middle of the diamond. Henderson with a pump fake towards first, but no further throw. He was trying to bait Jacob Young whether or not he would round the corner at third. And the Orioles could attempt a back pick, but that'll go down as an infield single.
5: So Brandon Young is out. Anthony Nunez finishes that inning, goes back out for the fifth, has a scoreless outing, 3 strikeouts for Nunez. Then Tyler Wells comes in to pitch 2 innings, and he allows a run.
13: Wells in the 0-2, pull to the ground towards first base. Diving attempt made by Alonso. It ricochets off his glove and shoots to the extreme opposite side of the diamond. A run will come in for the Nationals as Woods scores, as C.J. Abrams banks it off the skillet of Pete Alonso. Everybody is safe. There are now runners at first and second.
5: That was a crazy play, because if you watched it on Masson, you would see that Pete Alonso, it looked like he had a pickleball paddle, and he just knocked it back over toward third base. It was bizarre, even though it just hit off his glove. So that scored C.J. Abrams in the 7th inning. O's still lead it 6-3. And just in case, Gunnar Henderson drove in the insurance run in the 9th.
12: The pitch. Gunner strokes one up the middle. That's through. It's a base hit into center field, and Jeremiah Jackson will come home and score. A 4-hit day for Gunner, and the Orioles have a 7-3 lead.
5: That would be the final score. The Orioles avoid the sweep. They get one win in this series against the Nationals in D.C. Postgame, Craig Albernaz talking about Colton Cowser's first home run of the season.
14: Yeah, it was awesome. Even his first at bat when he drove it to left field. Like, it was really good swing on time. Like, everything that you wanted to see. And then the home run was vintage Cowser. You know, getting ready early, going to pitch to hit and put a good pass on it. And he has that juice in him.
5: Vintage Cowser. I love that. Also, Kobe Mayo and his at-bats. How are those looking to you?
14: Yeah, absolutely. It's like anything for a young player. There's ebbs and flows in the season. But, you know, with Mayo right now, he's being very diligent with his plan and his approach. And that's something where he kind of, when he strays away from it, is when you kind of see the lackluster results. But, you know, as of late, he's sticking with his plan, and he has juice. Everyone can see it, the bat speed. So it was great to see him just stick with his plan pretty much the whole series.
5: All right, now I want to jump back to when we heard from general manager Mike Elias this weekend about Jordan Westberg undergoing Tommy John surgery on his partially torn UCL in the elbow, and he will miss the rest of the season.
15: A huge blow for the team, and it's an unexpected one. It wasn't something that we were braced for coming into the year. To Jordan's credit, he wanted to try everything he could to come back and help the team this year, and help the team as an infielder, but it just wasn't working out with the conservative route. So we went ahead and got the surgery, and I don't think much, if anything, was lost in terms of his 2027 timeline. So that's kind of why we went with that approach.
5: So as he alluded to, Jordan Westberg did do a PRP shot in the elbow back in February. And we found out about this injury initially during spring training. And as they were going into the season, we found out it was an elbow, which is way more serious than really anything else when it comes to baseball. Even though he's not a pitcher, that's still a really long throw from third base to first. So for him, that's vital. So he goes for the PRP shot. That doesn't work. That was February. Here we are, fast forward to May, and they are just getting to Tommy John surgery now. It already happened. It's over with. He's going to start going through rehab. And as Elias said, he'll hopefully be ready for 2027. My thought process is, why does it take so long to get to this conclusion? Kyle Bradish went through PRP. That didn't work. He had to go through Tommy John. Why are we still working with the middleman here? Just jump to the surgery. It's already bad enough to go through Tommy John surgery. I understand them trying to avoid it for the sake of the player, but even with a partially torn UCL, whether it's not fully torn, that's still serious. And I don't know that it's going to heal on its own. I feel like we just haven't seen the success with the PRP shot. And we need to move forward. So what about Jordan Westberg's future at third base in the big leagues?
15: You're never out of the woods, and so the rehab's always over, but the return rates for Tommy John, particularly for infielders, are really high. So the statistics are really on our side here, and so I don't have any reason to be concerned beyond the statistics. And I know he's going to put everything he's got into it, and Elitrosh is a great surgeon, so we should be good. It's just going to be a matter of time and hard work.
5: I think the question also is, coming from a lot of fans and media members about Jordan Westberg, is it's not just this, right? He's dealt with many injuries over the past couple of years that have kept him from the field when the Orioles need him most. So are you guys thinking about that when looking at the future of Jordan Westberg here in Baltimore?
15: You know, whenever a guy like him has had a bunch of little different injuries, you know, it turns into a thing, but there's nothing there's nothing chronically in his body that should prevent him from having a full, healthy Major League season again. I just think he keeps getting struck by lightning when it comes to injuries. And, you know, this is something, it's a major injury, but it's usually fixed by the surgery, and he should be fine. He should be good himself. You know, hopefully he gets a good amount of time to rest and strengthen the rest of his body. And I think one thing that, you know, we've seen over the last few years with this team is he's a huge part of making the team click. So we'll do our best to grind on without him, but we'll be very eager to have him back. And I know what a hard worker is and what a big heart he has. So I'm extremely confident his rehab will go great.
5: So that's the injury update from General Manager Mike Elias on third baseman Jordan Westberg undergoing Tommy John surgery on his right throwing elbow because of that partially torn UCL. That's done. His rehab has started, and we move forward. The Orioles are in Tampa tonight, taking on the first place Tampa Bay Rays for the very first time this season. 6:40 is first pitch. We'll have it for you right here on WBAL.
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22: Traffic and weather.
6: Taking a look at our traffic, an accident has been moved to the left shoulder in Woodlawn on 70 eastbound with stop-and-go traffic that is backing traffic up to the Patasko River Bridge. And then an accident has the right lane blocked in Lutherville Timonium on York Road northbound at Pedonia Road. That has it. That is in. There's a 5-vehicle car crash involved in that incident. In Lithicum Heights, the off-ramp has been reopened on the 195 eastbound off-ramp, and this is at Route 170. And emergency road work has a right lane closed in Parkville on Lake Raven Boulevard southbound at Deanwood Road and is expected to be there until 7 p.m. tonight. WBAL TV 11 weather tonight, mostly clear with a low around 71, and then tomorrow sunny with a high near 96. Tomorrow night, partly cloudy with a low around 74. I'm Marquise Lupton, WBAL News Radio 1090 and FM 101.5.
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5: Welcome back into Orioles game day. I'm Valerie Preactor. The Orioles are taking on the Tampa Bay Rays for the first time this season down in Tropicana Field. 6:40 is first pitch. You can listen to the game right here on WBAL. We are leading you right up to it. And it's time to bring in our guest of the show. Chris Adams-Walls is here from the Tampa Bay Rays broadcast. He hosts the pre and post game show. Let's bring him in. I have to start, since we were talking about it off air, being back at Tropicana Field, what has it been like for the start of the season?
23: Oh, man. Well, thanks for having me on, Valerie. I appreciate it. And it's home. We're back home. Last season, we had some fun at Steinbrenner Field. It was a unique experience to not only be on the Tampa side, but to be outside in the middle of July in Florida. And miraculously, we didn't have a single rain out somehow.
5: Crazy.
23: We did have a few delays, but obviously very thankful to the Yankees for letting us stay at their place for a few months. But I mean, it's just been amazing to be back at Tropicana Field. I think that people have a greater appreciation for Tropicana Field now.
5: Sure.
23: And it gets knocked all the time, but you know, people will come and see, and the Orioles will see tonight that the place looks better than ever, and the crowds have been awesome, and of course the Rays are playing really well, so it's just been outstanding to be back home. Feels
5: yeah.
23: good.
5: Maybe it's a good luck charm this year. Obviously, the Rays currently in first place in the AL East division. They've got the best record in the American League as well. The Yankees were leading there for a bit, about the first month or so. But did you feel or see a shift in this team that led them to be at the top where they are now?
23: That's a really good question. I think it's been kind of gradual. I don't think anybody thought that they were going to have 30 wins after their first 45 games. Like, that's been a pleasant surprise. But you talk to the players, and during spring training, it's a really tight-knit unit, and guys just really like one another. I think the first game we played this season was in St. Louis, and we started the year on the road with, I think, 9 games in 11 days. So that was a good bonding opportunity. But we heard stories of before the first game, because they flew in, I think, a day or two before that opener, that everybody on the team came downstairs to go out to dinner together. Like, that never happens. And this is something that occurs pretty much every time that we go on the road this year. It's an egoless bunch. There are no bad eggs, really. And so it's everybody's playing for the other guy. And I mean, you'll see Rays manager Kevin Cash likes to use just about everybody on the bench on a day-to-day basis. So that's pretty cool. Guys know their roles. This team bunts quite a bit. So, I mean, they started 2-5, if you can believe that. And, you know, they're 28-10 since. So it's been great defense, elite pitching, I would say, timely hitting. They're not going to wow you with offense, with home runs, but they can hit them occasionally. They move guys over. We bunt a fair amount. So, I mean, it's been kind of gradual, but now this is the brand that we've grown accustomed to seeing, and the results kind of speak for themselves.
5: Chris, who do you think is spearheading that camaraderie within this clubhouse?
23: That's a good question. I do think it's a number of different guys, but maybe the head of the squad would be Shane McClanahan. I just think having him back has been massive. And it's tough to be the top leader of any team if you're a pitcher, just because you don't play every day. But I think back to what happened last season, and then in 2024, and then I go back to 2023, that Rays team started 13-0, of course. They made the playoffs. They were the most recent Rays team to get to the postseason. Then we didn't go to the playoffs each of the last 2 years. And you look back and you think, like, well, who was missing? And it was Shane McClanahan.
5: Yeah.
23: Shane was on the team in 23. Then he went down in August, had Tommy John surgery, worked really hard to get back to the 25 season. The last start of spring training in 2025, he did something to the nerve and his tricep, and then he ended up missing all of 25. So he has not been around really the last couple of years. And I don't think it's an accident that he's back and he's clicking, and this team is just all hands on deck and they're all working really well together. So I would say he's probably the difference maker, but you have veterans like Steven Matz who have come in.
5: Yeah.
23: Nick Martinez has the second best ERA in baseball as we speak. He's been unbelievable. Cedric Mullins, another guy who you guys know well, up in Baltimore. He's been terrific. So it's a nice mix of personalities, I would say, but I think Shane might be the guy this year.
5: Pre-post host for the Rays, we were talking to Chris Adams-Walls. Yeah, a highlight of this team. You kind of just went through a couple of them, but the rotation, the O's are going to see Shane McClanahan on the hill tonight. What should they expect, not only tonight, but the rest of this series?
23: It's a good question. From Shane, I think you can expect it to be pretty difficult to score runs. He's now gone four straight starts without allowing a run.
5: The last time
23: he allowed a run, it was April 19th. So it's been about a month for Shane. So he's on a consecutive scoreless inning streak of 21 2/3 innings. He faced the Twins, the Giants, and then the Blue Jays back-to-back. And again, hasn't allowed a run over his last four starts. And that spans almost 22 innings. I mean, Shane has everything working right now. And it was hard for him coming back, like I mentioned, he missed like 2.5 years almost.
5: Yep.
23: And I think he thought it was going to be easier than it turned out to be to get back into the swing of things, so to speak, just from an endurance standpoint. But he would say in every post-game scrum, and none of his starts were really that bad. It just wasn't up to his standard. It wasn't up to the standard that Rays fans are used to seeing him pitch at.
5: Sure.
23: But now it appears that he is kind of back to being that guy. The changeup is working really well. He's got good breaking stuff, and the fastball, of course, has been terrific. So I think runs could be hard to come by if you're an Orioles player or a fan tonight. As far as the rest of the series goes, you're looking at Griffin Jax. Jax is on an interesting path right now because the Rays acquired him from the Twins last year, straight up for Taj Bradley, a starting pitcher, but the Rays had Jax in the bullpen, as did Minnesota. Now he's kind of working as a starter. He's on the Zach Littell track, the Drew Rasmussen track. Yeah, kind of going from reliever to starting pitcher. And if anybody can do it, it's anybody with the Tampa Bay Rays, just because what Kyle Snyder's able to do. And Griffin Jax has been very good as a starter so far. He was not very good as a reliever, so he's still a work in progress, but he's coming off of a pretty decent start against the Blue Jays. A lot of walks. I think he's going to want to cut down on those. And then I think it's TBA for Wednesday when we have the return of Shane Boz to Tropicana Field. So that'll be fun to see Shane. I think you might see Steven Matz in that spot because Matz has been on the IL for a bit, but I think there's a chance that he comes off of the injured list and pitches on Wednesday. So you'll see a wide array of Rays arms in this three-game series. And then, of course, we're going to go up to Baltimore and see you guys. So you'll see some more next week.
5: Yeah, I was just going to say that. It's the Orioles' first time back at Tropicana Field starting tonight. But, yeah, they'll be back, the Rays, up here in Baltimore next week. So two series in about a week. A lot of time to get to know each other. So six games here in the next 10 days or so. Chris Adams-Walls, thank you so much for coming on Orioles Game Day. We really appreciate it.
23: 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Thanks for having me, Valerie.
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0: Traffic and weather.
6: Taking a look at our traffic, there's an accident in Jessup on the BW Parkway northbound after Route 32 that is causing stop-and-go traffic and has traffic backed up to Route 198. A five-vehicle crash has the right lane blocked in Lutherville Timonium on York Road northbound between Fredonia Road and Warren Road. Emergency road work has the right lane closed in Parkville on Lock Raven Boulevard southbound at Deanwood Road and is expected to be there until 7 p.m. And then we have accidents all around. An accident in Towson on Delaney Valley Road near 695 at Hampton Lane is causing traffic issues in the area. And then an accident in Middle River on Route 150 Eastern Boulevard at Wilson Point Road is causing traffic concerns in the area. And finally, an accident in Baltimore on Solomon Island Road near Deal Road is causing some slowdowns. I'm Marquise Lupton, WBAL News Radio, 1090 and FM 101.5.
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2: Allstate claimed the ship was in good working order and then lied to investigators about their actions when they were questioned.
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0: 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We've seen it all with Maryland weather this spring. 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Check with WBAL and the WBAL-TV 11 meteorologists for changing conditions.
1: Near record warmth expected today and tomorrow.
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5: Trevor Rogers is on the hill tonight for the Orioles, looking to get back on track. He's got a 2-4 record with a 5.77 ERA. And the Orioles are about to go up against Shane McClanahan of the Rays, who currently is on a 21-inning streak of scoreless baseball. That's right, 21 2/3 innings consecutive scoreless baseball for Shane McClanahan. It's the third longest active streak in the majors right now. The Orioles have their work cut out for them at the plate tonight. 6:40 is first pitch. That does it for me here on Orioles Game Day. I'm Valerie Preactor. Enjoy the game, everybody.
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7: Sunny and 91 in the news this Monday night, near record heat today in Baltimore. The state of Maryland tomorrow starts sending out replacement mail-in ballots after a glitch was discovered. President Trump weighed in minutes ago. We'll tell you what he had to say. We'll hear about a Maryland man who survived a shark attack off Assateague, and there was a deadly mosque attack in San Diego. The update now from ABC News at 6.
26: From ABC News, Mike Dubusky. Police now say two gunmen are dead who allegedly stormed the Islamic Center of San Diego this afternoon. San Diego Police Chief Scott Wall says all the children who were on site were evacuated and are now safe, but there were adult casualties.
27: Our hearts go out to the families that are in this moment being notified of what has happened to their loved ones. We have three confirmed adults that are deceased at the Islamic Center.
26: An investigation into the shooter's motives is now underway. President Trump writing on social media this afternoon that the U.S. will hold off on a planned military attack on Iran that had been scheduled for tomorrow.
28: That pause, according to the president, is because, quote, serious negotiations are now taking place and a deal acceptable to the U.S., quote, will be made. Still, the president warned he's asked the Pentagon to prepare for, quote, a full large-scale assault on Iran on a moment's notice in the event that an acceptable deal is not reached. Karen Travis, ABC News, the White House.
26: An American citizen has tested positive for the Ebola virus and is now being held at a U.S. military base in Germany. That person, identified as a medical missionary named Dr. Peter Stafford, had been working in the Democratic Republic of Congo, where an outbreak of that virus is taking place. ABC News medical correspondent Dr. Darian Sutton has more.
29: There is no approved vaccine for the current strain that we're seeing circulating in the Democratic Republic of Congo, as well as Uganda, and there's no formal treatment, and that is where where the problem comes into play, because without that access to a vaccine and treatment, that makes treating this problem even more difficult. And with limitations in resources, interruptions in aid, for example, the USAID, that leaves many of these people without the needed assistance and increases the risk of death from these infections.
26: Nearly 90 people are suspected to have died from Ebola in the DRC. And in Oakland, California, a jury tossed out Elon Musk's lawsuit against Sam Altman. 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
7: 6:02, good evening. I'm Robert Lang. Baltimore did not hit a new record high today. Got up to 95 at BWI Marshall, 2 degrees short of the record. WBAL chief meteorologist Tom Tasselmeyer.
12: Tomorrow's record is 98 degrees. We're forecasting 95 again, so we'll be within a couple degrees, like today, of getting close to that record high tomorrow. 92 on Wednesday, just falling a few degrees shy of the record 95.
7: Tom says severe thunderstorms will break the heat on Wednesday into Thursday, cool and showers for the Memorial Day holiday weekend. Now to the Commitment 2026 desk. Starting tomorrow, the Maryland State Board of Elections will start mailing out new ballots to the more than 500,000 people who requested one. This follows a glitch in printing revealed some people got the wrong ballot for the June 23rd primary. Maryland Election Administrator Jared DeMarinis telling people who already returned their ballot to vote again using the replacement.
13: I would say it's, you know, not as many as we were initially anticipating early on. So we haven't gotten a full count of it, but we are making sure that those ballots that have been returned are secured. But if you, we're making sure that if you vote, we want you to vote the replacement ballot.
7: DeMarinis says President Trump is trying to sow distrust and create misinformation on voting in Maryland by saying that 500,000 fake ballots were sent out here. The president today on Truth Social blamed Governor Wes Moore for the glitch and called for a federal investigation. Minutes ago, the president said this.
14: 500,000 ballots, illegal ballots were sent out, and they were totally fraudulent. And then they said, oh, we'll pull them back. Well, they didn't pull them back. And they have 500,000 new ballots go. So what happens to the original? Are they going to come in, and are they going to come in and infect our system?
7: The president calling for a Justice Department investigation. The state attorney general's independent investigation division releasing the name of the man shot to death by Baltimore police officers Thursday morning in a standoff on Caton Avenue. 46-year-old Lewis Jackson of Baltimore. The officers identified as Officer Sharad Watson, a 13-year veteran, and Officer Mark Rankin, a 3-year veteran. Both officers assigned to the patrol division, both placed on administrative duty. A man from Montgomery County is recovering and talking about the shark attack he survived while surfing Sunday at Assateague Island. Brendan Oster talked to WBAL's Phil Yakubuski. His hand was severely bitten in the attack.
15: He was yelling as I was kind of coming in, whole hand just covered completely in blood, and you see bite marks on basically half the left side of my right hand, so that top half there.
7: Oster made it out of the water. A surgeon was on the beach, helped him get a tourniquet on his hand. A law enforcement officer slipped and fell while responding. The Ocean City Fire Department says the officer's injuries were not life-threatening. Orioles Rays baseball coming up next right here on WBAL.
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21: From the regional rivalry in Washington, D.C. to the traditional rivalry inside the American League East. And for the first time since August 11 of 2024, the Orioles are back inside Tropicana Field. Hello, everyone, and welcome to it. Brett Hollander alongside Ben Wagner. It's a big series for the Orioles. There's just no getting around that. And the Rays are 30-15. That's the best record in the American League by far, and the Orioles are desperate for wins. We'll break it all down coming up on the pregame show, our sit-down interview with Orioles skipper Craig Albernez, plus former Orioles center fielder for 8 years and now a member of the Tampa Bay Rays, Cedric Mullins. We chatted with him today. But coming up next, two of the stars from yesterday's win, Gunnar Henderson and Colton Cowser. That's next on the Orioles Radio Network.
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21: The 1-1. Gunnar hits it high and deep into right field. Down the line it goes, and that baby is gone. A homer for Gunnar. And the Orioles get a lead in the first. 1-0 Baltimore on number 10 from Gunnar Henderson.
24: What a start it was for Gunnar Henderson and the Orioles, leaning on his 10th of the season yesterday on a complete afternoon for Gunnar Henderson and company as he stuffed the stat sheet, telling a season high 4 hits, a hustle double, the home run you just heard, and a stolen base for Gunnar Henderson. A complete contest for the Orioles shortstop, leading the Baltimore Orioles into their opener here in Tampa Bay at 21-26 against the red-hot Tampa Bay Rays, who come in 15 games over 500, the first 30-win club in Major League Baseball, lifting the lid on their three-game series against the Orioles tonight. So much promise from Gunnar Henderson and the start of the turnaround offensively that we've seen over the last week from Gunnar, and he spoke about his big Sunday in D.C.
25: Gunnar, how are you? Congratulations on the win.
30: A little tired. It's a little hot out here, but doing well and happy with the win.
25: Three of your hits, Gunnar, were up the middle of the field today. How important is it for you to stay up the middle?
30: Yeah, I mean, I've been working my butt off on my swing for a long time, so finally getting to see some go through the hole, so it's nice today.
31: When you say working on your swing, Gunnar, give me just the main thing you've been working. I know there's a lot of pieces, moving pieces there, but like, what's the main thing you've been working on?
30: Yeah, mainly get my direction back up the middle and just not trying to force stuff to happen. Trying to get 10 hits in one. It's been tough, obviously, for about a month and a half now, but just got to keep working with it, and baseball is a crazy game.
31: So when you say your direction up the middle, that means just trying to stay on the ball and stay through the ball a little bit longer versus trying to get out in front of it a little bit more.
30: Yeah, just give myself a chance to work through the off-speed and have a little length up front.
31: Gotcha.
25: You had a big home run today. So did your buddy Colt Cowser, his first of the year. What happened in the dugout there with the little silent treatment it looked like Colton got?
30: Yeah, I mean, he's obviously hadn't hit one yet, so we're just playing a little fun on him. Getting his first one, of course, he hammers it. It's a, what was it, 113 or something like that. So, yeah, it was about a Colton Kowser home run right there.
31: Buck, Gunner, you got a good look at the bullpen. The bullpen, I mean, roughed up a little bit last night, but for the most part, the bullpen's been outstanding here recently, and they did it again today.
30: Yeah, I mean, they're just nails, and, yeah, our boy Yenny and Rico and Wellesley, Nooney, they all shut it down, and yeah, Rico obviously has been unbelievable so far, so it's nice seeing him come out of the pen, and we feel like we got a good shot winning the game.
25: I think we talked to you a few weeks ago in Chicago, and it was in the 30s, so maybe the next time we talk to you, it'll be like nice and 72 degrees, maybe in the trap some of these next few days.
30: Yeah, don't have to worry about it being 100 degrees.
25: That's right. No, you do not. It is perfect conditions for everything, pitching, hitting, maybe not fielding a fly ball here under the big top at the trap. The scene for the next 3 days for the Baltimore Orioles. Our thanks to Gunnar Henderson, and he knew the metrics right away. On the other guy that homered yesterday, too, Colton Kowser, snapping a career-long drought of 38 games without a home run. It went off the bat at 113 miles an hour, one of three home runs that the Orioles struck yesterday, and he talked about the long ball and the win with the Birds after the game.
0: As much of a grind as it's been, just how good it feels to get into one like that and get rewarded for it.
3: Yeah, been working really hard, and for it to be able to show up today and have some good at-bats is all I can ask for.
4: How much more comfortable have you been feeling at the plate over the past couple weeks?
3: Yeah, I've been feeling great. You know, I feel like it's, like I said, just been working really hard in the cage and just really trying to instill some confidence that, you know, hasn't been showing up from the results and just trusting the process. And, yeah, I've been feeling really comfortable and, you know, just trying to stack quality at bats.
4: Did you feel like this type of showing was coming for the team? You guys have been hitting balls really hard. The bat quality has been good. I mean, did it feel like something like this was close?
3: Yeah, I feel like we've had a lot of quality at bats these past couple of days, and it was just a matter of just starting to string them together. And the ball started to fall today, and honestly, it was just one of our more complete wins this year, it feels like. So, yeah, you know, really, really good showing.
24: That's Colton Kowser after the Orioles win yesterday afternoon in Washington, D.C., and we hit the middle part of our six-game road trip, and now the backdrop is St. Petersburg, Florida. It's the Rays and the Orioles. More of the pregame show right after this on the Orioles Radio Network.
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23: 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This

0: last year to the New York Mets. He came back to a sign with Tampa Bay in the offseason. He's now here, basically the everyday center fielder, but not starting tonight against the lefty Trevor Rogers. But earlier today, Cedric Mullins spoke to the media inside the Tampa Bay clubhouse.
1: I'm just going to be fine. You know, overall, you know, good to see the guys, see how they're doing. Just have some fun out there and play the game.
2: How do you reflect on what was a long career in Baltimore? Like, what maybe are the fondest memories that you have looking back on?
1: Yeah, a lot of good memories. Starting with the debut, I had a great debut with Baltimore. Things that come to mind were Seattle game, in terms of Robin home run, big one as well, the Bird Bath debut. Like I said, a lot of fond memories in Baltimore. It's going to feel, weird being on the other side for the first time, but it's going to be a lot of fun.
2: How did your time there shape you into the ball player that you are now?
1: Yeah, I think just having my ups and downs throughout my career with Baltimore, just being able to figure things out within the same organization, shaped me in a way that just kind of find myself, in that term. I had some of my best years in Baltimore as well. So, a lot of memories in terms of the ebbs and flows and just continuing to, go down the path.
3: Cedric, it seemed like you had a very special relationship with the fans, the ovation you had opening day just last year. Can you talk about that and just how much it felt like they really respected your game?
1: Yeah, a lot of fans that I talked to just admired the hustle in my play. So, something that I brought to the field every single day, regardless of how things were going, that was the attempt every single day, regardless of whether I was going good or going bad.
4: I mean, you knew you were going to be traded then, but was it still a shock that you were going to leave the organization, that the only organization you ever knew?
1: I think in terms of how it all ended, I think was the shocking factor. Just not the year we would have expected to go. As things were kind of playing out, I think me getting traded was, inevitable, along with a lot of other guys as well. I think just, like I said, how things finished, just not how we expected.
2: How do you reflect on why things went the way they were? I mean, you guys were on up and up for so long, 23, really the peak, and then after the second half of 24, things just kind of started to decline. Why do you feel like that happened?
1: I don't know if I can point to one particular thing. I think just things really weren't going our way in certain factors, and it just led to tough 2025 as well. So sometimes it's just the way the game goes. But in terms of the players themselves, I always love those guys on the other side as well.
0: That's Cedric Mullins. Great to see Cedric today and catch up. As we were coming back from break, we were jolted by some major Orioles news that was just announced about a minute ago, that Jackson Holliday has been activated from the injured list. Jackson has not played in a game this season in Major League Baseball. He's been on three different rehabs. He got injured as spring training was just starting. He injured his hamate bone and then had surgery shortly thereafter. But Jackson Holliday is on the 26-man roster as of about 2 minutes ago, and Maverick Hanley has been sent away, option down to AAA. We're just getting this news as we speak. So Jackson Holliday, not in the starting lineup, but he is with the Baltimore Orioles officially as of right now. We'll come back, and Ben Wagner sits down with Craig Albernez. That's next on the Orioles Radio Network.
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0: Kelly Madigan talks with us after the 8 o'clock news. 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
7: Back on the diamond as we get ready to open a three-game series against the Tampa Bay Rays tonight. The Craig Albernaz Show is in the dugout. And Craig, this feels like kind of a reunion tour for you once again, going through D.C., seeing your old buddy Blake, and now here you're where you're playing career plus your coaching career kind of took off for you. What are the memories as you come back to Tropicana Field?
8: Yeah, so many memories. Like, I'm partial to this place just for everything that you said. I mean, the Rays gave me a chance to live out my dream as a player. Didn't make it to the big leagues, but, you know, I was eight great years here as a player, and then they gave me an opportunity to start coaching. So this place holds a special place in my heart. And you know, like this place in particular, the Trop, like during Instructional League as a coach, we used to bring, we always had one game here, and, you know, we had the guys go through a full day, home run derby, you know, the visiting clubhouse guys, treat them like big leaguers, so it was so cool. And then in 2008, when they made that playoff run, Instructional League, you know, they took us all here to watch the games and stuff, and this place being packed and during that run was awesome and special.
7: It's interesting because through my career, I've always heard if the big club is doing well, everybody is doing well. Did you feel that ripple effect as a player with all the winning that was happening here in Tampa?
8: Yeah, absolutely. And that's something where, as a player in the minor leagues, like, you were locked into that, and everyone felt that. And also, it was a big message from, you know, our farm director, Mitch Lukovich, as a player and even as a coach. When I first started coaching, was, you know, get used to beating the division opponents. Like, wherever you play them and at any affiliate, you know, get used to beating them. So it's, you know, it's fun being back here. And on the flip side, now we got to beat them.
7: You've got a tough opponent tonight in Shane McClanahan. He doesn't have the triple-digit velocity that he had right now. What makes him so effective and a really tough opponent for you tonight?
8: Yeah, it's a unique look. Like, obviously, being left-handed, but also just how he goes on the mound is unique. And his fastball still has really good metrics on it, even though the velocity is not as it has been in the past. But he also has elite off-speed offerings, and that's what's making him be Shane, right? And he hasn't given up a run in like 21 innings or something like that. So he has the ability to pitch, and that's the call. Like, obviously, me being with the Rays, that's their calling card. Like, they develop guys with stuff and really elite weapons, and they lean into them, and that's what Shane is doing.
7: Is this team overperforming right now when you look at Tampa Bay, a 30-win club? Or they've just found a magic elixir right now at this point in the season?
8: No, I think just winning games, you know, I think it's hard to do in the big leagues, you know, and they're winning games right now, and I don't think it's overperforming or underperforming or luck or whatever. Like, to win games, you know, 30 wins in the big leagues is tough at this point, and they've done a great job of closing out games, getting the lead, and being relentless, either bunting, stealing, and playing their game. And That's something that Tampa has always done, and like their front office has done a great job throughout the years of identifying players that they like. And Cashy has, you know, he's one, if not the best manager in baseball, and you know, Cashy does a great job of putting the guys in the best positions to succeed, and that's what you're seeing right now.
7: Craig, thanks for the time. Best of luck.
8: Got it. Thanks, brother.
7: All right. That's the manager, Craig Albernaz, our guest on the pregame show. More of it right after this on the Orioles Radio Network.
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7: We'll tell you more about a couple of left-handers that are getting set to toe the slab in just a moment to open up this three-game series here in beautiful St. Petersburg, Florida. It's the left-hander Shane McClanahan and the Orioles lefty Trevor Rogers. We've got some great news to report. I mean, breaking news for you just moments ago in our injury report, brought to you by the Orthopedic Associates of Central Maryland, a division of CAO. Have injuries that could take you out of the game? Visit mdbonedocs.com. He's back. Jackson Holliday is back. Available in the starting lineup. Not in the starting lineup, but available for manager Craig Albernaz as of about 12 minutes ago. The news coming down in the middle of the pregame show. And this is significant. It has been a stop-and-start rehab down in AAA for Jackson Holliday three different times. This past week, maybe the most important for him, getting acclimated, playing third base defensively, getting the bat going. Yesterday, he got his scheduled 2-3 plate appearances, received word that he would meet the team in St. Petersburg. He arrived in the hotel last night and then got news at some point during the pregame festivities that he was good to go. So off of hamate bone surgery and missing all the season until this point, Jackson Holliday, one of the young faces in this Orioles clubhouse, is back and ready to go. That is the best news. We'll come back. We'll continue with the pregame show in a moment on the Orioles Radio Network.
14: Do you know the four things that get recycled, the core four? 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
14: Yes. And glass. If you're confused about recycling, you're not alone. Baltimore County is here to help you sort it out.
17: Tuesday morning on Justin Scott and Spiegel. Scott almost got in a fender bender with a car that had no business getting in a fender bender. It's so covered in cameras. Tell us about your close calls. And Joe Robinson joined us. Why did he get suspended from his own car's self-driving feature Tuesday on 98 Rock?
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28: 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The Orioles trying to beat Shane McClanahan today. They'll have Trevor Rogers on the mound, making his second start off the injured list after being down with the flu. And after his last start, where he got roughed up by the Yankees, he talked about what needs to get better.
29: I think it's making adjustments quicker. Again, my stuff is in a really good spot. If I'm going to be picky, I think my cutter command could have been better tonight if I landed my cutters more for strikes, especially the lefties. I think it opens up more options. I kind of get pigeonholed in the fastball counts, and hitters are going to hit fastballs in fastball counts. So continue to do my job there and improve in those situations, and you know, just make adjustments quicker and things will start falling into place.
28: That is Trevor Rogers, who has lost four in a row after getting off to a great start in this season with the Baltimore Orioles after getting the nod on opening day. O's at the first place Rays. Lineups and first pitch at the Trop when we come back on the Orioles Radio Network.
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7: Rays have just raced onto the field. Here's the starting lineup for Kevin Cash at his Major League best, 30 and 15 Rays. Yandy Diaz is DHing, leading off. Jonathan Aranda, the first baseman, bats second. Junior Caminero, the third baseman, bats third. Ryan Belade, the right fielder, in the cleanup spot. Johnny DeLuca in center field, hitting fifth. Chandler Simpson, the speedster, is in left, batting sixth. Nick Fortes does the catching. He'll hit seventh. Taylor Walls at shortstop, batting eighth. And running out the card, back from AAA Durham, second baseman Carson Williams. Now for the traveling Orioles. At 21-26, a winner yesterday in D.C., the left fielder Taylor Ward leads it off. Gunnar Henderson homered for the 10th time. His 96th career home run. He's at short, batting second. Adley Rutschman will do the catching and bat third. Hitting fourth, the designated hitter, Pete Alonso. Welcome back home, Pete. Tyler O'Neill is the right fielder. He'll bat fifth. Kobe Mayo launches fifth of the season. He's at first base today, batting sixth. Hitting seventh, the second baseman, Jeremiah Jackson. Weston Wilson gets the start against the lefty. He's at third base. Blaze Alexander, the center fielder, rounds out the order for the Orioles, batting ninth. On the mound, Trevor Rogers for the Birds and for the homestanding Rays. Their flame-throwing left-hander, Shane McClanahan, and ready for the first pitch of tonight's ballgame. Here again, Brett Hollander.
28: Ben Wagner, thank you so much. And McClanahan ready to go. The first pitch of the game to Taylor Ward. He's swinging and fouls it back. 0-1. Yeah, we're back at Tropicana Field. Orioles playing here for the first time since August 11 of 2024. Hurricane Milton took the roof off this place. But the Rays are finally back here. The 0-1. Ward takes a ball in. And it's one ball and one strike. Last year, the Orioles played their series against Tampa Bay in Tampa at George Steinbrenner Field, the spring home of the Yankees. Rays thrilled to be back here. They're 16-5 at home. Ward takes a strike, 1-2. 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The lefty McClanahan, a big story this year. His pitch, swing and a miss.
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